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1: A state agency is working to help visually impaired Mississippians become contributors to the workforce. Dorothy Young with the Office of Vocational Rehabilitation for the Blind tells us more.
2: At our agency, we work with over 1,700 just in our vocational rehabilitation program for the blind.
1: She added that the agency specializes in finding solutions for those whose impairments have caused them to miss out on employment opportunities. These efforts, according to Young, have been mutually beneficial for the blind and also the state.
2: We just closed put back to work 289 individuals in our great state that are now taxpayers. And when we closed those cases, individuals were earning over $19 an hour.
1: 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I'm Caleb Saylors.
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1: Hello, America. Welcome. It is Eric Erickson here across the United States. Delighted to have you with me. The phone number is 877-973-7425. Should you wish to be on the program, I would be delighted to have you. We've got to talk about what happened last night, because it was rather significant. The polling hasn't been great in Wisconsin. They haven't had a lot of polls, and they haven't had a lot of high quality pollsters, but what they had showed Francesca Hong blowing it out of the water. And in particular, the man who actually won last night had dropped out of the race months ago because he didn't think he could win, and he wanted to consolidate the race. And then Tony Evers, the governor of Wisconsin, extremely effective governor, you should note, at least within the Democratic Party. He convinced David Crowley, the Milwaukee executive, county executive or city executive, to get back in the race, and he barely won. Basically, 3,000 votes stand between David Crowley and Francesca Hong, and the polls had Hong blowing it out of the water. Now, I got to say a couple of grown-up things to you guys. I know everybody here is skeptical of the polling, and I'll get a lot of, why do you even talk about the polling? We talk about the polling because there's no other way to analyze the races. And the problem we're finding is this. The Georgia primary polling wasn't wrong for the Republicans or the Democrats. The Texas primary polling wasn't wrong for the Republicans or the Democrats. And when I say that, I'm really meaning the averages. South Carolina was not wrong. It was, everybody knew going into yesterday's special election in South Carolina for the Senate that Lindsey Graham's sister and Ralph Northam were both going to get into the runoff. The Russell Fry was not. The polling in the Republicans in Wisconsin was not wrong. The polling of the Republicans in Minnesota was not wrong. We've been marked safe from Mike Lindell. The president, by the way, is like batting, he's losing 8-for-8 now on Republican gubernatorial endorsements. Turns out people don't really trust the president's endorsement in the Republican Party for state level elections. When it goes to Congress, they'll pay attention to him, but not for their state, which is, there's something to be said there. The problem is not the polling, per se. Problem is not the polling averages, per se. The problem is in Democratic primaries that are disproportionately white. The white people of northern state Democratic primaries are screwed up the polling. Think about where the big polling misses have been thus far. The big polling misses have been in New England, and the big polling misses have been in the upper Midwest states, Michigan and Wisconsin, where the Democratic Party is disproportionately white and progressive. Votes in Milwaukee because there were 5 USB drives that lacked the votes. So, of course, the progressives are now screaming that it was stolen. Likewise, people noticed what Republicans noticed in the 2020 election, that the estimate of what was outstanding changed. Excuse me. The estimates changed because they discovered that some counties had misstated their how many total votes they had outstanding, and that's what changed it. There was no theft. It was innocent estimates, but like in 2020, now, the progressives last night are like, they really are stealing it. They really didn't steal it. Well, maybe they did in Milwaukee, but nowhere else. But even so, the fact of the matter is that the Democratic Socialists are feeling emboldened. But also what's wild is the level of targeting that Francesca Hong took from everybody at the end, including the GOP, when it looked like she was going to win. I mean, David Crowley, the guy who ultimately won 4 months ago, suspended his campaign because he didn't think he could beat her, looking at the polling. And the polling was the overrepresentation of white progressives within the Democratic primary. That's what got him. That's what tripped him up. That's why he got out. And when you look at Haley Stevens in Michigan, I mean, she came close to beating Abdul El-Sayed. This fight within the Democratic Party is growing. All of this is to say, I know the tendency of the hardcore true believers. We're going to get to November. It's not going to look good for the GOP. And if the polling averages turn out to be accurate, what's going to happen is that the hardcore partisans are going to say, well, they only matched the polling because the polls were designed to suppress the vote, not to accurately reflect the vote. And there are a lot of people who will believe that. There are, of course, a lot of people who believe that Earth is flat and we never landed on the moon, and they, too, are wrong. But people who want to believe want to believe. What is

0: notable, though, is how badly the polling did get it in these primaries. And we know immediately why the polling got it wrong. And that is because they oversampled white progressives, because the pollsters who polled made a mistake that the big pollsters no longer make. Patrick Ruffini from Echelon Polling, friend of mine, he has pointed this out repeatedly now for about 10 years. Do you know what the most accurate indicator is now in polling? The most accurate indicator is not how whether or not you go to church. It's whether or not you have a college degree. If you're white and you have a college degree, you more likely than not are going to not only vote Democrat, but this is a problem for the GOP in the midterms. You're more likely to vote than people who don't have a college degree. This is the problem that Republicans have in the midterms these days. It used to be that the college-educated voted Republican, and now the college-educated vote Democrat, and college-educated voters turn out more often than non-college-educated voters. If you don't have a college degree, you're going to be working on election day, and you're probably going to forget to do early voting. By the way, early voting, again, that's another problem. David Crowley suspended his campaign 4 months ago. Early voting started over a month ago before he got back in. The early vote disproportionately went to Francesca Hong. Socialists like to vote by mail early, and they like to vote for their progressive candidates. And Crowley hurt himself by dropping out. I think if you're a moderate, or he's a liberal, he's not a moderate, but if you're a non-socialist Democrat, stop dropping out of the races. The polling could be wrong in your parties. But the problem for the GOP now is this, and this is a big problem for Republicans. College-educated voters turn out in midterms more than non-college-educated voters. And in presidential elections, everybody turns out to vote for president. The president's not on the ballot this time. The working class, they're going to be at work. The college-educated are going to vote. The people who hate the incumbent party the most, the incumbent party of the White House, the ones who hate it the most are the ones most fired up to vote. Those are the progressive Democrats. So Republicans have got to have a strong ground game in every single state of the nation in order to turn out their vote, or they're going to lose. I will tell you, I talked to a couple of prominent Republicans in my state of Georgia, and they tell me that in every single statewide election right now, the Republicans are running behind. In every single statewide election, and they said the overriding issue is that white college-educated voters in the suburbs are voting more and more Democrat, and they are the most fired up to go vote because they're mad at the president, and they're taking it out on every Republican. Republicans in Georgia expect they can win, but understand right now they are behind. In Texas right now, everyone knows that Ken Paxton is dragging down the entire statewide ticket in Texas. They all expect to win. But Paxton's driving down the numbers. Not only is Paxton driving down the vote, he's driving down the donors. The Republican donors in Texas are not stepping up for Ken Paxton, and that's having spillover effects in every other race. Paxton's a lazy campaigner. He's deeply corrupt, and he's taking it for granted. And his message against James Tallarico is that, well, Tallarico is not manly enough to be a Texas senator, and the voters think that's stupid messaging. Here's what's going to happen in Texas. If Paxton loses, the people who pushed Paxton to beat John Cornyn are going to blame everyone else. They'll never blame themselves. These are the people who could cast themselves as the most devout Christians, and they are the most humble people you will ever meet if you just ask them. They will reassure you of that fact. That's part of the problem in Texas, is that you got a bunch of these Christian voters who are Christian in name only these days. They perform in church. They make a big deal of going to church. They make a big deal of their religiosity, and they see no problem with a serial adulterer who had his staff turn him into the FBI being their nominee, because character counts for Christians but not for the people who just cosplay as one. That's the problem. In Wisconsin now, David Crowley probably hurts the Republicans' chances because he's perceived as a credible non-spooky candidate. Tom Tiffany, I think his name is, the Republican gubernatorial candidate, still got a campaign. The better shot is probably in Minnesota. In Minnesota, you got a former ESPN football sideline reporter who is now the Senate nominee. Michelle Tafoya will be running against Peggy Flanagan, the lieutenant governor, who is a nut. By the way, there's another issue there in Minnesota. Angie Craig looked competitive. Angie Craig looked to be competitive against Peggy Flanagan, but Peggy Flanagan blew her out of the water. Peggy Flanagan is hyper-woke progressive, and given the state of Minnesota, it's probably too much for Tavoya. But the Republicans are excited about the chance because they think that Flanagan has overseen. Peggy Flanagan, for those of you who don't remember, is the Democrat who said that people who don't support trans rights should be killed. She's the nominee. But in the biggest news of the day, it's not the Francisca Hong blowout. It's that the nation has been marked safe from Mike Lindell. Lisa DeMuth is the nominee of 43%. The crazy thing is that 32% of Republicans in Minnesota decided to vote for Mike Lindell. 21% voted for Kenneth Qualls. I have no idea who Kenneth Qualls is. I know who Mike Lindell is. That guy is a nutbag conspiracy theorist, the MyPillow guy. And by the way, your pillow sucks, Mike. They reached out to ask if I would advertise for the MyPillow on my show. And I was like, absolutely not. Have you slept on one of these things? They're garbage. I do not like the MyPillow. I think Mike Lindell needs some help. And the voters, the Republican voters of Minnesota, had enough sense to not support him. And that should be a wake-up call, I think, to the president. Burt Jones in Georgia, Mike Lindell in Minnesota, the president's pick in Iowa. There are eight of them total, the president's picks, mostly for governor's races this year, and they all lost. In fact, the president has done worse with nominations now than he's ever done before, and the red flag for him is the lame duck status setting in. I mean, people are moving on. They're starting to argue about Rubio and Vance. They're leaving the president behind, who likes to have the spotlight on himself. I don't think he's going to handle the next 2 years well, as he becomes increasingly seen as to blame for Republican losses that are coming. I mean, let's just be honest. We are the party that controls the White House and Congress right now, and people don't feel good about the economy. We're going to get dinged. The question is how much, and I don't think it's going to be that much because people hate the Democrats far more than they hate even the Republicans and the president, but it's still the people most fired up to vote are the Democrats right now. Republicans got to find a way to get their voters fired up. And by the way, I agree with Kellyanne Conway. She was on Fox last night. She said the way to get voters to go vote for Republicans is not to call the other side socialist. It is to tell everyone what the other side stands for. I have been preaching that now for months. Don't call them communists and socialists. Tell them they want to shut down small businesses and they want to ban fireworks at the 4th of July, which is all true. And then you will get people in droves coming out to vote for the GOP. The message game and the discipline for the GOP right now counts more than anything. What we're seeing again, though, is that where polling is screwed up right now is white Democratic primaries in the North. They're oversampling white progressives. They're undersampling the non-college educated, the working class voters of America. And it screwed up the Democrats. And they probably lost some races to the progressives because of that they didn't have to lose. And, well, that actually helps the GOP now, doesn't it? Look at Abdul El-Sayed. Suddenly the chances of him winning in Michigan have been plummeting in the predictions markets, which, by the way, got Wisconsin completely wrong. But also, now that they have the balance adjusted in the Michigan Senate race polling averages, it's a tied race up there. What's wild is that it's a tied race in Michigan, and Tallarico is winning in Texas. Candidate quality matters.
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3: Did you know there's no such thing as darkness? I mean, it's a thing, but it's not a thing. Technically, darkness is just the absence of light. Someone living in physical darkness for extended periods of time suffers physically and mentally. Darkness is disorienting and debilitating. You know, the same types of things happen to individuals and societies in a spiritual and moral sense. Look, it's not actually that hard to diagnose the darkening condition of our souls and our society. We are actually moving further away from the light. Friends, here is the elementary truth we must embrace. God is light. Jesus is the light of the world. And the further we drift from Him, the darker things will become. The need of your heart and mine and the need of our day is a genuine awakening, a real turning to God. He's the light, the antidote to the darkness. 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
1: Hello and welcome. It is Eric Erickson here. The phone number is 877-973-7425. Should you wish to be on the program, I have a confession. Y'all can all have a laugh at my expense. You know the downside of having braces? I had Japanese food right before the show started, which I normally would have it a little bit sooner. And as I inhaled and the stove started, all the rice stuck.

0: my braces decided to choke me. One more week. One more. Well, I say that. So I got my orthodontist appointment next Wednesday, and they're going to take the x-rays and see if the dentist wants any additional adjustments, and then I'm done. I can be rid of these darn things. I am so tired. 2 years now I have done this. I'm supposed to have an MRI on Thursday. It's no big deal. It's one of those preventative things. It's a potential advertiser wanted to put me through their system. And I'm like, well, what about my braces? They're like, oh yeah, we won't be able to scan your head. We don't want to have the machine rip your braces off. 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
9: He was just a teenager when his father died in a robbery. 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
1: Hello and welcome. It is Eric Erickson here. The phone number is 877-973-7425. Now, I gotta admit to you here that there is not a ton of like major breaking news at the moment. If it happens, I will cover it and have a crack team paying attention. But I'm actually glad because there was so much that was going on yesterday that this gives me an opportunity now to spend a little bit of time on something I wanted to talk to you about yesterday and I couldn't get to, but it's perfect with the rise of the Democratic Socialists and how they see things. I have spent a lot of time over the years explaining to all of you intersectionalism and critical theory. It's really important that you understand how the progressive mind works. And particularly among white progressives, the idea of allyship matters greatly to them. White progressives are filled with guilt. Now, I hesitate to make this theological because it's not really, but I think that's the best way to explain it to you, because all of you who listen to this program, regardless of where you are in life, still understand to some degree Christian vernacular. So this isn't meant to be theological. Well, just follow along with me here, because I want to really explain this in a way that you understand it. In religion, you have a concept of sacrifice. It's an atonement for doing something wrong. What is a sin? Sin is, a basic definition, is angering God or the gods, or you've done something wrong. You have violated the rules, and you have to atone for it. If you take the Old Testament, the Jews made sacrifices. They had the scapegoat concept. They would make sacrifices and they would atone for their sins and they would repent. And there was a shedding of blood. In Judeo-Christian theology, to make yourself right with God requires the shedding of blood. In fact, that is something almost every religion has in common, is the shedding of blood. Even Muslims make sacrifices. There is one of the Eids. Is it Eid al-Adha? I can't remember. But I remember back at the end of Ramadan, there would be they would slit the throats of goats and they would make sacrifice. There is in every religion sacrifice. Now along comes Christianity, and to make yourself right with God, the shedding of blood comes in the form of a man who sheds his blood on a cross, and you don't need any more sacrifice. You need a relationship with that guy. Christianity is almost atheistic in that there's not a way to live your life. There is a relationship with a guy. And if you have the relationship with this man who is God, he works through you and changes your heart. And when God looks on you, the sinful person, he sees the blood of the sacrifice of the second person of the Trinity, and you are allowed in. Every other religion requires a process of atoning sacrifice. Christianity does not, because one man made the ultimate sacrifice. He gave his life that we might live. But every other religion on planet Earth requires sacrifice. And that includes progressivism. Progressivism is a religion. Now, secularists really hate it when I point it out, but it is a religion. What is a religion? A religion is a way to live your life to gain eternity. What is progressivism? It is a way to live your life to have utopia, heaven on earth. There is no heaven, so we have to have heaven on earth. And you live your life a certain way. You buy your climate credits and your carbon offsets and your battery-powered car, and you abort your kids to minimize carbon emissions, and you become a vegan, and you stop buying processed food, and you start treating animals well, you will have utopia. You start voting for the left, you tax the rich, you do these things, you have utopia. You believe by faith that boys can become girls. You believe by faith that gender is a social construct and not something from biology. You even begin to twist biology. These are all by faith beliefs. The difference between Christianity and progressivism is that much of the American media worship the progressivism of the left, and so they treat their religious beliefs as valid and not the religious beliefs of the right. So how do you atone for the sin of racism? In Christianity, you atone for the sin of racism by acknowledging you are a racist to God, asking for forgiveness, and resolving to not be a racist. In progressivism, what you do is embrace allyship. In progressivism, you become an ally to the oppressed because progressives believe in the Marxist theory of intersectionalism. The Marxist theory of intersectionalism is that all people are assigned to a class. You cannot deviate from your class. Your class is determined based on your attributes, your race, your ethnicity, whether or not you have a handicap, your sexual orientation, whether or not you align to your gender, your ability or disability, your college education. So if you are a white heterosexual male who identifies as a white heterosexual male, who is a Christian, who is college educated, who has a good job and no disability, you are, for purposes of progressivism and intersectionality, the most oppressive person. And if you are the opposite of those things, if you are a black female, transgendered, lesbian with one arm who doesn't go to church and doesn't have a college degree, you have the most moral authority. Why? Because the left presumes the world is divided based on power constructs. And the oppressor class has the power and the oppressed class does not. And the goal of the ally is to elevate the oppressed to dominate the oppressor, and we have peace in our times. We have utopia. It is a by faith belief. They really do believe that if you elevate the most oppressed person above the oppressor, that the oppressed person will not now become the oppressor, but actually oppression will go away. It's by faith that they believe this. It is a religious belief. There is a man, and I am sorry, I forget his name, but he

0: He interviewed a reporter about racism and race. And I want you to listen to this because this is a reporter. This is not a college student. This is a reporter. They're sitting somewhere. I'm not going to play all of this for you, but I want you to listen to this reporter who gets so mad and frustrated in the conversation that she walks away. But it's really important that you hear this.
1: I'm just going to say this, and you can debate it. You can't be racist against white people. You can be prejudiced against white people. Racism implies a power imbalance.
2: Where'd you learn that?
1: That's just how it is. That there's no way to arrive
2: to
1: that.
2: You say it's just how it is.
1: That is.
2: So
1: I'm sorry.
2: People say, well, black people have to use separate water fountains. That's just how it is. I'm sorry.
1: If that's how you want to take it, that's how you want to take it.
2: And you don't think you can advance any more on that?
1: I really don't want to.
3: I wanted to get this out quickly, because this is one of the most important interactions I've ever caught on camera. I was at a student summit speaking to students. A reporter sat down who was covering the event.
2: When people are talking about DEI, they're specifically talking about trying to achieve specific outcomes.
1: Yes.
2: So you said, I don't think it logically works.
1: Okay.
3: I tried to point out to her that DEI inevitably is racist, logically. There's no way around it.
2: Because I think it's the only example of systemic racism anyone's been able to provide to me.
1: It's not systemic racism against you. Well, everyone deserves a chance to speak and a chance to kind of be out there. We are only as good as representing everyone in our nation. It's not just white men. It's not just rich people. We need every single voice there.
2: So it'd be equal opportunity, right?
1: Yes.
2: Okay, but equity is equal outcome.
1: Yes.
2: So it's a different word. That's why we
1: have
2: a different
1: word. We should be focusing on, we should be fighting for equality and equity.
2: Okay.
1: It's so, both sides of the coin.
2: But if equity is, am I misunderstanding equity?
1: I don't think you are. I think equity is leveling the playing field so then everyone can reach an equal opportunity.
2: Okay, so let's run through an example. Like, how do we level the playing field? I'm a firefighter, volunteer firefighter, so let's use that as an example. There's not enough of a specific skin color in the fire department. How do we fix that without being racist?
1: It's also just reaching out to demographics who don't...
2: That's advertising.
1: It's advertising, yes.
2: That's not equity.
1: It's making sure those people that feel comfortable joining a group like firefighters.
2: So we'll put... We have... Because mentally we have this column of advertising.
1: Mm-hmm.
2: We're trying to put that aside and understand equity, though. Because you're advocating for DEI, right?
1: Yes.
2: Okay, so...
0: Now... I'm going to fast forward from here and get to the end of this, because this is, I think, the most important part here where she's getting super frustrated.
3: Get upset.
2: So, like, my students, I used to be a teacher. My students taught students that came from, like, nothing.
1: Mm-hmm.
2: And the problem with equity is that it's only applying that socioeconomic advantage based on skin color, because they're saying this group.
1: I disagree. There's, as someone who just graduated and went through the scholarship opportunities, there's opportunities, specific scholarships for people of color, for Italians, which I am, which I don't consider myself an oppressed class. There's scholarships for low income people. Every single demographic, there is a way to give a boost up for.
2: So I guess I'm just curious. I don't understand why we break people down into groups based on race.
1: We shouldn't. But that's where we always have been. The whole point of, I guess, is to level that. It's to make it so we get to a point where those groups don't matter. But right now, for bad people, they matter.

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1: If you're racist against white people, you can be prejudiced against white people. Racism implies a power imbalance that white people have the advantage over.
2: You can't, so it's, where'd you learn that?
1: That's the, any bullying, any kind of form of, it's about a power imbalance. What'd it's punching learn? Up versus punching down. Where did I learn that? I went to school, I went to university, I read, I do research.
3: I'll leave it there. It goes on for a little while longer before she gets frustrated and leaves. She went to university. She went to university. I call them progressive madrasas. This is the brain rot that you get. A teacher told her that you can't be racist against white people because racism comes from a power imbalance. You can be prejudiced but not racist, she says. What is racism? Racism is treating people differently because of their race. So you're treating white people differently because of their race. Yes, but because they have the power, it's not racist to do it to them. But racism is treating people differently because of your race, and you're treating them differently because of their race. Well, yes, but it's not racism because they have power. Do they have power, really? Does Sophie Cunningham have power in the WNBA, a straight white female in a power structure disproportionately dominated by non-white lesbians? Does she have the power structure there? Apparently, yes, by virtue of it. And that becomes part of the problem, too, is that it is broken up by class. And you can't get out of your class. You will always be a black man or a black woman. You will never be white. Therefore, if you start behaving in ways that this woman believes is whiteness, you're trying to defy your class and must be put back in your place, lest you become a traitor to your class. That's where all of this leads. It is religious belief learned at a progressive madrasa. And it is why the government needs to get out of the student loan business as quickly as possible and stop subsidizing people going to college and being indoctrinated by the wokes. They say woke one was crazy. Well, you know, World War One led to World War Two. What will woke one lead to? If woke one is Lenin, is woke two Stalin? That's kind of where we're headed on this sort of stuff. On October 10th, I will stand on a stage and I will make fun of the insanity of the left that I have encountered in my life at the Not Safer radio show and tell political stories I've never told before that aren't safe on radio because kids are listening and it's grown-up talk and my mom is listening and my family. And I want you to come October 10th and hang out with me for the Not Safer radio show. It's October 10th. There's a great hotel nearby. Security has told me I should stop saying I'm staying at the hotel, so I won't tell you that I'll be there hanging out with the crowd. And you can come hang out with me. I'm actually not staying at the hotel. They informed me that I can't because I said on radio that I would, and so now I can't. But I will hang out with the crowd. It'll be a great night. You'll hear lots of stories that you can't hear on radio because it's not safe for me to say on radio these stories. 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It's a great date night. It's time. 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
3: 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Again, everything I talk about on the show, and then all the stuff I don't have time to get to,

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1: Did you know there's no such thing as darkness? I mean, it's a thing, but it's not a thing. Technically, darkness is just the absence of light. Someone living in physical darkness for extended periods of time suffers physically and mentally. Darkness is disorienting and debilitating. You know, the same types of things happen to individuals and societies in a spiritual and moral sense. Look, it's not actually that hard to diagnose the darkening condition of our souls and our society. We are actually moving further away from the light. Friends, here is the elementary truth we must embrace. God is light. Jesus is the light of the world. And the further we drift from Him, the darker things will become. The need of your heart and mine and the need of our day is a genuine awakening, a real turning to God. He's the light, the antidote to the darkness. This is Tom Gray, and This Stuff Matters.
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1: 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I'll send you a link. I want to talk about political leadership real quick. I'm not a fan of Tony Evers, the governor of Wisconsin, but this guy showed real political leadership. David Crowley is the chief executive of Milwaukee, and he suspended his campaign 4 months ago because he wanted to try to consolidate the race to stop Francesca Hong's rise. And 25 days ago, Tony Evers convinced him to get back in the race, and it infuriated progressives in Wisconsin. Evers, in an interview last week on why he wanted Crowley to get back in the race, said because he's the one that has the greatest experience of getting stuff done. It's as simple as that. The other candidates don't. He campaigned around the state with Crowley. He went on the media, said Hong can't beat the Republican, wouldn't comment on endorsing or campaigning her should she win, said he'd try to

be helpful. That was it, but conveyed to everyone who would listen that this woman cannot beat the Republican. She is too deeply flawed. And the voters in Wisconsin listened to the governor, and he saved the Democrats from themselves. When's the last time you've seen a Republican person of note save their party from themselves? I think about the president endorsing Ken Paxton in Texas, who's now dragging down the whole of the Republican field there, among other things. 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
1: I'm Carmen Roberts. President Trump tells War Secretary Pete Hegseth to dial back the war games with South Korea.
2: That comes just days after North Korea resumed ballistic missile testing activities that are banned by the UN.
1: Fox's Jill Nato. The president posted online that he has a good relationship with North Korea's leader, Kim Jong-un, adding that he's unhappy that South Korea declined to help the U.S. denuclearize Iran. Historic flooding in Indiana leaves at least 7 people dead. The head of Hamilton County's emergency operations, Chad Connett, says the danger is not over.
3: The hazards are still there. There are large holes. There may be washouts. There may be bridges that we need to actually inspect to make sure they're effective.
1: And baseball's Tommy John, namesake for a pioneer in elbow surgery, dies at 83. 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
4: I'm Kelly Bennett for Super Talk Mississippi News, brought to you by Mama Justice. If you've been injured and need legal representation, call Mama Justice for a free consultation at 662-883-6262. The U.S. House passed legislation that would make daylight saving time permanent last month, but it's running into opposition in the Senate. President Trump has been urging Republicans in the upper chamber to pass the Sunshine Protection Act. Supporters argue it would provide Americans with more daylight in the evening and increase economic activity in the winter. Critics have expressed concerns about the safety of school children, farmers, and other early risers. The Senate may consider the bill when it returns from its 5-week recess September 14th. For all things Mississippi, visit supertalk.fm.
0: From the coast to the Delta and all points in between, the stories of your Mississippi, all 82 counties, are heard here. 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
1: The FBI's Internet Crime Complaint Center received over 1 million cybercrime complaints in 2025, a record high for the U.S. In February, a cyber attack on UMMC forced the facility to shut down 35 clinics across the state and revert to paper records for over a week. Lieutenant Governor Delbert Hoseman has created the Senate Select Committee on Cybersecurity to study the security of Mississippi state and local government's information system and review the enforcement of penalties against those who commit cyber crimes. Senator Bart Williams says tech infrastructure demands constant vigilance.
2: I'm a guy that likes to relate to virtual things. It's like they had the alarm on the store, they had everything like it should be, but somebody still broke in the window and still grabbed a few guns and got away. They were able to shut down and do things and react that way. But yeah, it's a constant, you can never let your guard down.
1: The committee will hold hearings this fall.
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4: Why? 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
4: 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If you see something, say something.
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1: From the City of Angels near the Pacific Ocean, good morning, good evening, wherever you may be across the nation, around the world. I'm George Norrie. Welcome to Coast AM. Later tonight, hauntings and possessions. Here's what's happening. What a day. Addressing a concerned nation and anxious world, President Joe Biden vowed in his first State of the Union address to check Russian aggression in Ukraine, taming a soaring U.S. inflation and dealing with the fading but still dangerous coronavirus. The president declared that he and all members of Congress

0: Congress, whatever their political differences are, joined with an unwavering resolve that freedom will always triumph over tyranny. He asked the lawmakers crowding the House chamber to stand and salute the Ukrainians. As he began his speech, they did and cheered. A U.S. official says that a tactical seizure of Ukraine is possible within the next 4 to 6 weeks, based on the assessments of what is currently taking place on the ground with the Russian military. The United States closed its airspace to Russian planes as Russian military attempted to encircle and subdue Ukrainian cities and intensifying its bombardments almost a week into the invasion that has sparked massive international sanctions against Russia. Russian nuke subs sailing off for drills in the Barents Sea and mobile missile launchers roamed snow forests in Siberia after President Vladimir Putin ordered his nation's nuke forces put on high alert over the tensions with the West over the invasion of the Ukraine. Dangerous times. Let's check in with Dr. John Curtis, onlinecolumnist.com. John, what's wrong with Putin? There's something wrong with the guy.
1: Well, I mean, you know, it's very easy to, you know, sit over a radio or TV and speculate about somebody's mental health. But I would say this, George, you know, that he is highly sensitive to the encroachment that's going on, that has been going on for quite a while in Ukraine. He considers Ukraine to be a puppet U.S. state. Not an independent country, but a puppet U.S. state. He's also been watching, you know, the U.S. and NATO, even though they haven't granted membership, technical membership to Ukraine, they've been arming him to the teeth for months. So, you know, Putin said back in December, I mean, we're going back a ways, like 3 months, he said that if the West, particularly Biden and NATO, do not go to the table and negotiate some kind of an arrangement where we know that Ukraine is not going to get NATO membership and the U.S. is going to stop supplying and NATO arms in Ukraine, he said that I'm going to take military technical measures. And guess what? They pushed him and pushed him to the brink, and he invaded. So now the question, George, for me is, where is the peace movement? Where are people saying, we want this to stop? We want a ceasefire. The U.S. is, and Biden, who spoke tonight at his State of the Union, knows that he's been eliminated in any kind of peacemaking operation because he's the one that pushed this to the brink. The Russians would never talk to him at this point. Maybe Emmanuel Macron could do the job of getting all parties together. But remember that Ukraine and principally President Zelensky has been basically asking for a no-fly zone. If the U.S. or Great Britain or any Western power shot down a Russian aircraft, a MiG at this point, anything, that would start World War III. So that's a complete non-starter. But what isn't a non-starter is somebody taking the lead and saying the carnage must be stopped. It must be on both sides. When you listen to the Ukrainian ambassador to the UN, he's talking about Putin basically shooting himself in the head in a bunker. It's the most hostile rhetoric imaginable. Zelensky's not much any different than that. Yes, they're showing toughness. Yes, they're showing bravery. But where's the attempt to get a ceasefire and some peace talks? There's going to have to be some kind of negotiation at some point. This is going to have to end. There are some people that are predicting that this could last for 10 to 20 years.
0: I know that, but I don't see Putin wanting to come to the table.
1: He won't come to the table unless he gets some kind of concessions. He's going to need a commitment that NATO and the U.S. will no longer supply Ukraine with lethal weapons. That's going to be a tough one to pull off. Remember that Biden told him for the last 3 months that all of his proposals were non-starters. Those were the words of the administration. Tony Blinken, our Secretary of State, National Security Advisor Jake Sullivan, all, and Jen Psaki.

0: the prosecutary, non-starter. Well, if you want war to go on, and I don't think anybody wants to see this spread to World War III, and Putin, who is backed into a corner right now and is probably paranoid, and paranoid people are very untrustworthy about any proclamations made by anybody. That man has his finger on the nuclear arsenal, and the U.S. and NATO better take this heightened nuclear alert very seriously. But he could very easily use a nuke if he feels threatened enough.
1: There's got to be some people within Russia questioning Putin right now. I've got to believe that.
0: Yeah, there have been a few reports of some members of the Duma that have said they don't agree with, you know, the invasion. But that's three people out of hundreds. So I think whatever opposition exists, you know who's backing Putin right now 100% and will not denounce him and was asked to denounce him was China.
1: China, exactly.
0: And that's a very bad sign for the United States. And I have to tell you that that the prospects for an energy crisis, like the likes of which we haven't seen since the early 1970s when we had those oil shocks, I mean, is very real right now. We're already in California at $5 and $6 a gallon gasoline. That could easily go to $10. And everything connected with it. Biden said nothing tonight about re-upping U.S. energy production, both in fracking, offshore drilling, whatever is necessary in order to become energy independent. Right now, we're buying Russian oil and refining it at the cost of about $1 billion a day to Putin. So what kind of an energy plan is that on the Biden administration?
1: Well, let us pray, John, that this thing goes away soon, but I don't know. Wall Street ended sharply lower Tuesday, with financial stocks bearing much of the damage for a second straight day as the Russia-Ukraine crisis deepened and stirred anxiety among investors. Investment advisor Catherine Austin Fitz with us. She is in Europe right now as we speak. Catherine, what's the mood out there?
2: Well, you have several things going on at the same time, George, but you have a fundamental disagreement between Russia and China, which want a bipolar or multipolar world, and the U.S., which is still pushing and defending for a unipolar world. So there's a real conflict of models. At the same time, everyone is moving forward to change the currency system. So I think investors are looking and watching and not clear which way this thing is going to go.
1: Now, the banks are beginning to tighten the noose around Russia. Is that going to help at all?
2: Well, I think the banks are beginning to tighten the noose around everyone. So if you look at essentially what's been going on, one of the reasons, you know, it was clear that the sort of the neocons and the NATO were provoking this, and it was clearly provoked at a time when the goal was to keep Germany in the U.S. camp by making sure that Nord 2 wasn't certified, the pipeline through the Ukraine. So, you know, this is part of the energy wars. And, you know, so this was clearly provoked to happen. And Putin has warned for many, many years that, you know, if NATO and the neocons did this, that this is what would happen. But this gives, you know, the COVID narrative was not working. And this gives the banking system a lot of the air cover they need to tighten controls. So we saw what they did in Canada. But this is the next step to the banks controlling the control grid on everyone. And so don't be misled that it's just Russia. This is going to be everyone.
1: Okay, thank you, Catherine. Check in later. America's pastime's got a little problem. Major League Baseball and its players' union failed to reach a deal by the Major League Baseball-imposed Tuesday deadline. As a result, Baseball Commissioner Rob Manfred said he would cancel opening day and some regular season games. Just what we need, right? Find yourself feeling particularly refreshed after flipping through some old photo albums? There's good reason. Scientists in China say taking a break to go down memory lane and enjoy nostalgia really does relieve general aches and pains. How about that?

0: According to astronomers, a rocket booster, probably from a Chinese craft set up in 2014, is about ready to tumble into the moon. We'll be monitoring that. Supposed to happen on Friday. Up next, physicist Melvin Felton Jr. joins us. His latest work, which just came out, Universe Within, it's about the surprising way the human brain models the universe. He's next on Coast to Coast AM.
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0: And welcome back to Coast. George Norrie with you. Melvin Felton Jr. attended two of the top historically black colleges and universities in America, Morehouse College in Atlanta, Georgia, Hampton University in Hampton, Virginia. From 2003 to right about now, Melvin has been employed as a physicist at a U.S. National Science Lab. Much of his professional research has concerned remote senses of the lower atmosphere. However, he has conducted research in the fields of cybernetics and computational neuroscience as well. His latest work, Universe Within, just came out. Melvin, welcome to the program. Looking forward to this.
1: Hello, George. Thank you for having me.
0: This is fantastic, by the way. How did you get involved in tying the universe and the brain together?
1: Well, I mean, you know, it all started, you know, during my time at Morehouse. That's when I first became interested in other, you know, worldviews other than some of our Western ways of looking at the world. So looking at the metaphysics of Buddhism and Hinduism and even Hermetic philosophy coming out of Egypt. But, you know, as an undergrad and even in grad school at Hampton University, I did not have the time to devote to it. But, you know, I pretty much remained in that space for many, many years.
0: When you were a little boy, did you love science? I bet you did.
1: Absolutely love science.
0: Did you have a telescope and all that stuff?
1: I had a telescope. I had a microscope. Science always spoke to me.
0: Well, it's a great field and fascinating work and great reviews on your book, which I guess just came out, didn't it?
1: Today, well, it came out on the 25th, I believe, in Europe, and today, yesterday, technically, for me on the East Coast, March 1st in the United States.
0: Let's talk about both the universe and the brain and then put them together as you did with the Universe Within. What does the brain mean to you?
1: Well, the brain is basically our control center. It takes in the information from our outside world and from our body, and it basically models our current situation. I mean, it produces consciousness, which is an executive summary of what is going on in our environment and with us in our body.
0: And the universe would be?

0: The universe, in my opinion, after my research, is like a cosmic brain. So I'm saying that the universe is actually can manifest self-similar characteristics, which means it's capable of producing within itself a physical system that has very similar, if not the same, structural organization and dynamics.
1: Melvin, are you a believer in the multiverse theory?
0: You know, I found ways to warm up to that, but it's not something that, you know, I'm a big proponent of. But, you know, there's ways in which I could bring myself to see it.
1: If you had a chance to talk to Albert Einstein, the genius that he was, about this subject, the universal within, the universe within,
0: yes,
1: what would you ask him?
0: You know, he's been known to reference the universe as existing within the mind of God. So I think I would start right there and pick his brain about exactly what does he mean by that. Because, you know, if I'm looking at the universe as being a cosmic brain, it's compatible with that type of view as the universe existing within the mind of God.
1: And the way we think, is the universe, in your opinion, alive?
0: I would say yes. I would say yes.
1: I agree with that.
0: Mm-hmm.
1: I still, by the way, haven't had any guest on in all the years I've been doing this program, which is going on 20, explain to me the Big Bang where I could understand it. You want to take a stab at it?
0: I would love to. So when you are awake, walking through your waking life, you have experiences. When you go to sleep, your brain processes those experiences.
1: Right.
0: So what I put forward in the universe within is that the universe as we see it is actually one of those information processing sessions that occurs during non-REM. So we're actually not conscious. But what your brain is doing is taking those recently acquired memories and incorporating them into your long-term memories.
1: Did the brain create the universe or the other way around?
0: The brain as in our individual brains or the cosmic brain?
1: The cosmic brain.
0: I would say the cosmic brain. So, in essence, what I'm saying reality is we are participating in this information processing occurring within the cosmic brain, taking recently acquired memories and incorporating them into long-term memories. Now, it's not like we can perceive what those memories are. This is a process that turns chaotic, in my opinion, and that's what we perceive, particularly with life here on Earth and probably elsewhere within the universe.
1: Does God come into the equation, Melvin?
0: So I'm saying that this cosmic brain, in the current state of the universe, I'm saying that it corresponds to a non-conscious state of the cosmic brain. So therefore, this cosmic brain cannot be consciously witnessing or influencing what's going on in the universe. So in that sense, this cosmic brain is not the conventional view of God that we mostly consider.
1: And what would you call the cosmic web?
0: Well, the cosmic web is you know, the large-scale structure of the universe. It's, you know, galaxies group up into groups of galaxies into superclusters, and you have larger systems called filaments and even walls, and it all comes together and forms this giant network of galaxies. And so now if you think about that, that's just a small subset of what the current picture emerging out of physics is of the universe. You know, that's physical matter. But the current picture, particularly within string theory, there's more to the universe than what you can see with the eye. You got dark matter, and you have other things like the membranes.
1: And we keep finding newer and newer things, too.
0: We do. As long as our technology keeps advancing, we always find newer and newer things. And even as our theories advance, they point us in different directions as to where to look and how to look to find new things.
1: Physicist Michio Kaku has told us about string theory. He was one of the discoverers of it. In your opinion, what is string theory?
0: In my opinion, I think, and I try to show this in Universe Within, so what string theory is, in my opinion, referring to the actual universe. It is describing the universe on the most fundamental level. But since our brains, in my opinion, are models of the universe, string theory may also pertain to our brains as well. And that's one of the things I'm trying to push for here, is that theoretical physicists, especially string theorists, and neuroscientists trying to decode the ways of the brain, need to come together and compare notes. I mean, that's what I did with the Universe Within, but those scientists on the front line, I think if they come together and actually, you know, look at what they're saying, you know, I think big advances can be made.
1: If these neuroscientists and string theorists got together, what would they start talking about? How would they bring it up?
0: Well, here's one place where I suggest they start. String theory, you know, we all live in three dimensions. Most people can agree on that.
1: Right.
0: Now, our theories tell us that on the smallest of spatial scales, space-time is actually discrete, meaning it's made up of distinct chunks on the smallest of scales. Now, what string theory says is, along with the three dimensions that we all perceive, at each of these distinct chunks, there are six curled up and tiny dimensions. They're called compacted dimensions. And the theory needs these extra dimensions for strings to be able to vibrate through to create the particles in the standard model of particle physics. But here's the problem. The exact flux between the different dimensions can come in an innumerable number of ways. They have no way of figuring out exactly which configuration pertains to our universe. And so now, in neuroscience, there's a fundamental module within our brains called a mini-column. I believe that the circuitry of that mini-column will provide the clue as to what the exact dimension or the shape of the dimensions in string theory are.
1: Melvin, we're going to take a quick break. We will come back and discuss more. Next hour, we'll take phone calls with our incredible audience. The name of the book, Universe Within. We'll be back in a moment on Coast to Coast AM.
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10: There he goes again. 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

0: really think he's helping Liam play better?
1: I feel bad for Liam. 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
0: That's what Liam wants.
1: That's what we all want.
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1: Next hour, we'll take calls with physicist Melvin Fenton as we talk about his work, Universe Within. Much more to talk with him about when we come back in a moment on Coast to Coast AM. Our television show, it's called Beyond Belief, isn't it, Tom?
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4: Whether it's physical activity, obesity, diet, smoking, low on hormones, stress, sleep disorders, or your age, can be supported by reducing inflammation and aiding the body to heal itself appropriately. 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

0: depression, Alzheimer's disease, autoimmune disorders, osteoporosis, even fatty liver are chronic signs of inflammation and can be aided by supporting the body's ability to protect those cells that it needs. 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
9: It's time to congratulate you for your efforts to get a UFO UAP disclosure. 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
10: That's what you have to do if you're an activist. And so in 30 years, the show has moved the needle. It would have maybe taken a little longer if it hadn't been for Coast to Coast. And history will look back and go, this radio show put this issue on over and over again. And ultimately, we got disclosure. And you're here to see it, and so am I.

0: And welcome back to Coast, George Norrie, back with physicist Melvin Felton, the book Universe Within. Melvin, what was that aha moment where you put these two things together, the cosmic brain and the universe?
1: So for years, like I referenced earlier, I stayed in that space of studying esoteric philosophy, you know, coming from different traditions, different books, you know, within the same tradition. And it seemed to be kind of like a cluttered signal, you know, I was trying to make sense of the message. And after taking maybe, you know, a year or two off and returning to it, in 2009, I was able to compress down the essential message coming from, say, esoteric Buddhism, esoteric Hinduism, and Hermetic philosophy into basically just two statements, which is the universe is a mental creation, and then also that we are the microcosm of the universe and or the entity that creates it. And so from those two things, it dawned on me.

0: that, well, basically, if this is true, what it means is, if we look at the picture emerging out of neuroscience, picture of the brain emerging out of neuroscience, and compare that to the picture of the universe emerging out of physics, we should be able to see some parallels. And I've dwelt in this space for a long time. I've heard what a lot of philosophers and a lot of scientists have to say when they compare modern science with ancient philosophy, and no one had done this yet. And so I knew right then and there what I had to do. That was for me to pursue.
1: If you were teaching this at a class in college, how would you start the course?
0: I might actually start from, so there's two different ways. One way would be starting from the teachings of the esoteric philosophies that I referenced. But there's another way where you don't even have to reference esoteric philosophy. There's some cybernetic principles that, when combined with modern neuroscience, would seem to point at that there may be a fundamental relationship between the brain and the universe.
1: This almost reminds you of the theory of everything, doesn't it?
0: Oh, yes, yes. I mean, you know, string theory, that's what string theory is after. It's considered to be the theoretical framework with the best chance of success at coming up with a theory of everything. And I believe that the missing principle that will help push string theory along is this, the fact that the human brain can be used as a model of the universe. So I'm hoping that Universe Within can actually help the ultimate goal, the ultimate aim of science, which is to achieve that theory of everything.
1: There are some who actually believe, Melvin, that we are living in a digital universe, that it's created. What do you think of that theory?
0: So, I like it in the sense that I'm saying that a cosmic brain that is combining new information with old information, that's just the state of the universe. Part of that process is reactivating the neurons in the same sequence that they were activated during your waking experiences. So it's as if you're simulating, what you experienced while you were awake. So in a sense, I'm looking at this non-REM processing period as, it's just like a simulation. So, these scientists are saying futuristic technology with, supercomputers or quantum computers that can simulate universes, but I'm looking at it as a cosmic brain processing information that can be looked at as a simulation.
1: What do your colleagues say about this theory?
0: Well, you have some that say, you could be onto something, but, I don't know, a lot of non-committal, responses.
1: Are you saying in your theory that the universe was constructed by some intelligence?
0: I am not saying that.
1: You are not?
0: I am not saying that. At some point, I consider the universe to be a cosmic brain, and I take one more step within Universe Within, and I consider whether that cosmic brain may have its own environment and may enter its own waking life where it can experience its environment, which will then affect subsequent, information processing periods when it goes to sleep. But at some point, you got to curtail some of the speculation.
1: What made the cosmic brain?
0: Hey, what if the universe is infinitely fractal? Then it's kind of hard to answer that question.
1: And it could be, right?
0: It could be. I mean, we talk about, a lot of people think the universe is infinite. Now, when we say that, people mostly just consider spatial extent, right? Spatial,
1: right,
0: or temporal extent.
1: Exactly.
0: Well, I'm adding something else. What about, in terms of fracticality?
1: Explain fracticality to people.
0: So a lot of people may be familiar with, it's called the Mandelbrot set. It's a fractal pattern where if you zoom in on it continuously, and we're talking about the idealistic, mathematical fractal, where if you zoom in on it, you can zoom in on it continuously, and you will continuously see smaller structures that look exactly like the whole structure. And so that's also termed self-similarity. Certain systems in nature, they can

0: display the level of complexity that is necessary to become self-similar.
1: Is there anything that could disrupt this flow and this pattern of the universe?
0: I mean, nothing that I know of other than, you know, look at our brains. You know, we can cycle through many different states, right? We're awake, we can go asleep, and when we're asleep, we can cycle through REM sleep, we can cycle through non-REM sleep. So right now, I'm saying the cosmic brain is in a non-REM sleep stage,

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1: As nothing but information, and the dynamics that we see is information processing. And so universe within adds more layers to that story by saying that it's processing information just like our brain does during a particular stage of nightly sleep.
2: Knowing what you know, is it make you feel more enlightened?
1: You know, I do, but here's the interesting thing. You know, what you're not going to get from Universe Within is some grand message that for people to change their lives, right? I'm not, you know, you're not going to get something like we all need to just polarize ourselves on the, you know, on the end of the spectrum of love or something like that. You're not going to get anything like that. What I'm really offering up is an interpretation of what's going on. It's as if things are, you know, how they're supposed to be.
2: How important is the human brain to this equation?
1: Well, with it being the model, it's
2: critical, isn't it?
1: It's very critical. It's almost like the blueprint or you know the master key. If you can figure out which I lay out in Universe Within my best stab at it. If you could lay out how the human brain corresponds to the picture of the universe emerging out of physics, then, I mean, you know, you have clues upon clues of how to, you know, extend your theories.
2: Is there anything that could go wrong with this theory?
1: Anything that can go wrong?
2: Or the concept?
1: None that I can think of. I mean, it could be wrong. You know, is that what you mean, or just you mean go wrong as if something like a bad consequence?
2: A bad consequence, some event.
1: Well, you know, the only thing that comes to mind when you ask that question is artificial intelligence.
2: Mm-hmm.
1: I mean, without my theory, you can, you know, my theory is irrelevant when it comes to could there be a bad consequence to artificial intelligence. There's, you know, no shortage of warnings for that, and you know, if Universe Within can also lead to advanced, you know, artificial intelligence, then maybe those same warnings would still apply.
2: What would you say, Melvin, is the most astounding aspect of your theory?
1: The thing that seems to get me these days as astounding is the universe could very well be what we call a nonlinear dynamical system that on different spatial scales, the level of complexity of the systems that manifest can vary and cross a threshold where this model system can arise. And, you know, to me, it's amazing. And I think it points the way to a very, you know, satisfying and fulfilling worldview.
2: Interesting theory. It is. And can anything enhance it or make it even more palatable?
1: Well, what could actually be the case, you know, and there's another scenario. Maybe the human brain is just very, very close to the universe in terms of its structural organization and dynamics. What if it falls just short? But even if it falls just short, what will be revealed is, okay, well, what kind of artificial neural network could we create that's based on the theories coming out of modern physics? How powerful would that be?
2: Let's make the assumption for a moment that this theory is very palatable for humans. It works with us. What about other civilizations that could be out there?
1: So the implication of what I'm suggesting is that the human brain, I'm saying the human brain is self-similar, meaning it's a model of the universe. Now, if life is out there, intelligent life, advanced life, complex life, in theory, if it crosses a threshold, it should at least be very similar to our brains, like the actual brains of those, you know, organisms, those advanced organisms, those intelligent organisms.

0: mechanisms sprinkled throughout the universe. If the universe has fractal characteristics, then the brains of those organisms should at least be very similar to our own. That's an implication.
1: Without this universe within, would we exist in the first place?
0: Would we exist in the first place?
1: Do we need this to exist?
0: That's an interesting question. I don't know the answer to that. Would we exist?
1: What's your gut tell you?
0: My gut would say, the way I'm seeing it is, that's just the very nature of the universe. It's self-similar. So I guess the answer would be no. If the universe was not self-similar and could not display fractal characteristics, then the implication would be maybe there would not be conscious systems that could arise within it.
1: In your opinion, how did the universe even physically come into existence?
0: The universe as we see it, I'm saying, is something that's called a spindle ripple event in non-REM sleep. And so what that is different parts of the brain coming together at the same time, very coherently, a massive amount of neurons communicating to our neocortex, which is our most highest and most recent system to evolve in our brain, and it's responsible for our higher cognitive faculties. So it's a very coherent event that's akin to the Big Bang. So it's kind of really answering your question from earlier on.
1: But I cannot accept that something started from nothing. Can you?
0: That's pretty hard to accept.
1: It is.
0: That is pretty hard to accept, and that's why, you know, the best thing I can offer up to you is some sense of some kind of infinite fractal. Infinite complexity.
1: Always was, always will be?
0: Exactly.
1: Isn't that the same definition of God? That's what my mom told me once.
0: Well, you know, I think of God, I think of consciously involved, or at least witnessing, and I'm not saying that the current state of the universe is like that, so I'm not sure.
1: I mean, if we can assume for a moment that we don't know what God is, other than some kind of force that is out there. When you think of all of this, is this even real, Melvin? I mean, are you there? Am I here? Is it real?
0: I think it's real.
1: I mean, we feel pain, we cry, we have emotion. There's got to be some reality to it. But yeah. I sometimes wonder if this isn't just some kind of a video game that somebody has concocted.
0: And it's going to be, in my opinion, pretty hard to prove that it's not. But I'm going to go with, you know, what the reality that my brain creates. I feel it's real.
1: Melvin's website is his name, linked up at coasttocoastam.com. The name of his book, which just came out, is called Universe Within, The Surprising Way the Human Brain Models the Universe. And if you are a believer in the structure of God, jump aboard, make a call, or make a call in general, because we're going to take calls when we come back in just a moment. And is this going to win you a Nobel Prize for science?
0: That is the grand dream.
1: Does somebody have to nominate you, or how does that happen?
0: Well, so the universe within puts forward a qualitative comparison between the picture of the universe emerging out of physics and the picture of the brain emerging out of neuroscience. I would say the Nobel Prize will be reserved for those that really code this thing up in mathematical language.
1: Well, it could be you. We're going to come back and take calls next on Coast to Coast AM.
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6: Fox News, I'm Angelo Bavaro. At least seven people are dead in Indiana after historic flooding.
7: In Indianapolis alone, crews have rescued dozens of people and pets as water poured into communities along the White River. Hundreds more have been evacuated in other parts of the state. In some parts of central Indiana, more than 11 inches of rain.
6: Fox's Chanley Painter, downgraded tropical storm Lala is weakening and moving away from Hawaii.
8: 100 houses or more are damaged and lost.
6: Governor Josh Green adds landslides are a concern after pounding rain saturated grounds. President Trump is ordering the Pentagon to scale back joint exercises with South Korea, setting their cost on his good relationship with North Korean leader Kim Jong-un. He also criticized South Korea for declining efforts to help denuclearize Iran. 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
9: A select committee of lawmakers in the Mississippi House of Representatives is exploring ways to lower property taxes, but there are concerns at the municipality level that cutting these fares may have unintended consequences.
10: We're all concerned, all 300 cities, towns, and villages that we have here in Mississippi, because that's a main part of our revenue.
9: That was Collins Mayor Hope McGee Jones, who heads the Mississippi Municipal League. She is hopeful that the legislature will account for the effect lowering property taxes would have on cities before taking any action.
10: We want to make sure that we are taking care of as far as that concern. We know that in our cities, we also pay county taxes as well. So we just want to make sure that we're treated fairly.
9: Be sure to keep up with all the latest news, sports, and politics in Mississippi by heading on over to supertalk.fm. I'm Caleb Saylors.
1: Get the news that matters to Mississippi on Middays with Gerard Gibbert. Middays with Gerard Gibbert. 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
1: A state agency is working to help visually impaired Mississippians become contributors to the workforce. Dorothy Young with the Office of Vocational Rehabilitation for the Blind tells us more.
2: At our agency, we work with over 1,700 just in our vocational rehabilitation program for the blind.
1: She added that the agency specializes in finding solutions for those whose impairments have caused them to miss out on employment opportunities. These efforts, according to Young, have been mutually beneficial for the blind and also the state.
2: We just closed a put back to work 289 individuals in our great state that are now taxpayers. And when we close those cases, individuals were earning over $19 an hour.
1: Be sure to keep up with all the latest news, sports, and politics in Mississippi by heading on over to supertalk.fm. I'm Caleb Saylors.
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1: Well, put your science hat on and make a call and talk to physicist Melvin Fenton about his work, Universe Within, when we come right back.
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0: And welcome back to Coast, George Norrie with you, along with physicist Melvin Felton Jr., his book, Universe Within. I know it's on Amazon.com. Has it hit the bookstores yet, Melv?
1: It has hit bookstores. You can order it from bookstores if it's not already on the shelf.
0: And you got another book out previously, don't you?
1: No, this is my first book.
0: This is the first one?
1: Yes.
0: Well, good for you.
1: Thank you.
0: How long did it take you to put together?
1: I started it, that aha moment that you asked me about,
0: yeah.
1: That came in the fall of 2009.
0: Wow.
1: Yes. It was a very meticulous and a painstaking process. It was very fulfilling, very rewarding, especially to be here today, you know, with it officially out.
0: Prior to you becoming a physicist, did you still think this way?
1: You know, I've always been attracted to the nature of reality. I mean, I can remember back to like elementary school age where I contemplated the concept of objective reality. I didn't know that phrase then, but I remember hearing about, you know, what religion says about, you know, the nature of reality. My family was a Baptist Christian.
0: Mm-hmm.
1: But at the same time, I remember hearing, you know, what science says about the nature of reality. And I'm looking at the two pictures and I'm like, okay, I just don't see how they're compatible. There has to be a correct answer. Now, I'm not even standing by that now. You know, there's a lot of, you could actually argue against the concept of objective reality. But just to answer your question, I was very young at that age, just contemplating fundamental philosophical things. And that has always stayed with me.
0: Well, that's fantastic with what you've done. And I got to tell you, it's could even end up being a TV show, one of those type of documentaries that you see.
1: Oh, yeah. You know, every once in a while I would think about that possibility. And you're right. I think that would be something cool.
0: Carl Sagan would have had a field day with this.
1: Yeah. Who knows? Hey, maybe Brian Greene will like it.
0: Well, that Brian's been on the program before. He's a genius, isn't he?
1: Yes, he is. Yes, he is. I definitely follow his work.
0: Next up, let's go to the calls. Joe in the Bronx, take it away, Joseph. You're up.
2: Hey, George, how are you?
0: Okay, great.
2: Good. Melvin, I've been having a thought. Our brains are said to consist mostly of fat. Now, the mention of dark matter earlier kind of sparked a thought in my mind. Related to perhaps, can dark matter possibly be the fat of this cosmic brain?
1: So in Universe Within, I say dark matter is coming from, okay, first let's talk a little bit about anatomy. You have the neocortex, which is the outer layer of our brains, and like I said earlier, it is responsible for our higher level cognitive faculties. Now, below that, less complex part of the brain called the limbic system, you have the thalamus and you have also the hippocampus. Okay, these areas evolved before the neocortex. The thalamus sends two types of projections. They send two types of signals to the neocortex, one of which is a very broad set of connections that target the very surface of the brain and covers a large area. It's that I equate with dark matter. And if you can understand, or if you know dark matter to be kind of like the gravitational scaffolding that surrounds the galaxies in the cosmic web. And so I am drawing the connection between, it's called non-specific thalamocortical projections. And I discuss all of that in Universe Within.
0: It's fascinating. What would get you to change your mind about this, if anything?
1: So what I would like to see happen next is for, like I said, the scientists on the front lines that actually produced a lot of the work that I studied, for them to take this seriously and seriously consider it. And if they do that and they keep turning up, no, this is wrong, or no, this is impossible, then I'd be forced to consider, okay, well, maybe I was wrong, what other idea could I come up with?
0: Let's go to Michael in Virginia Beach, Virginia. Hey, Michael, go ahead.
3: Hi. Melvin, I'm just across the water from you. I make that trip quite often from Virginia Beach to Hampton and pass your beautiful university there.
1: All right.
3: And I must say this. Here on Coast to Coast, we've been told for the last two or three decades by remote viewers like Major Ed Dames that they tap into a kind of universal search engine by which they can get any information that they want to get. And I'm reminded that at the Tower of Babel, God supposedly went down and confused the languages. But then on the day of Pentecost, God supposedly gave to Galileans who only spoke the Galilean language, supposedly gave them the ability to instantly communicate in 13 different known languages. Now, I had an incident in the mid-1960s in Washington, D.C. There was a man demonstrating on the street with a lot of signs, and he was demonstrating against the AFL-CIO, but nobody could understand his message. So I walked up to this man and I said, I'm going to try to understand this guy's message. So I listened and I listened and I listened, and he pointed me to an experiment that took place in a submarine where remote communication was proven to be a scientific fact. And then he said, I don't know who you are or how you do it, but all of my messages to people are confused so that they can't understand them, but you're able to understand it. So I maintain that Melvin and Michael ought to get together with George Norrie and the Christian world, and let's settle this once and for all. Is it a global search engine which can instantly communicate knowledge of languages, or is it a universe?

0: bristle brain.
1: Why couldn't it be one and the same?
2: Or it could be one and the same, with just different parameters. Very possible indeed.
1: Right.
2: Sometimes don't you have to bring God into the equation, though?
1: Hey, look, you're talking to someone who, when I started this work, God was not on my mind. But
2: it's changed, hasn't it?
1: I felt like I had, you know, some things to say about that.
2: Whatever God may be. I mean, a lot of people have their own thoughts on what God is, and that's fine.
1: Right.
2: But,
1: I mean, I definitely communicate some, what I think are some pretty novel concepts in the final portions of my book, of Universe Within, about concepts of God. So, hey, like you said, he came up, or it came up.
2: We're taking your calls with physicist Melvin Felton. Can we call you professor as well?
1: I'm not a professor.
2: You're not.
1: Just physicist.
2: Brendan's with us, Austin, Texas. Hey, Bren, go ahead.
3: Hey, thank you so much, George, Melvin, all the hosts and listeners. So you guys were just talking about God, and that's what I wanted to ask about was, a long time ago, whenever I was in school and I started studying, you know, all these pictures started coming out of comparing the brain to the universe. And I thought it was, you know, amazing. So I'm loving this segment. And what I wanted to talk about was intelligent design and these archetypal sacred geometry, repeating equations that make up the universe that this physical model that Melvin's talking about represents. And you can see that in spiral nautiluses and plants and hurricanes. They've compared the human eyeball to galactic clouds, and there's various forms of the human anatomy that, you know, they compare to celestial type things. So I think that that's really interesting, and I'm excited to see more. And I wanted to also say that these patterns in the universe, I think, would be a really good thing to show ETs, if we ever come up with find ETs, that this is probably one of the things that I would say that we need to show them, to show that we have an understanding of the universe. And it brings into question pantheism versus panentheism of what is God in the universe. And yeah, I just wanted to hear Melvin, you know, what you think about intelligent design, and does this show for you personally? I know for me, it makes a lot of sense, intelligent design. Does this have credence to you?
1: Well, the patterns that you talk about, I mean, that, you know, could very well be a part of the fabric of the cosmos, right? I mean, if you look at the neocortex, there is a hint of repeated design, and that manifests on many spatial scales, from individual neurons to groups of neurons to larger groups. You know, you have from the neuron, you got the mini column, then you have a whole bunch of mini columns come together to form a column, a whole bunch of columns come together to form hypercolumns. And you can just imagine how that, if a universe was constructed like that, there would be repeated patterns. Now, in terms of intelligent design, I just need to stress that my view and what I communicate in Universe Within is that the current state of the universe looks as though, to me, as if it's a cosmic brain in a non-conscious state. So I'm definitely not saying that this brain is consciously thinking up whatever it is we're perceiving in the universe. Now, that doesn't rule out, you know, intelligent design.
2: No.
1: But I just wanted to make sure that it's understood that I'm not saying that the cosmic brain is consciously willing anything or designing anything at this very moment.
2: But how in the world, Melvin, did it start?
1: Hey.
2: Nobody really knows, do they?
1: Nobody knows.
2: But it couldn't be. It's not a luck of the draw. It's not magic.
1: You know, the one thing that will be thrown up at you that's probably, you know, the most conventional response would be a quantum fluctuation that gave rise to, you know, expanding space-time. And that doesn't really sit well with a lot of people.
2: No, it doesn't answer everybody's question.
1: No, not at all.

0: So I would say the jury's still out. No one really knows, you know, how the universe really started. I mean, you know, I offer up an interpretation of what this current state of the universe is. But like you said, you could continue asking questions. Well, what created the cosmic brain? I have no idea.
1: Are you a believer in life after death and things like that?
0: No, I'm not.
1: So that may have altered your perspective on things because you don't believe in that. It's very possible.
0: It's possible.
1: Next up, let's go to Jeff in North Dakota. Hey, Jeffrey, go ahead.
2: Hi, George. Hi, Doctor. I can call you Doctor. You want me to call Doctor? Okay, Melvin. I wonder if you've ever heard of this, Melvin, and I'll share this with George for answers for the Big Bang Theory. A couple of years ago, you know where the CERN Collider is, of course.
1: Right.
2: Where they ran and tried to recreate the Big Bang. Well, this is a proven fact that while they were doing it, the God of the universe spoke to them in ancient Aramaic, which is the language that Jesus Christ spoke when he walked the earth. And he said to them, "You have discovered my secret of the universe. Now go share it in peace and in love." And they shut down the CERN Collider for 2 years because it scared them that bad. Now, they have a Hindu goddess outside of that building. So this is a true fact. I was wondering, Melvin, if you ever heard of that.
0: I have not.
1: I have not either. That's a first for me, Jeff. It's pretty remarkable stuff, though. But there's got to be something to all of this. So, or a blend between what you believe, Melvin, and what somebody like I believe.
0: Mm-hmm.
1: There's got to be some kind of a middle ground somewhere.
0: There very well could be.
1: Whatever it is, it's fascinating, isn't it?
0: Very, very fascinating. I mean, hey, I put this central to my life. This is something that, like I told you, in 2009, when I figured out that I think there's a void here that needs to be filled, I pretty much dedicated myself to filling it.
1: First-time caller, Elaine in New York. Welcome to the program. Elaine, go ahead.
3: Hi. I hate to throw a wrench in your discussion here, but I was just wondering, are we thought forms in God's dream, perhaps?
1: Well, you never know.
0: Right.
1: It's like that digital universe we were talking about earlier, Melvin.
0: Right. And, I mean, there are beliefs. I mean, there are beliefs that the universe is akin to the dream of a deity. Now, this information processing session that I'm saying the universe corresponds to has also been called a dream, but just a different kind of dream than the one that we normally talk about. The ones that we normally talk about occur during REM sleep. Those are semi-conscious dreams. Those are the dreams that we remember when we wake up the next day. Sometimes we don't, but, you know, when we do remember dreams, they come from REM sleep. But it has still been, you know, non-REM has still been said to produce dreams, but it's just that we're just not as conscious. So, in a sense, yes, we can be considered to be a dream. In the view of Universe Within, yes, we can be considered to be thought forms in the dream of a deity.
1: If you're in a bookstore and you're next to somebody who is looking at your book, they don't know who you are. But they simply say, "Hey, this looks pretty fascinating." What would you tell them?
0: I will tell them, I would say, this book will present to you a novel view of the world that has the potential to be so fulfilling to you. And the reason why I would say that is it's different from anything I've ever heard, that I've ever read, that I've ever heard about. And it is based on modern pictures of the universe emerging out of physics and the picture of the brain emerging out of neuroscience.
1: And it's not easy to understand either. I mean, you really have to take a dive into it.
0: You are exactly right. And I've been so worried about that. But yeah, I felt as though, you know what? Let's give some more credit to the great Brian Greene, right? Like, I wouldn't consider myself to be on his level in terms of being able to communicate the most complex science to the general public. And Michio Kaku is another one, right? But I did the best job I could.
1: And Neil deGrasse Tyson.
0: Yeah, he's another one. I did the best job I could. But when you're talking about, you know, comparing a string theoretical view of the universe to, you know, neuroscience, I mean,

0: this has to be something that interests you, and you just, it's not for the faint of heart. I mean, I'm the type of person where some of the books that I studied for this, I read them like 2 and 3 times. So it's, you know, within my nature to, if I'm really interested in it, I go after it. And, you know, yes, you have to dive into it.
1: You've addressed the concept. You've addressed the universe within, how the brain models the universe. Have you gotten to the how part yet?
0: How the brain models the universe?
1: Right.
0: So I lay out a series of correspondences. I forget the exact number off the top of my head. So I'm saying like certain neurons within our neocortex correspond to certain particles within the standard model of particle physics. And I'm saying that certain parts of the brain correspond to, now there's something that's called like the holographic universe framework within, it's really M theory, and M theory is an extension of string theory. And I am drawing comparisons between the structure of the brain, say the front of the brain, and more intermediate areas of the brain, how they correspond to this holographic universe model. I talk about how you can see quantum mechanics, how you can see relativity, and the Big Bang, and inflation. So
1: you've got it all there, Melvin. You've got it all. We're going to come back and take final calls with you in a moment on Coast to Coast AM.

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1: I'm a teacher, and I've got a big job. I shape the mind of every student who walks through my classroom doors. But my department isn't the biggest in school. You know what is? 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They deserve it.
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1: We're going to wrap up things with Melvin Felton when we come back in a moment with Final Calls. Universe Within is the name of his book. Next hour, Lynn Hightower joins us as we talk about hauntings and possessions. So get ready, pull the covers up just a little bit. Have you signed up yet to become a Coast Insider? In February, a record number of people did.
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4: 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It's amazing. 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
1: Do give it a try. 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

0: Welcome back to Coast, George Norrie with you, Melvin Felton with us. Melvin, are there other scientists, physicists who would back you on this concept?
1: I believe that they are out there. Now, let me share something very interesting for you here. And I discovered this just recently, not even, you know, way back in 2009 or even, you know, anywhere close to that, just within the last year or two.
0: Oh, geez.
1: There are a couple of groups who are using they're working with string theory equations, and they are realizing that there are certain ways that they can express those equations where they start to recognize a resemblance between those equations and the expressions that describe how artificial neural networks undergo learning. So now, what are artificial neural networks? I mean, this is a technology loosely based off of the brain. And I say loosely because artificial neurons are much simpler than real neurons. And the connectivity between the artificial neurons is much simpler than the connectivity between, you know, real neurons in the brain. But yet they're able to see a resemblance between these string theory equations and how artificial neural networks undergo learning. And by the way, one of the major suggestions for how to advance our artificial neural network technology is to make them more brain-like. So to make those artificial neurons more realistic, to make the connectivity more realistic. So you can imagine how the limit to this process is what? It's pretty much a simulated brain. And so if the resemblance between those string theory equations continue to resemble artificial neural networks undergoing learning, particularly when they start to become more and more brain-like, then, I mean, there you have it. You have that it looks like string theory is describing the brain.
0: It must be kind of exciting for you to watch this kind of unfold.
1: It really is. I mean, that last piece of information that I gave you is like, you know, for on one hand, it can kind of make you nervous, right? You're like, I spent all this time working on this, and then someone's going to beat me to the punch. But then you realize, actually, wow, they are just really strengthening my position.
0: Exactly.
1: So it is very exciting.
0: Back to the calls. Let's go to Tim in Carson City, Nevada, west of the Rockies. Hey, Tim. Go ahead, sir.
2: Hello, George. It's my privilege to speak with you again tonight.
0: You too,
2: Tim. How
0: are you doing? Good. Thank you.
2: I want to thank you for the education. I've been listening to the show since 1989.
0: We're getting PhDs listening to the program, aren't we?
2: That's right. All the authors, scientists, you guys have interviewed over the years. There's no other diverse spectrum of knowledge that you can get. And I've learned a ton. I just want to thank you very much.
0: You're very welcome.
2: And Mr. Felton, I thank you for your knowledge. I'm so excited to speak with you.
1: Thank you, Tim.
2: I've been dying to talk to someone who may not think I'm entirely crazy. This theory I've been bantering around in my mind for a few years. What I've come up with is how the human body, the human mind, is almost like a miniature universe.
1: Okay.
2: And I'll try and explain this clearly. I'm sorry, I'm a little intimidated with being in the presence of such great minds. I'm kind of nervous.
1: Oh, no. I'm intrigued. Go ahead.
2: Let me slow this down so I can get my thoughts clearly. Maybe you can give your comments, and I will listen off the air.
0: Okay.
2: My theory is that, more of an observation than a theory, I'd say. The Big Bang says that there was nothing, and then suddenly energy came into existence, because everything is energy, and energy can be measured. Now, you compare that to the human mind. Medical technology can look at the human brain and figure out what part of the brain, say, depression comes from, or what part of the brain triggers the movement of my toe. But they can't figure out where the thought originates from. So to me, every time we have a thought, there's nothing, and then pow, suddenly there's something that pops into existence, energy, a tiny electrical impulse that can be measured. I'd like to get your thoughts on that, and I will listen off the air.
0: You got it,
2: thanks
0: Tim.
2: Again for being on the show.
0: Thank you, Tim. Go ahead, Melvin, give it your best shot.
1: Well, I think his thoughts are very interesting, and what they make me think is they're similar, actually, to what I suggest in Universe Within. Is just that the state of, so I'm dealing with a cosmic brain in a non-conscious state, but what the description he just gave is dealing with, you know, a brain in a waking state. But yet, you know, looking at thoughts as being birthed, you know, the way our universe has been birthed, you know, it's kind of similar. It's just what I'm saying during a non-conscious state is happening is a very big thought, right? Like this information processing session involves a massive amount of neurons, you know, in concert, more than what we typically have during our conscious thoughts. But it's very similar, and I would say I definitely don't perceive you as having crazy thoughts. I think you should continue to cultivate

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1: So the cell versus atoms versus molecules, and if you could put that into something that people could visualize in geometry. And then I also want to thank you, Melvin, for saying, I don't know. When you don't know what God says or is or isn't, thank you for saying you don't know. And I also want to tell you, I dissected rat brains when I was in my early 20s, working for a pharmacologist who was doing studies on the effects of pyridoxine. I think it was on the hypothalamus, but I'm really old, so I don't remember. And so this is really precious to me. And I would love to know if in your studies and creating your book, if you came across Alfred North Whitehead, who was one of the early quantum physicists, and this group developed what was called process theology. It's not God-oriented. It's applicable to anybody's belief. And it's just fascinating if you haven't encountered it. And or Mary Baker Eddy, who was the founder of Christian Science, and she was a quantum physicist before there were quantum physicists, and she's fascinating because she's into what you talked about with the Buddhist realm. Thomas Merton, who was a Catholic Buddhist monk who started a friendship with a Zen Buddhist, I think it was Dr. Suzuki, but I don't remember. And also Freeman Dyson, you mentioned Einstein, Freeman
2: sure.
1: Dyson. And John Nash and John von Neumann at Princeton, who were there with Einstein. I would love it if you could tell us more, if you had any insight into their thinking, because they all relate to what you're saying. I love you. Thank you.
3: Thank you, Melissa. I'm aware with only some of what you said. You said so much. Process theology, if I heard that right, that's something I'm going to have to look up, because I'm definitely was not aware of that. You know, I am aware that there have been scientists, especially when it comes to quantum mechanics. Quantum mechanics really created a spark within, definitely physicists, in terms of noticing resemblance between what they're learning by looking through a quantum lens at the world and what, you know, ancient traditions have said about the universe for centuries. So I'm definitely aware of the connection. I mean, you have the Tao of Physics, right? The seminal book that kind of introduces the concept of, hey, this quantum mechanical view of the universe is just like, you know, some of the views of the universe coming out of ancient Eastern philosophies. Now, in terms of fractal geometry,
2: and what does that mean to we laymen?
3: So you have the concept of fractal dimension. So we live in three-dimensional space, right? You know, you can count them. They're regular integers, you know, 1, 2, 3. Fractal structures are so complex that their dimensionality can actually be non-integer numbers. So it could be, you know, 1.62. And it just has to deal with the scaling ability, like you can zoom in and zoom out and still see structure. Now, non-fractal systems, you can zoom in and zoom out, and you will lose the structure that you saw from, you know, a previous point of view. But in fractal systems, you can actually zoom in, zoom out, and you can see structure for a longer period of time.
2: What will it take for the world to wake up to part of your theories, for example?
3: I think that if I'm truly onto something, then what is inevitable will be string theory, seeing that, wow, our equations or our predictions can actually be tested on human brains, right? As long as they
2: sure.
3: know exactly what to look for. And string theory, as of right now, cannot be proven because of the things that they are positing, like strings, are so small. I think it's something like you need a particle collider the size of, was it the galaxy or the solar system? Something that is just not going to happen, right? And they've already started looking for model systems. I think there's like crystal structures that maybe they can use to mimic the symmetry properties of the universe early on. You know, of course, there's computers to simulate string theoretical

0: universes. But if it turns out that the human brain is a useful model, that will help, you know, spur string theory along, you know, towards advancing towards a final and completed theory. And I think that will really open up some eyes.
1: Louise is with us in Louisville, Kentucky. Hello, Louise.
2: George, thank you for accepting my call.
1: You're very welcome.
2: When I heard you say HBCUs, I perked up because I graduated from Kentucky State HBCU, and I taught for several years at North Carolina.
1: Good for you.
2: A&T State University in Greensboro. But I wanted to let the guests know that I am so impressed with his knowledge and with the ideas that he is presenting to the world. And everything that he says and is talking about, I understand. And the reason I do is because of Coast to Coast. You have the greatest minds on in the world. And the final thing I want to say is one of my favorite DVDs is Ancient Aliens, talking about Einstein and his brain. And I love that because I know I have a good mind and a good brain. Thank you. Thank you, thank you. That's all I have to say.
1: Thank you, Louise.
0: Thank you, nice my fellow HBCU academic, Louise. I like to say something about that. One thing I noticed, you know, like I said, I've always been, you know, fascinated by the nature of reality, and I've always followed physics or basically modern science. What is it saying about the nature of reality and comparing it to ancient philosophy? I never really see anyone that looked like me. You know, there's a few, of course, like at Brown University, we have Dr. James Gates. We also have, also at Brown, Stefan, I can't remember his last name right now, but these guys are African-American, and they're definitely shining like beacons in this field, right?
1: That's great.
0: But, you know, there's no HBCU grads, so I felt as though I had an opportunity to contribute towards that.
1: And you did.
0: Thank you very much. I mean, I tried my best.
1: And you did. Your friends and family must be proud of you, Melvin.
0: They are. They are. And it's, you know, definitely validating, you know, the sacrifices I made over the years.
1: And this is your first time on our program, so thank you for that.
0: Thank you for having me. I really enjoyed the conversations.
1: What are you working on next?
0: I have a few ideas, and, you know, one of which could be a spinoff from Universe Within. But one thing we haven't talked about is, you know, my developing love for making music during this process. And if you go to my website, melvinfelton.com, not only will you be able to hear some of the music I made, but you will get an explanation for how I see it fitting into this whole project of me working on Universe Within. But that is also another tantalizing possibility for me to maybe, you know, see what I can do in that realm as well.
1: Do you play an instrument?
0: Well, it's computer-based, software-based, electronic music, instrumental.
1: One of those synthesizers, I guess, right?
0: You know, just a software. I have a software controller, so a beat machine is what they call it.
1: Good for you, the great human mind. Melvin, thank you for being on the program. The name of the book, Universe Within. Up next, Lynn Hightower joins us as we talk about hauntings and possessions on Coast to Coast AM.
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7: News. I'm Ted Lindner. President Trump's ordering the Pentagon to scale back joint exercises with South Korea.
8: The president said he has a good relationship with North Korea's Kim Jong-un. The president also made it clear he's not happy that the South Koreans didn't assist the U.S. in military action against Iran.
7: Fox's Jill Nato. And search and rescue operations underway in Hawaii after Hurricane Lala was downgraded to a tropical storm on Sunday. Speaking to reporters, Hawaii's Governor Josh Green says 226 members of the National Guard are on hand to assist in the recovery efforts.
9: Many thanks to General Logan and his whole team. We will send more. I've also been in touch with people that are at Pohakuloa. The feds, the military there are going to be more than willing to help us. We'll probably use their aid to get there. We've had a bunch of high water vehicles here.
7: At least one person dead after a car crash and several homes were swept off their foundations. 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
10: I'm Kelly Bennett for Super Talk Mississippi News, brought to you by Mama Justice. If you've been injured and need legal representation, call Mama Justice for a free consultation at 662-883-6262. The U.S. House passed legislation that would make daylight saving time permanent last month, but it's running into opposition in the Senate. President Trump has been urging Republicans in the upper chamber to pass the Sunshine Protection Act. Supporters argue it would provide Americans with more daylight in the evening and increase economic activity in the winter. Critics have expressed concerns about the safety of school children, farmers, and other early risers. The Senate may consider the bill when it returns from its five-week recess September 14th. For all things Mississippi, visit supertalk.fm.
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10: The FBI's Internet Crime Complaint Center received over a million cybercrime complaints in 2025, a record high for the U.S. In February, a cyber attack on UMMC forced the facility to shut down 35 clinics across the state and revert to paper records for over a week. Lieutenant Governor Delbert Hoseman has created the Senate Select Committee on

0: Cybersecurity to study the security of Mississippi state and local government's information system and review the enforcement of penalties against those who commit cyber crimes. Senator Bart Williams says tech infrastructure demands constant vigilance.
1: I'm a guy that likes to relate to virtual things. It's like they had the alarm on the store, they had everything like it should be, but somebody still broke in the window and still grabbed a few guns and got away. They were able to shut down and do things and react that way. But yeah, it's a constant, you can never let your guard down.
0: The committee will hold hearings this fall.
2: As kids across America head to class to learn and grow, there's one school supply they absolutely cannot do without: nutritious food. Yet right now, in the United States, millions of kids are living with hunger, making it harder to learn, to play, to dream. 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
3: I can tell you that there's a lot of people talking, Department of Labor, Department of Agriculture, Department of Homeland Security, talking about options. Nothing's been settled.
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1: Up next, Lynn Hightower, author of The Enlightenment Project, joins us as we talk about hauntings and demonic possessions. 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

0: And welcome back to Coast, George Norrie with you. Lynn Hightower has a degree in journalism from the University of Kentucky. She teaches classes in the UCLA Extension Writers Program, works with private clients as a manuscript consultant and writing coach, author of numerous thrillers, including the latest book, The Enlightenment Project. Lynn, it's a pleasure having you on the program.
1: It's so great to be here. I really appreciate it.
0: How did you get involved in the kind of possession, hauntings, and demonic end of what we're going to talk about tonight?
1: Well, you know, like all of us, when I was years ago, I saw the movie The Exorcist and read the book, and I found it terrifying. And what really scared me was that it was based on an actual case.
0: That's right.
1: Yeah, and so I really started wondering, well, what happened to the boy that the book was based on when he grew up? What kind of life did he have? And did he, you know, do you tell people? Do you tell someone you're dating, oh, by the way, I was possessed as a child, but I'm okay now.
0: Exactly. So, and by the way, I heard he just passed away in real life.
1: Yeah.
0: You heard that too?
1: Say what?
0: I heard he just passed away.
1: I did not know that. You know, he never spoke publicly about it, but
0: right.
1: He did well. I mean, he got married, he had children, he had a career at NASA, but I did not know he had just passed away.
0: Yeah, that's what I heard. I heard about heard that about 6-7 months ago that he had passed
1: away.
0: Wow.
1: But
0: the Exorcist movie, and I guess the book was even more telling, wasn't it?
1: It was. I remember reading it late at night, and I just was absolutely terrified, had to have all the lights on. And when I wrote the Enlightenment Project, same thing. I was terrified. I had to have all the lights on. I had to have my very big dog beside me.
0: Well, you're going to get a kick out of this. Part of the exorcism of the little boy, in reality, took place in St. Louis, where I'm spending a lot of time these days. And it was in the Election Brothers Hospital, which is no more. But
1: right.
0: after the exorcism, they gave away or sold off the furniture that was in that room of the hospital that the little boy was in. And people who bought the furniture or got it started talking about being possessed and having strange things happen to them. It's like the spirits attached themselves to that stuff.
1: Yes, and you know, that's called an infestation, and maybe from the exorcists I studied and talked to, they say about 80% of their cases are infestations, which cause hauntings and cause people, you know, to either become possessed or either to feel oppressed, you know, and it's the actual object or the place. So what a scary thing to do, because I knew they sealed the room up, but selling off the furniture, I mean, that's just cruel.
0: It is. It didn't work. I would hate to have been one of the people to buy it. My
1: Me
0: God.
1: Too.
0: Were you possessed as a kid?
1: Me? No, I wasn't. Were you?
0: No. No.
1: Good.
0: Not at all.
1: But, you know, who'd admit it, right?
0: Nothing strange like that ever happened to me. I mean, did you have any kinds of experience like that?
1: Interesting. Not really, but as an adult, I have lived in 2 haunted houses, and it was very uncomfortable and very terrifying. The first one, we bought it, and then about a month after we moved in, I went down in the basement, and I found a jar labeled holy water, and I thought, oh, this can't be good. If someone's left a jar of holy water in the basement, this is not a good sign, and it was a very haunted place. We stayed there about 7 months, and then we got out.
0: Now, tell us about your work, The Enlightenment Project.
1: Well, so Noah Archer is very much like this boy that was possessed as a child, and he keeps it as a sort of shameful secret. You know, he doesn't want anybody to know. He doesn't know why he was singled out, and he feels like the less, you know, time he's been thinking on it, the better. But it's what compels him to become a neurosurgeon because he's studying the brain. And he's trying to figure out, you know, what happened, and even more, can I make sure it doesn't happen to me again? So he initiates research that he calls the Enlightenment Project, where he stimulates the neurons across the brain of his patients, and his goal is to treat chronic depression, addiction, And it's the outcome is phenomenal. His patients are doing incredibly well. And then there's the ones that are not doing well. And what happens is it's opened up the door to the darkness, right? Because they choose. They're meditating. They can go to the light side or they can go to the dark side. And they do.
0: And you're convinced, Lynn, that the dark side exists.
1: Yeah, I am. I think there's yin and yang, the light and the unseen world and the dark, you know, and I do think that there's a sort of balance out there.
0: There are some doctors who believe that the demonic possession is really a psychiatric condition or a mental disorder.
1: Well, that's really interesting because these days exorcisms have gone so mainstream that the exorcist priests are the ones who are the skeptics, and they have to be convinced that the possession is real. And the one thing they're going to do is rule out, is it a mental disorder? You know, it's now recognized as an actual psychiatric condition. So I talked to a couple of a therapist and a psychiatrist, and I said, well, how do you rule out mental illness, okay? And what they told me is that mental illness is internal. It comes from within.
0: Right.
1: And so what they decide when they rule that out is that whatever is tormenting these patients, and they're not able to be helped with therapy protocols or medication, and they, you know, talk to them and study it, it comes externally. So when they decide it's coming externally, then they move to possession.
0: Aren't exorcisms at an all-time high right now?
1: I think they've quadrupled. It's shocking how prevalent it is. Most of the exorcism teams I talk to are pretty much run off their feet. And it's really escalated during the pandemic. There's an exorcism team in California that I've got a letter on my desk from them, and they said that a lot of people of very good will, you know, they are not blaming the people this happened to, are feeling tortured and feeling tormented, and we are barely able to keep up.
0: How many of them are priests?
1: On the team, well, they have a combination of the exorcist priest, and then they have lay people that are there to assist. They consult doctors and they consult psychiatrists, and you know, only about 5% of the people who are having issues are actually full on possessed. Most people are not, so they're very careful. They don't want to do any harm. They don't want to put you through an exorcism when what you really need is counseling or medication or maybe you have a brain tumor. They've got to roll all of that out. So they're kind of hard to convince, and it takes quite some time. You know, it's gotten to be a pretty seriously red tape bureaucratic process to get through.
0: Well, and the Catholic Church is into it in a big way now, isn't it?
1: Absolutely, absolutely. Their exorcism ministry has really escalated because

0: because years ago it was kind of like it was a secret. They didn't want people to know about it. They didn't talk about it, and it's still. But now it's mainstream. You can go on YouTube and see priests, exorcist priests, who will talk about it and tell you about their experiences, which shocked me because when I was doing research, I'm like, wait, what, YouTube? Oh, okay, I'll go listen. You know, I'm fascinated.
1: I almost had a chance to interview one of the priests in the actual exorcism, but he died. I never was able to get to him.
0: Oh, that would have been so fascinating.
1: Would have been a classic interview.
0: Yeah.
1: Oh, my gosh. I mean, they went through a lot, didn't they?
0: They did. And, you know, I was studying the priests' reactions and their fears, and it's so funny. They're very different. Some of them are like, oh, it's just another day at the office, right? And others of them are say, well, no, really. We do come under attack. A lot of times it's psychological, where we'll feel depressed and oppressed, you know. And, they have, you know, demons text them. That just blew me away. That
1: they're in the high technology now. Huh?
0: They said, you know, we'll be on our way to an exorcism session. We'll get a text that says, she's ours now. You know, and I'm like, oh, that's so creepy.
1: God, that is creepy.
0: I would not want to be texted that way at all. So
1: talk about possessions.
0: Accidents like car trouble, tires fall off, near misses when they're en route. So, I don't know. I think it's pretty tricky, a little scary.
1: I mean, some of it you'd have to chalk up to real bad luck and stuff like that, but some
0: Absolutely.
1: Of the other stuff, who knows, right?
0: Yeah, it just seems like if it happens a little too often and it's always connected to that, I would be getting suspicious.
1: Isn't there an exorcism hotline set up in Italy, Lynn?
0: Yes, they set it up in Milan in 2012, and it has had so many callers, it just keeps going down, you know, and in Italy, every year, there'll probably be half of a million exorcisms. Yeah, it's very...
1: That many possessed people?
0: Yeah, if there's an exorcism, they only do it when people are actually possessed.
1: Deeply possessed, that's true.
0: Yeah. Mm-hmm.
1: That's a lot of people, a half a million.
0: That's a lot of people when you consider the rate of possession is about 5%. You know, why is everybody so tormented? And, you know, I thought, well, is it just escalating? But what my studies have told me and what I've been reading from the sociologists that have studied it, they said it has always been like this in every culture. And so nowadays people... they're maybe not involved in an organized religion, and so they're just asking for help anywhere they can get it, and so it's becoming more mainstream because people aren't going to suffer in silence. They're going to say, hey, listen, I need somebody to help me. Something really weird is going on.
1: In your opinion, Lynn, why are people being possessed in the first place?
0: Why are they being possessed? That's such a good thing to think about. I think that the darkness is out there, and there are unexplained supernatural things around us. And I think as we become very spiritual, we get very intrigued by it. And so, you know, you wouldn't want to invite it in, but I just think it's always been out there. I think that people are always vulnerable to things like that. But I will tell you this, as one priest told me, you always have autonomy over your soul.
1: Can the person being possessed be killed by the demon that's within?
0: No. The demon that is within can drive them to suicide. Okay. And that is often their goal.
1: Or murder.
0: Yeah. Exactly, doing dark and terrible things. Okay, yeah, it can drive them to that, but it is never, they just don't have, from what I've read, that kind of power over you. Okay, they can torment you, but it's up to you where it goes.
1: I mean, just yesterday in Sacramento, there was a horrible story of a guy who killed his three kids. Killed himself, killed his wife in the process, probably before he shot the three kids, in a church. How do we know that person wasn't possessed?
0: You know, it does give you an explanation for all the very dark evil that comes. And I you know, I couldn't tell you if he was possessed, but it does make you wonder, doesn't it? One of the therapists I talked to, I had asked him, I said, well, do you think any of your patients were possessed? And he said, you know, they didn't say they were or think they were, but when I look back on it, there was so much darkness around them that it wouldn't surprise me to learn that they were.
1: What do you think these demons are really after?
0: What they're after?
1: Yeah, I mean, do they gain some kind of psychic strength by being in somebody, possessing them? What do they want?
0: I don't think they gain strength. I think that that kind of presence is chaotic and miserable, and they want to spread that around, and they want the people they torment to be miserable and tormented and harassed and oppressed and depressed, and it's almost like they're psychopaths.
1: Almost, but not quite?
0: Worse. worse, yeah. Yeah, they're just very incredibly dark and very chaotic, and they just bring misery.
1: Was there an episode for you that made you realize that this is the real deal?
0: That this was what?
1: The real deal, that something happened?
0: No, just what I studied and just talking to priests and people. Now, I would say that, you know, the hauntings that might be manifestations did make me wonder if something really bad was there. And there are places where it's so dark that I'm like, I don't care what anybody believes, I'm not going here. There's something really dark here, and I don't want to be close to it.
1: Is science studying this situation at all, Lynn?
0: Well, sociologists are studying it. They have a, you know, a classic example of the kind of person who will wind up to be full-on possessed. And so I was kind of shocked at the model of the average possessed individual, because it's a male between the ages of 40 and 50, and he's very highly educated and very successful in his business and in the world, usually wealthy and...
1: Huh.
0: And that that really surprised me.
1: What happened to Linda Blair?
0: I don't know. You know, they turned it into a girl, but it was, Rolando was a boy.
1: Yeah.
0: You know, so that is your average possession victim.
1: What do you think happened to that little kid? I mean, how would a little boy get possessed by a demon?
0: Well, you know, what they said.
1: Did he play with the Ouija board or something like that?
0: Yeah, and I think that what happens is, you know, if you use a Ouija board, I don't know, but I would think the issue is if you say to the world, hey, anybody, anything out there, come talk to me. Well, I mean, that's a pretty scary invitation, because you don't know what's going to wander in and talk to you. So it's not necessarily the board itself. It's how you use it and how you might open yourself up, maybe as a joke, maybe as a game, maybe if you just think, you know, what would come would be something wonderful and lovely, and it's not.
1: You think somebody could be tricked?
0: Yeah, definitely. Absolutely. That's often what they do. You know, and but you'll know pretty quickly, because it'll be dark and it'll be tormenting and it'll be mean. So you'll know that it's nothing good.
1: What percent, Lynn, do you think these cases are really psychiatric?
0: Oh, probably. I don't know what the percentage is, but if only 5% are full on possessed, I would say there's plenty of people who have mental conditions. You know, depression and schizophrenia and disassociation. So I'd say there's a pretty high percentage of that. And they don't know where to go, and they don't know what to do. And if they wind up with an exorcism team, they will see that they get help, you know.
1: I had a guest on years ago who talked about what makes a person get possessed. And,
0: right.
1: And he said if they're inebriated in that situation, they're more apt to get possessed in that state of mind.
0: That's interesting, because you're vulnerable, I guess. You don't have your defenses up, and you're kind of wide open, so that's possible.
1: And they just take you.
0: Hmm.
1: But I wonder what they want.
0: They want you...
1: They want your soul?
0: Yeah. They want you to be miserable and unhappy and just drive you insane.
1: We're going to come back in a moment with Lynn Hightower, continue talking about possessions and hauntings, of course. Next hour, we open up the phone lines for you to ask questions, share stories, and jump on board as well. Her website is her name, linked up at coasttocoastam.com.
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0: And welcome back to Coast, George Norrie with you, Lynn Hightower with us. Lynn, let's talk a little bit about hauntings.
1: Okay.
0: To you, what is a haunting? Why is a house possessed or something like that happening?
1: You know, the difference is if it's and if the house is haunted and it's a supernatural presence, but we're not talking about a malevolent demonic infestation, okay, then the goal is just to get your attention, to be around you. But if it's a demonic infestation, which is about, like I said, 80% of what exorcists deal with, then it's dark and the whole point is to terrorize you and make you miserable. Let me give you an example.
0: Okay.
1: In my family, there is this haunted dining room hutch, which sounds insane, right? But late at night, you can hear, once in a while, sounds of like a family dinner, like a Thanksgiving. Voices murmuring, the clinking of glasses.
0: Utensils, stuff like that.
1: Yeah, yeah. And my grandmother had it, and I was just so fascinated, and I was asking her about it. And I said, doesn't it scare you when you hear that at night? And she said, oh, no, that's just family. Okay, so that's a haunting. Would you take something like the Amityville Horror House? No, that's an infestation, and that's something dark. And for that, I'd go where pleased and get the house cleansed and exorcised.
0: Would you say a poltergeist situation is also a little different?
1: Yeah, that's interesting. I would consider that. I would consider that a possession. I would consider that fairly dark because it does cause nothing but trouble.
0: What do you think, Lynn, is more prevalent, exorcisms or hauntings?
1: Hauntings.
0: By far?
1: I think hauntings are more prevalent. I think they're just spiritual presence and things that we can't see but that are there. But they're not malevolent, and they're not trying to torture us. And I think that would be...
0: At least not all of them.
1: Yeah, yeah.
0: I mean, somebody may have died in the house, and they just don't leave, right?
1: Right. Right. Exactly right.
0: Mm-hmm. When one dies, shouldn't there be some kind of group that just comes and takes you and helps you?
1: I think there is. I think a lot of people, have that happen. And, I studied a lot of near-death experiences, and people usually get help. And if you talk to hospice nurses who spend a lot of time with people who are on the verge of death, they say that it happens all the time. They'll be talking to people that you can't see, but they can, and they'll be, a lot of times it's people they've known that have passed on, and it's absolutely joyous.
0: Now, your book, The Enlightenment Project, is a novel, right?
1: That's right.
0: Tell us a little bit more about it.
1: Okay, well, Noah Archer has started his Enlightenment Project, and then he has patients that are being tormented, and they are becoming possessed. One of his patients, Henry Mandeville, was kicked out of the research project because he had a brain tumor.
0: Uh-huh.
1: And then the priest that did the exorcism for Noah years ago comes to him and says, listen, you've got to shut this project down. You're inviting something dark. One of your patients who is in the program is full-on possessed, and it's just much too risky what you're doing. But it's too late at that time. They've woken it up. It's coming after them. It's coming after their patients, and it wants Noah back again.
0: Now, of course, you can't give away the ending to the book, but is it a happy ending?
1: I love the ending to this book. It's got some twists. It's got some kind of chilling and scary things that happen, but at the end, I think you'll come away feeling upbeat and hopefully, feeling the poignant spiritual journey that Noah and his wife, follow. They've got their backs to the wall, but it's, I think very scary story, but it's also a very spiritual story, and it's about keeping secrets from the people you love and how that compromises your marriage. It's about Noah and Myra falling back in love again when they're in their heat of danger. So I'm hoping it's a thumping good read.
0: Lynn, what is neurotheology?
1: Neurotheology is so interesting. It's the study of spirituality in the brain, the physical parts of the brain that that trigger our spirituality, and it's a field full of neurologists and theologists, and they can do MRIs and chart the parts of the brain that trigger spiritual experiences. And what they found is the brain is hardwired for spirituality, and that it's almost a survival characteristic.
0: So if there's damage to that part of the brain, somebody may not be spiritual?
1: That's an interesting thought, but the cool thing is that it's not just one small part of the brain. It's almost, those neurons are almost like a map across the brain, and if one area is damaged or compromised, I would think the other part of the brain would still be functioning and might even function better. It's kind of like, you know, if you lose your sight, your sense of smell is stronger.
0: People are acting strange ever since COVID. Well, they've always been acting strange, but since COVID-19, it seems to be out of control. Do you feel that too?
1: I see the good and the bad of it. I see that a lot of people have hit reset, and they think, gosh, you know, my life was too busy, and it was a little bit crazy, and I'm going to rethink. A lot of people have stopped to rethink, but then a lot of people are very isolated, and their lives are shaken up, and they're under enormous pressure, maybe financially, or just trying to, they have too many balls in the air. So, I think that it puts people under enormous pressure.
0: When you were writing your book, The Enlightenment Project, anything strange happen with you?
1: Yeah, well, it was. It got a little creepy sometimes. Sometimes I would find research that was really good and really just targeted exactly what I wanted, and then I would bookmark the site, and I would download it into a PDF on my laptop, and I'd go back to it the next day, and the site wouldn't come up, and the PDF would be corrupted, and I'd try to print it, and the printer would shut down, and it got pretty frustrating. I got to the point where whenever I found something interesting, I printed it immediately and grabbed it immediately, and I don't know. I mean, it just could be glitchy stuff, but I've never had it happen.

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1: He is. He's always afraid it's going to come back. But there will also be strengthened. They know what to look for. They know if there's something close. And, you know, so they don't feed it. They don't give it energy. And most exorcist teams, you know, they'll do aftercare. They don't go, okay, you're cleansed, you're done, move on, next. They're like, no. They stay, they counsel you. You can talk to them. They can tell you, you know, how to go forward and navigate. Does that make sense?
2: It does. Now, with the person who's been exorcised,
1: yeah,
2: and if the demon attempts to come back, is it easier for them to fight it off or not?
1: I think that would depend on the individual, but my thinking is I think they'll know early they're in trouble and they will be ready to fight it off, and they'll have a skill set. You know, that therapist I talked to, and I asked him what he would do under that circumstance, and he said, listen, I do cognitive behavioral therapy, so I give people the navigation skill set to deal with it, and I think that would be the same for the exorcist.
2: Does the possessed person know that they are possessed? Do they feel the entity within them?
1: They do. They feel like it's depressing them and oppressing them and pushing them in directions they don't want to go, and that they're not themselves, and that there's something inside them. Yes, they do feel like something is there. They do feel that presence.
2: We're going to take calls next hour with Lynn Hightower. Her book is called The Enlightenment Project. And by the way, where do people get your book?
1: Well, they can go to lynnhightower.com and there'll be links, but it's everywhere. I mean, it's on Amazon, it's in Barnes & Noble, it's in the independent bookstores, so it's easy to find.
2: Have any of your books been turned into movies, Lynn?
1: No, not yet, but I'm hoping.
2: You have an agent pushing that?
1: I do. I have a film agent now, and he likes the novel, and he's going out with it today, so...
2: Where's he out of? Los Angeles?
1: No, it's Joe Velter at the Gersh Agency, and he's in the New York office.
2: Okay, New York is not all bad either, is it?
1: Mm.
2: Now, since you've been doing this,
1: yeah,
2: mixing novel with reality,
1: yeah,
2: are you sometimes afraid you blend them too closely?
1: No, I think it's fascinating, and I think that's the whole point, is to blend it. And everything I write is rooted in reality. And then, of course, the fiction runs with it. But I think there's a sort of integrity to it, so that so what I'm doing is representing exorcisms and exorcists and people who have been possessed as it really happens, according to my research.
2: Have you ever interviewed an exorcist?
1: No, mainly I've watched them on YouTube, I've read them, and I've exchanged letters with them. They're so busy that they don't have a lot of time.
2: And some of them are skeptical, believe it or not, about what they do. I would think that they would think... 8 out of 10 people may have some kind of mental disorder, or maybe 2 of them are the real deal.
1: Yeah, that's exactly right. That's exactly right. And they're very careful. But they're very open now about how they figure it out, what the process is like, what the exorcism is like. And I really think the more open people are, the less secretive they are, the more they bring it out in the open, that the stronger it is, and people know, you know, this is a problem, or this is just this is something I can get help with counseling, because exorcism is really a ministry of healing. It's a ministry of deliverance.
2: I mean, do you think the little boy who was exorcised, he was from Baltimore, do you think he knew he had a problem?
1: Yeah, I think on many levels he did. But, you know, he's young, and he may not be able to process exactly what's going on. But, and of course, it was pretty obvious to his family that he...

0: certainly had a problem.
1: His family must have gone crazy going through that procedure. But once he was okay, right?
0: Yeah, and he knew it. And one thing I read over and over again is people who go through it, once it's done, they just feel this lifting of the weight off their shoulders, and they feel free and themselves again. You know, but, you know, in movies and stuff, they show it as like one exorcism, one and done. But most of the time, it's a process where they just do regular exorcisms, and people always get a certain amount of relief from each one, but sometimes it can take a while to really navigate them all the way through.
1: It is truly remarkable how it all comes down and works.
0: Yeah, it is.
1: And would you ever become an exorcist if you had an opportunity?
0: I most certainly would not. I don't want to go there. I think it's terrifying. And I don't, I like writing about it, and I like talking to people. I like thinking about it, and I like spinning a good story. But I don't want to be the exorcist. No, thank you.
1: I particularly don't want crosses thrown at me or anything like that.
0: No, I don't want, to spend my life wrestling with dark things.
1: And how do you know you're not bringing these things home with you?
0: Well, that is kind of a terrifying thing.
1: It's possible, isn't it?
0: Yeah, I was writing a novel about the Waverly, which was a tuberculosis hospital in Louisville, Kentucky, and it's one of those haunted places.
1: Very haunted.
0: Yes. And at the time I was writing the book, it's called The Piper. It's about phone calls from the dead. And they had a webcam where you could pull it up on your computer and just look into the rooms. And I thought, well, that's cool, and I did that. But, you know, after a while, and then I'd be working, and then I'd get this really creepy feeling, and I would look, and I think, did I see something move? Nah. And then I thought, you know, you're watching that. How do you know it's not watching you? So I thought, okay, that's enough of the webcam, and I just took it off, got it off my computer, and didn't go back again. So, yeah, be careful.
1: Next up, we're going to take calls with Lynn Hightower about exorcisms, about hauntings. 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She's got them all, and we'll be back with more.
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6: Fox News. I'm Deborah Valentine. Lala has been downgraded from a Category 1 hurricane to a tropical storm after skirting Hawaii's Big Island. Hawaii's Governor Josh Green praising rescue personnel.
7: They saved lives. They were able to pull an elderly woman out of a tree when her house washed away.
6: Lala blamed for at least one traffic-related fatality. Roughly 100 homes were damaged or lost. 40,000 people without power. The death toll from Indiana's severe flooding has now climbed to at least 7, with several people still missing. Chad Kinnett is executive director of Hamilton County Emergency Operations, and he says White River near Indianapolis hit record levels.
8: Went to 24.6 feet. The previous record in 1913 was 23.8 feet. So we increased that by nearly a foot.
6: Federal disaster assistance has been okayed for Indiana by the Trump administration. 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
9: A select committee of lawmakers in the Mississippi House of Representatives is exploring ways to lower property taxes. But there are concerns at the municipality level that cutting these fares may have unintended consequences.
10: We're all concerned, all 300 cities, towns, and villages that we have here in Mississippi, because that's a main part of our revenue.
9: That was Collins Mayor Hope McGee Jones, who heads the Mississippi Municipal League. She is hopeful that the legislature will account for the effect lowering property taxes would have on cities before taking any action.
10: We want to make sure that we are taken care of as far as that concern. We know that in our cities, we also pay county taxes as well. So we just want to make sure that we're treated fairly.
9: Be sure to keep up with all the latest news, sports, and politics in Mississippi by heading on over to supertalk.fm. I'm Caleb Saylors.
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9: A state agency is working to help visually impaired Mississippians become contributors to the workforce. Dorothy Young with the Office of Vocational Rehabilitation for the Blind tells us more.
13: At our agency, we work with over 1,700 just in our vocational rehabilitation program for the blind.
9: She added that the agency specializes in finding solutions for those whose impairments have caused them to miss out on employment opportunities. These efforts, according to Young, have been mutually beneficial for the blind and also the state.
13: We just closed, put back to work 289 individuals in our great state that are now taxpayers. And when we closed those cases, individuals were earning over $19 an hour.
9: Be sure to keep up with all the latest news, sports, and politics in Mississippi by heading on over to supertalk.fm. I'm Caleb Saylors.
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1: Why? 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
1: And our special guest tonight, Lynn Hightower. 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
1: It's time to congratulate you for your efforts to get a UFO UAP disclosure. You've never given up, my friend.
7: That's what you have to do if you're an activist. And so in 30 years, the show has moved the needle. It would have maybe taken a little longer if it hadn't been for Coast to Coast. And history will look back and go, this radio show put this issue on over and over again. And ultimately, we got disclosure. And you're here to see it, and so am I.

0: And welcome back. George Norrie with you. Lynn Hightower with us. Lynn, if you believed your loved one needed an exorcism, what do you do? Where do you go?
1: Oh, that's a really good question.
0: And let's say you're not a Catholic.
1: Right. I would, if you have anyone you trust, you know, that shares the kind of belief system you have. If I woke up one day and thought, oh, I think I'm possessed, I would talk to, first, a therapist, a cognitive behavioral therapist. And
0: just in case.
1: Just,
0: right?
1: Well,
0: I want to rule that out.
1: If you're possessed or if you are possessed, you need somebody to talk to, right? But the one thing you don't want to do is just pretend it isn't there and then it'll go away, okay? But also, you know, you have autonomy over your soul. You can put it out there. You can just say, help. I mean, in the novel, when Noah and the priest that he's working with have their backs to the wall and they are in way over their head, they ask for help, and it comes very mysteriously with another priest named Bennington Jones, and he is fascinating and powerful.
0: How many psychologists or therapists will believe you when you say, I believe I'm possessed?
1: That depends on how they approach their patients. The therapist I talked to said that he's very wary of his tendency to label people and put them straight into a psychiatric category. And he always says he tries to listen to their story, because that's what people need, for you to listen to their story and help them go forward with it. So, I mean, if you find someone that is not working well with you, that's not helping you, that isn't respecting what's happening to you, move on and find somebody else.
0: Simple as that.
1: Well, I mean, it's hard, but you don't want to stay with somebody that you don't trust and that you don't think is really hearing you.
0: Generally, Lynn, if you need to go through an exorcism to rid yourself of whatever's going on, how many sessions do you think you need?
1: Well, it depends on how deeply possessed you are, but I would say most people in general would need between two and endless. And also remember that the Catholic Church does not require you to be Catholic to work with you on exorcisms. They don't require that you join their church.
0: Right.
1: So, you know, you can go to them if you want to, and there's no fee, there's no charge, so anyone can work with an exorcist.
0: I had heard that they had a number of 120 exorcists worldwide. That seems kind of small to me.
1: Yeah, it's growing, and there are more and more of them. There's more than 120 now. Not sure what the number is, but it's quadrupled. You know, they need more. You know, they need boots on the ground.
0: This hour, we're going to take your calls. Let's start by going to Sean in South Bend, Indiana. Welcome to the program. Hi, Sean.
2: Hi, how are you guys?
0: Great, thank you.
2: Hey. Fantastic. I'm really happy to be on your show, and I just want to share quickly an experience I had in 1998. I was traveling with a team in Venezuela. It was an evening service. We were an ecumenical team, and we were actually in a Catholic hall for a concert we were doing.
0: Uh-huh.
2: And at the end of the concert, our team had a tradition of going out and encouraging people by singing to them and hugging them. And my team always went to the front of the line of the group of people in the audience. And I thought, you know, tonight I'm going to go to the back, because a lot of people get missed back there. So I went to the back, and I saw this woman. I approached her. She had long, dark, curly hair, a blue dress. And as I approached her and I was singing to her a Christian song, I looked into her eyes, and I saw something staring back at me. And it didn't trouble me, but it caught my attention in a way I never experienced. So I hugged her, I sang to her briefly, and I moved out into the foyer, and then my group joined me, and we circled for prayer. And basically, long story short, at the end of our service, we had prayer lines, and this particular woman was being prayed for by a female on my team, a young woman, and she began convulsing on the floor.
0: Jeez.
2: And yeah, she came out of that after about 15 minutes of prayer, and the Catholic priest took her back and counseled her. But it was an experience that my teammate told me about, and I said, I didn't see the woman as she was convulsing. And my friend said, yes, it was a woman with dark curly hair and a blue dress.
1: Wow.
2: So it was definitely one experience of many I've had.
1: Mm-hmm.
2: Paranormal. And it just shows that evil can find its way unexpected into your world. And usually, like you said earlier in the program, that it happens usually in a religious or supernatural, spiritual environment.
0: Anytime. Did they ever cleanse her, Sean?
2: Well, she was troubled, convulsing on the floor. I heard these flapping sounds on the marble. I didn't look over, but I heard, I knew it was the woman's prayer area. And after about 12, 15 minutes, the flapping stopped, the commotion stopped. There were three or four other women that helped, gently held her down as my friend, my teammate prayed for her. And she kept praying liberty.
1: Yeah, that makes sense. And
2: you had said earlier about deliverance, and it's so true. It really is about deliverance.
0: Why do you think prayer works, Lynn?
1: Convulsing and all of that is usually when people are possessed or have this issue, they have a strong reaction to anything that's sacred. And so the prayers and the singing might very well incite that kind of reaction to the sacred.
0: All right. Thank you, Sean. I appreciate you being part of the program. Great story. Next up, we go to Mary in Kentucky. Welcome to the program. Hi, Mary. Go ahead.
3: Hey, good evening. Thank you for taking my call.
0: Sure.
3: I'm a healthcare professional, and I have a current event. my son brought a woman home because she was part of a couple that was having trouble.
0: Okay.
3: And I was talked into letting her come over. So by the third day, this woman is acting very manic, a lot of mania, screaming, crying, busyness. And I tell my son, I said, I don't think she's fixable. Excuse me, I'm a little out of breath. And

0: So this woman comes out naked, and I'm like, honey, it's a little cold. Let me help you get dressed. And I opened up a 911 line. So I'm verifying my address. You're in the middle of a mental event.
1: Yep.
0: And she starts screaming at me, pushing me up against the refrigerator. And my daughter, I'm telling her to stand down because someone in mania is superhuman strength. So my daughter finally can't stand it and screams at this woman, Quaios un Deus, which is St. Michael's battle cry. And this woman spins her head towards her, glares at her, eyes roll back in her head, and she falls back.
1: Wow.
0: There's no way this woman could have known Latin.
1: No.
0: So.
1: But she understood it.
0: Her body did.
2: Yeah.
0: So,
1: did the police ever show up?
0: It was quite the event. We had three sheriffs, a behavior health, a fire truck with a fire hose.
1: Did they cart her away?
0: Yes. Yes, they did.
1: And whatever happened to her?
0: She's still in the hospital, and that's why it's current. And, you know, they don't take the fact that this woman responded to, you know, a Latin term and fell back. I mean, this woman is obviously has an issue, and it's not just a psychiatric issue.
1: You think there's more to it?
0: I do.
2: Sounds like it, yeah.
0: And, you know, how long will she be in the hospital, and what kind of pharmaceuticals are they going to give? They're going to give her a polypharmacy.
1: Of course.
0: You know, they're going to just drug this out of her, and they'll just probably send her on her way still in the same condition she was.
1: How old is she, Mary?
0: She's 30.
1: 30 years old, and she's from Kentucky?
0: Not really, but we're just saying that for patients.
1: I get it.
2: Right, of course.
1: Okay.
2: Of course.
1: She's been in how long then?
0: This was last Wednesday.
1: So she's coming up on a week.
0: Yeah, coming up on a week. And she's still in the psychiatric observation. But, you know, unless they address the spiritual event or infestation, she could be out wandering around with this going on all the time.
1: Did your son like her?
0: He knew the couple. I think he did. But he knew the couple, and they were having issues, and he just wanted to help give them some space. He was just being a good guy.
1: Right.
2: Yeah.
0: And
1: sometimes nice guys finish last. Remember
0: yeah,
1: that
0: well, the female came over to the female house of me and my daughter, and, you know, thinking that would be safe because we're very heavily spiritually Catholic here.
2: Mm-hmm.
0: And a lot of sacramentals. And apparently it woke up whatever it was that she had.
1: Lynn, what do you think of that case? Sounds like a possession.
2: It's terrifying for her if she doesn't get the help she needs. Although possession is now considered a psychiatric condition, I don't think it's particularly mainstream with therapists and psychiatrists. However, what often happens is when someone just does not respond to any kind of treatment or any kind of medication, then they may go to spiritual help, and I hope they do because, you know, someone needs to help her.
1: Is the possessed one generally in denial?
2: No.
1: You don't think so?
2: Usually they know they're in trouble, they know they need help, and they go for help.
1: And so they admit it.
2: And they admit it, yeah, but, you know, you have to admit it to someone who's going to believe you and take you seriously. And they may say things like, I feel like something is inside me, I feel like it's telling me that I'm going to die, that terrible things are going to happen, I don't know what comes over me. And that can be a lot of different conditions, and so the psychiatrists are going to have to check off the boxes and you know, weed out what it might or might not be. It's pretty scary.
1: Let's go on down to Houston. Colin's with us. Hey, Colin, go ahead.
3: Hey, thank you for taking my call.
1: Sure, George. My pleasure.
3: I was calling because I had this situation. It's been happening ever since October last year is when it started. It's like I picked up something.

0: and it's attached itself to me, and nonstop, I have, like, things go on, like, my hair stands up, like, static been through me. When it first started, I felt this magnetism force in the center of my console. I was sitting in my car, and, like, something plastic is not magnetized, and I could just feel it in the center, and when I try and pull my hand away, it wouldn't pull. Then next thing you know, it let go, and I hit myself, and I jumped out my car, and I just yelled, "Get out! I don't know what you is. Get out of my car right now!" Mm-hmm. So that happened. The next day, I went back. I got back in my car, went back to the same location where this occurred, and I start talking. I was like, "I apologize for yelling. Whatever you are, I don't know who you are. As long as you're not trying to harm me, I let it go with me. I invited it in my car to go on a ride, and I don't know why. I recorded, I got a video, I looked in my rear windshield, and there's a figurine of a human, it looks like a human body figure in the center of my back seat. Jeez. On the right, there's another being, and on the left, there was like three things, and I have a video of this and everything. I would love to send it to you.
1: Can you see the beans on the video?
0: Yes. That's what. Yes.
1: Wow.
0: Clear as day. I swear to God, it's so creepy. But what I was trying to find out is, whatever this thing is, it seems like it feels like it makes like sexual advances or something. Like it's. I don't know. I swear to God, I think I'm going crazy. I ask my wife all the time, like, it's really weird.
1: Have you been attacked or hurt by these things?
0: No. It's never done nothing. Like, it does, like, little tricky stuff. Like, it'll pull my hair, like, or it'll tangle my hair in the back of my shirt.
1: Does it make sounds like laughter or anything like that?
0: Cactus? No, I never heard any. One time, I heard like a voice when I was in the restroom, and it's like I heard a whisper in my ear, and it freaked me out, and I ran out the restroom.
1: Lynn, what do they want? Are there some of them like mischief makers?
2: Well, it starts that way, but it often gets worse. And you know the part where you told it to go away? That's the part where I thought you were really smart and powerful. And I wouldn't invite it. You have autonomy over your soul, and you can tell it to go away. And if it keeps...
1: it may not go away, right?
2: I would go for help. I would get some help and get it taken care of sooner rather than later.
1: Why do so many people in ghost hunting talk about burned sage, sprinkling it around your house or something?
2: Mm-hmm.
1: Have you heard of that?
2: I have heard of that, and I think it can be helpful, but I also think when you have something like that, you can really be in over your head, and it's better to go straight to really strong help. That's what I think, because you can try a little of this, and you can try a little of that, and I just think you should get rid of it definitively early.
1: How many books, including the Enlightenment Project, do you have out there now?
2: How many books have I have? 15. The Enlightenment
1: 15.
2: Project.
1: 15. Wow. You're pretty prolific.
2: I know.
1: And they're all still available?
2: Yep, they're all available.
1: Excellent. Lynn Hightower with us. Her website is hightower.com. We are talking about hauntings and possessions. Have you ever, like, brought anything home with you because you deal with this all the time?
2: No, and I'm careful not to. I do think you have a lot of personal power, and I just sort of surround myself with a bright white light of protection that I believe in. And so I want to research it, and I want to listen to people and hear what their experiences are and pay attention, you know, because it happens to so many people, and it's been going on since forever and in every culture. So I don't think you can disrespect it. But I think you have to be careful of it, and I'm careful.
1: If you thought you needed an exorcism, would you do it?
2: What would I do?
1: Would you go for it?
2: If I really thought I couldn't hear

0: handle it on my own with a therapist,
1: right.
0: I would, yeah.
1: You would do it. Okay.
0: I would do it.
1: All right, Lynn, stay with us. 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

0: And welcome back to our final segment. George Norrie with you, Lynn Hightower with us, as we're talking about her books, The Enlightenment Project. We're talking about hauntings and possessions. I'm not sure which I would rather have happen to me, Lynn. How about you?
1: I prefer hauntings to possessions, hands down.
0: You do?
1: No question. No. Yeah. Or neither.
0: Have you? But you've never had a haunting, have you?
1: Yeah, I've lived in two haunted houses, and it was spooky. It was scary, but it wasn't malevolent. Well, the second one wasn't. You know, we'd be deep asleep, and then the water would turn on really hard in the bathroom. And, you know, how does that happen? Then there's things like you're deep asleep, and the light in the bedroom goes on. And then I would sit up and say, stop it, and then it would go off. Now, I mean, it could be a switch, but it seemed to respond to being told to quit, which really freaked me out.
0: Let's go to the phones again. West of the Rockies, Goldmine is with us in Pioneer, California. Hello, Goldmine. Welcome back.
2: How you do, George? Hey, can I give a plug to your Patriots? The Bears don't get into that stuff either. Just to let you know.
0: That's true.
2: And for that gentleman that had the three shadows in the back of his car, they're just trying to tell him something. He's not getting possessed, and whatever's in that console will give him his answers. And for that, I just wanted to get that out since I've been on hold. I heard those.
0: Okay, great.
2: I was, as you know, been through an exorcism. It's been a little over a year and a half now.
0: So far, so good.
2: But, you know, I'm a ghost magnet, so, you know, I get them all the time. As far as I would love to be put on a one of those electronic deals on my brain and figured out, because I've lost two psychiatrists. The spirits told me all who help me will perish. And when I finally found a psychiatrist that didn't want to drug me up, and I document everything. And that's why you have to when you go through this stuff.
0: Did the psychiatrist die on you?
2: Yeah. He died when he decided to help me before the next session I had with him. He passed. Jeez. And then I had another one that took the vaccine. That took his place, and she got that vaccine shot and had a bad reaction.

0: killed her too.
1: Jeez.
0: So I kind of stay, you know, I've got a therapist now that I see just basically for my PTSD that I've suffered because of all this stuff.
1: Yeah, you sound like you're doing okay, though.
0: I'm trying. You know, I still got my good days and my bad days, but can I tell you a little story about what I went through after my exorcism?
1: Sure.
0: You know, I asked, I'm very spiritual. I'm not religious. And I have walked with Jesus personally, so I know that he's there to help me. But I asked him for, if a woman was meant to be in my life, please bring one. Well, the next day I met this lady, and we spent a few days together, and I felt wrong when she was laying in my arms. I just didn't feel right, but I figured since the Lord brought her to me, that, you know, she's got to be the one. Well, unfortunately, she started praying to Lucifer.
1: Oh, geez.
0: And when she did that,
1: devil worshiper,
0: he came and he attacked me, and my soul took a hard hit. And had it not been for Gabriel and St. Michael's, he would have killed me. He left a capital L backwards with an E on my arm burned.
1: He was spelling out the H word, wasn't he?
0: Yeah. Well, I anointed it with holy oil. And the next morning when I woke up, it was in the shape of a J.
1: Jeez. And what'd you do with the girl? Did you get rid of her?
0: Oh, yes, sir. I stay far away from her. But, you know, I did run into her once, and she couldn't come near me.
1: How many people like that are out there, Lynn, that have the ability to summon up the devil?
2: Oh, well, I don't know if there's I don't know what the statistics would be on that. You know,
1: that sounds scary.
2: It's very scary. Just the thought that anybody would even try to do that, you know, would even want to do that, is scary. It's something and someone I would certainly stay away from.
1: Do you know how many Satan worshipers there must be out there?
2: Yeah, it's definitely out there, and a lot of it makes people feel empowered to do dark things.
1: I bet they're out there by the millions. Barbara, Lakeland, Florida. Take it away, Barb. Go ahead.
3: Hey, George.
1: Hi.
3: One quick thing. Burning sage is usually used for clearing energy from one's home or aura.
1: Does it work?
3: Yeah. I felt stagnant energy in one of my residences before, and it was amazing. It was incredible. And, yeah, you can use it around your body. Just hold the smudge stick, the sage. But anyway, I have three questions for Lynn, if I could take them one at a time.
1: One at a time. Go ahead.
2: Absolutely.
3: Okay. Lynn, what is the likeliness of people being possessed or oppressed who have bipolar disorder, ADD or ADHD, mood disorders, narcissism, or multiple personality disorder? And I'm mentioning all those specifically because I've had all of these types in my life during the last 2 years in my and a neighboring 55-plus community. Most of them were friends, except for the multiple, until these issues became too much to handle. That's my first question.
2: I think that I don't think they're more likely than anyone else. I think these are mental illnesses, and they need to get traditional therapeutic help that works for them. So I wouldn't look at someone who has this issue and say, oh, you know, you might go to the dark side. I wouldn't think that at all.
1: Next question for you, Barb.
3: One of these people, I could feel when he would come into my presence, I could feel something attached to the back right side of my neck. Mm-hmm. And it would be stronger just like with as you know, as he came closer to me. Mm-hmm. Would you have any insight on that?
1: Do they physically attach themselves, Lynn, to somebody?
2: It might generate a physical feeling, okay? I don't know that it's a physical thing, but, you know, I would trust your instinct. I would trust your gut. If you know that mm-hmm. something's wrong and something's off and something's coming after you, then I wouldn't need anyone to say, yeah, let's prove it. I would just say, no, trust your instinct.
1: And your third question.
3: I guess. And my last question is, have you found geographical areas to have any influence as far as amount of possession or oppression?
2: Well, I don't know that it's geographical, like there's more in one state and more in the other, but I do think that places or homes can have dark, malevolent presence or infestation, as an exorcist would put it, and that, you know, it's not a safe place to be. But I think if you leave,

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1: Bring it up.
2: Some places you have to.
1: Oh, that is, do you?
2: Oh, well, there are some states that require that.
1: But I was very relieved to be gone. Now, the house where there was the holy water in the basement, the person that bought it did get in touch with me, and they said, why is there holy water in the basement? I said, it was there when I moved in, and I didn't touch it. And he said, yeah, that makes me nervous.
2: Let's go east. Jan is with us in Brooklyn, New York. Hi, Jan.
3: Hello.
2: Welcome to the show. Go ahead. Jan?
3: Hello?
2: Go ahead.
3: Oh, hi. Hi.
2: Would you fall asleep on me?
3: Oh, slightly. Listen, my phone got bad outside. Anyhow, I find that this, my friend and I, he was psychic. We found like there were entities, and that there are demonic entities, and that there are all sorts of intensities with these entities. And I've had friends call, and I started screaming, you have an entity, and I hang up. I felt so sick from it. And sometimes I can't be with people. Now, it doesn't happen too often, but I also find, like, people over 50, they usually have mild entity stuff.
2: Well, you're lucky you got out of that situation whole. Some people don't, Lynn.
1: That's true. And again, I would just always trust my instinct. If something feels wrong, don't wait for anybody else to say, well, maybe you should go. You do it.
2: And you do it in a big way. Steve, Albany, New York. Welcome, Stephen. Go ahead.
4: Hi, George. Steve, your taxi driver friend.
2: Hey, hi there. How you been?
4: All right. Okay, I'm going to try to make this brief because we don't have very much time.
2: Okay, thank you.
4: I was feeling sort of strange, like I kept having these visions of I was dying. I mean, actually dying. And I fall into the floor. I was having chest pains. I felt pains in my arm.
2: Oh, jeez.
4: And it kept going for the last month and a half. And then all of a sudden, in my head, I realized, and I'm not going to use her name, I realized a friend of mine was missing. I mean, she was being very busy with me, just, you know, calling me all the time, wishing me hello, you know, wondering what I was doing. You know, she was a friend, just a friend. And she was about my age. I'm 67. She's a bit older. And all of a sudden, she just disappeared about a month and a half ago at just the time that this started happening. And I realized a few days ago that she was missing in my life. And so what I did was I started doing an investigation. I called where she was living. I started looking and finally realized through just thinking about it that I had her name on a Facebook page. So I went to the Facebook page and started looking at it. And then I realized her full name was there. So I went to the obituaries.
2: Oh, geez.
4: A month and a half at those ghosts. December 16th, she had passed from a heart attack. And then I found...
2: How old was she, Stephen? How old was she?
4: That?
2: How old was she?
4: I think she was 69.
2: Oh, geez.
4: And then I went to the funeral parlor, and they said she had a heart attack.
1: Yeah.
4: So she was trying to tell me.
1: Yeah, I think she was trying to tell me.
4: She was trying to tell me goodbye, but I don't think it was a haunting. I don't think it was a possession.
1: No, I don't think it was a haunting. I think it was just her presence to tell you she was to tell you goodbye.
2: Can a spirit induce a medical issue like a heart attack, Lynn?
1: I don't think they... I don't know, but I would think they are telling you what they went through and you feel it. So I don't think... You were in physical danger. I just think that you were being told what they were feeling and what they went through.
2: What do you recommend to people who have relatives that, one, live in a haunted house?

0: If it's a benign presence that doesn't bother you, I think that's fine. If you're follow your instincts. If you feel that something is wrong, and I mean it seems seriously malevolent, then you might have the house cleansed and exercised, because it's not always practical to move.
1: What do you say to people who think somebody needs an exorcism?
0: Well, that's up to the person, you know, who's experiencing it, right?
1: Unless you're a kid, right?
0: All right, if you're a kid, yeah. Then I would talk to them, ask them how they feel, but I would certainly go to therapist. I would go to a therapist and talk to them and see how to navigate and go forward. Even if it is a possession, you're going to need a therapist to walk you through it, because, you know, it's traumatic. You know, it's going to be childhood trauma that'll have to be dealt with.
1: Absolutely. Lynn, would you spell out your website for folks?
0: Yeah, it's lynnhightower.com, lynnhightower.com.
1: And the latest book is?
0: The Enlightenment Project.
1: Available all over the place, right?
0: All over the place, everywhere.
1: All right. Thank you, Lynn, for being on the program. Appreciate it. 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For Dan Galante, Tom Danheiser, Lisa Lyon, Lex Lonehood, Sean LaDesur, Stephanie Smith, Chris Burrows, Tim Banal, George Knapp, and Ian Punnett, I'm George Norrie, somewhere out there on Coast to Coast AM. We'll see you on our next edition. Until then, be safe, everyone.

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5: Fox News, I'm Ted Lindner. Actress Hayden Panettiere has died at just 36 years old. The actress is known for her roles in shows like Heroes and Nashville. Details of her death are unknown this morning. Panettiere's representative telling ABC News, "It is with profound sadness that we share the tragic passing of our beloved Hayden. She was an incredible light and a force of nature who brought immeasurable love and joy to all who knew her and to the millions who watched her on screen." And President Trump is ordering the Pentagon to scale back joint exercises with South Korea.
6: The president said he has a good relationship with North Korea's Kim Jong-un. The president also made it clear he's not happy that the South Koreans didn't assist the U.S. in military action against Iran.
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7: It's July 27th, and this is your Fox Daily Snapshot. Forget about it. Today is National New Jersey Day. Forever the butt of so many jokes, New Jersey is one of the most interesting and diverse states in the Union. New Jersey was a key state in the American Revolution, as more battles were fought in the Garden State than any of the other states. When it comes to celebrities, Jersey has more than its fair share. From Bruce Springsteen to John Bon Jovi, Frank Sinatra to author Judy Blume, all of them have called Jersey their home. And as for one of the great New Jersey debates, allow me to put that to rest. It's called Taylor Ham, not pork roll. Also on this date in 1586, the tobacco plant was introduced to the New World as explorer Sir Walter Raleigh brings the plant from England to Virginia. And in 1940, Warner Brothers' wisecracking rabbit Bugs Bunny debuted on the big screen in the Oscar-nominated A Wild Hare.
8: What's up, Doc?
7: I'm Tushar Saxena, and that's your Fox Daily Snapshot.
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9: Selling your stuff on social media has become such a big deal that Meta wants in. The Mark Zuckerberg company announces yet another service as part of its platform that it hopes will allow users to sell more of their stuff. It's simply called Seller and has a standalone app. It syncs directly with existing Facebook Marketplace accounts, but it is also designed to make casual selling of one's personal items a bit easier and a bit easier to promote. Just like in other apps such as Poshmark or Etsy, just to name a couple. Seller will also be powered by Meta's AI, which can help with product descriptions and pricing with the aim of products getting listed for sale much more quickly. The service will also group inbox messages so sellers can more easily communicate with potential buyers. Meta Seller apps are already available for both Apple's iOS and for Android. 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
1: I can tell you that there's a lot of people talking, Department of Labor, Department of Agriculture, Department of Homeland Security, talking about options. Nothing's been settled.
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0: From the Great Lakes, on the other side of Erie, I'm Ryan Recker, your host tonight on Coast to Coast AM. So happy to be with you on the show. TJ English is an author, and he talks about organized crime, including the Irish mob. And there's a show on MGM Plus called The Westies. And how about that? His book came out in 1990, The Westies, Inside New York's Irish Mob. We're going to talk to him about that. Sometimes I wonder if shows like that catch on or if it's always after the fact. Sometimes there's shows that are really good and people don't hear about it. You're like, okay, it's MGM Plus. You guys got to see it. You guys got to see it. And then you don't see it until after the fact and you think, oh, I wish I would have supported this show when it was on. 1990, this book came out. We're going to find out how much of it is accurate and what was it really like in the 1980s in New York City with the Irish mob. That's in the first half of the show. The second half is Leslie Mitchell Clark is a hypnotherapist who works with people who have had alien encounters. How can you tell what's real? How can you tell what's not? I think we have a big, big show planned for you tonight. If you want to email me, Ryan Recker at Coast to Coast AM. I keep my email up during the show. Always great ways to communicate with us there. Maybe you just want to talk about some of the different stories we have on coasttocoastam.com right now. I saw there's a story about a 9-foot Bigfoot that was spotted in Colorado. Always enjoy things like that. There's another story about what sparked a technological revolution 146,000 years ago. You know, I know there's some speculation, but man, it's fun to see different news stories. And sometimes mainstream news stories speculate on those things. And all of our friends, all of our listeners in Hawaii right now, we know that tropical storm Lala came through and there's a ton of power outages in Hawaii right now. We're hoping for the best for you guys. And I hopefully by tonight, as they continue to work through, they'll get the power back on for you guys. When we come back after the break, TJ English, again, author. He has chronicled organized crime, New York City, the Irish mob. And this book, Westies, came out in 1990, not far removed from his work of seeing it firsthand, and we'll let him tell his story next on Coast to Coast AM. Don't go anywhere.
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0: And welcome back to Coast AM. I'm your host, Ryan Recker. Tonight, we're going to be talking to a journalist and author, TJ English. He's chronicled organized crime, boxing, race, music, politics. His latest book, Blood in the Desert. But going back to 1990, a book called The Westies, Inside New York's Irish Mob. And with MGM Plus in The Westies, with a lot of people talking about that show now, TJ English joins us. TJ, thank you for coming on.
1: Hey, it's my pleasure. How you doing?
0: Great. I think about the subject matter of talking about the Irish mob, and it's 2026. You have that show that's out now, quite removed from the 80s. You're writing about it in 1990, and you're a journalist, and you know what kind of business they're into. Didn't you feel a little bit weird putting that down to print, thinking something bad can happen to you if they don't like what you put down?
1: Well, to be honest, I mean, I was much younger then, and I was driving a taxi in New York as my primary source of income. I drive a cab at night, and I worked as a journalist during the day. And I came upon this story that was unfolding in New York City. And I'm Irish American myself, and so the story felt personal to me. And so when I got into it, you know, what happens is, as a writer and an investigator, you get so wrapped up in the challenges of getting the information and telling the story that you're not really thinking about whether or not it's dangerous. I mean, I'm not dumb. I know that there is danger involved, but that was not the number one priority on my mind at the time. I was 30 years old, and I was tasked with writing a book for the first time, and that was pretty overwhelming. That's what caught all my attention, was getting the story and getting it right.
0: Yeah, well, you were a taxi driver in New York City, and I know the 80s New York City was different from the 70s New York City, and I know the 2020s are different than the 70s,
1: yes.
0: But there's a certain depiction in movies like Death Wish where around every corner you could lose your life in a place like New York City. Kind of set the picture. What was it like working in the 1980s as a taxi driver in New York City?
1: It was frightening. The city was out of control at the time. The murder rate was rising every year until it peaked somewhere in the late 80s, around 2,000 murders a year. Just to put that in perspective, last year in New York, there were 360 murders. So the 80s were dangerous. It was the crack cocaine years. Crack cocaine was dominating the street drug trade. So you would hear gunshots in the street. You would see drug trade in the street. It was a city in decline and in decay, and you were aware of it day in and day out. Driving a cab was kind of a front row seat because you would drive around to the different boroughs of New York, and there were nooks and crannies of New York that were extremely dangerous. So, yeah, there was a paranoia and a fear in the air in New York that's almost impossible to conceive of today.
0: Yeah. Well, I think that sometimes when you read books about the mob, that's a whole different world. It's inconceivable for some people. But for some, that's their lived experience. What got you into this world of the Westies? How did you find yourself drawn to that and wanting to maybe write a book or report on it?
1: Well, I was drawn to it on many levels. One of them was probably the dominant level to me was the idea that this gang and this organized crime tradition that this gang was a representation of had been around for a long time. The criminal rackets in the neighborhood of Hell's Kitchen, which is where the Westies come from on the west side of Manhattan, had been had a gangster element in that neighborhood going all the way back to the earliest years of the 20th century. And that got passed on from generation to generation. It reached its peak in the years of the 1920s, the Prohibition years. That part of the city was where the illegal booze would come in and where it would be stored. It's where a lot of the speakeasies were located in Manhattan during those years. And so criminal traditions, gambling, extortion, got passed on from generation to generation. And the Westies were the inheritors of that starting in the 1970s. And so that fascinated me, the fact that that this was a criminal group that grew out of an almost logical chronology of organized crime in that neighborhood, that it was part of an inheritance in that neighborhood. And so you had young men mostly who would get caught up in it, and they felt a sense of it as an inheritance, that there had been gangsters before them in that neighborhood that were famous and well known, and their names were still mentioned. And so they became a part of this gang with a sense that they were, it was their time, that they were the latest of this very violent tradition. And you have to remember, the city was in decay. That started in the 70s. The financial state of the city was horrific. Eventually, the city of New York went bankrupt. So the neighborhoods were in decay. The neighborhood of Hell's Kitchen was in decay, and the decline of the city seemed to mirror the depravity and violence of this particular gang, because they were very violent and they were known for that.
0: Wow. I think about, and stop me if I'm wrong here, because sometimes I get the wrong impression. I grew up with a small family, and you grew up in a big family. I think you're one of 10. Is that right?
1: Yes, yes.
0: Okay. Do you ever start to look at some of these stories and you're like, okay, I kind of get it now, in a way that, you know, you're on a block, everyone knows each other, everyone knows each other's families, you're one of 10, some people want to stand out, they think like, okay, so-and-so brother and sister, I got to upstage them. You kind of, do you understand the mentality of why someone would get into organized crime in that scenario?
1: In a sense, yes. I think how you've described it is very accurate. One of the things that struck me when I first began to research the story was how familiar these guys seemed to me. I grew up in a working class environment, Irish American working class environment. I worked in factories, paid my way through college by working in factories. And so these guys were very familiar to me. If I didn't know the criminal activity they were involved in, I would just thought they could have been like my uncle or somebody who lived in the neighborhood. And so that was fascinating to me. It made me have to think that the violence that they were committing, and let's be clear about it up front, the Westies were known for killing people and making their bodies disappear, dismembering the bodies and putting them in plastic bags and dumping them in the East River. This was a dark, dark time in New York City. It's hard for me to conceive of how anyone could engage in that kind of activity. And yet, I got to know some of these guys, one in particular who became my main source for the book. And as I said before, it seemed like people I knew. It's kind of

0: shocking to know that people that seem very average and normal to you are capable of this kind of activity.
1: It's kind of a dark saunter in a way where you just don't know sometimes. And you interact with a lot of different people that you may have an impression of, but, you know, behind the scenes could be a whole different thing. And I think there's depictions of that in all kinds of different movies. And it's so fascinating the way that you bring this up. When you're talking to a source and you're interviewing about, you know, the Irish mob, are they, tell me, are they regretful? Are they just like matter of fact? Is it just a piece of business to them? How do they react when they're recalling these things? And what kind of emotions do they have?
0: Well, here's the first thing to remember. They're just human beings. Given what we learn about their activities and their behavior, you might think that they're some kind of monster or depraved individual. And that's, I mean, I think there are people in organized crime that are monsters and depraved people. And then there's also just average guys who get caught up in something that's, and they're in over their head, frankly. And so they respond as human beings respond. A lot of them can't believe what they were involved in when they look back on it. The main source for me on this book was a guy named Mickey Featherstone, who was the number two man in the gang. Everyone believed that he was the most revered of the gang. No one would have ever guessed that this guy would turn informant and turn against the gang, which is what he did. And so I was able to begin interviewing him. And he was going through a process of transformation. He was now talking about his life in a way he'd never talked about with anybody, not even his closest friends and family, maybe not even his wife. He was having to talk about these things because the Westies were being brought to trial and he was going to give testimony at the trial. So he went through a period of kind of decompression. They interrogated him and interviewed him to prepare him for the testimony. And then I came along as a journalist and was interviewing him further. And he was reflecting on his life in a way that he'd never reflected on it before. And yeah, he felt a lot of regret. In fact, he felt shame. He felt a lot of shame about it. And so we worked through that. We had to work through that. Shame was a big part of it. Yes.
1: Oh, okay. When you start to document some of the history here and you talk to people that were involved, you have to, like, when you're a journalist, you have to, like, go to a second source and confirm things. Are you able to do that when you're talking about the Irish mob, or do you get like one person and that's your only chance?
0: Well, it's a sort of a combination of all of that. I mean, I make it clear up front in the book that I'm telling the story from the point of view of this particular character. And so, but the thing is, Mickey Featherstone was thoroughly vetted, as they prepared him to testify and he went through that process. He was thoroughly vetted. I mean, when he got on the stand, anything he said on the stand, if he was lying on the stand, it would have got him in a lot of trouble. And there were other members of the gang who flipped also and became informants and testified in court. So there was a lot of cross-checking that went on in terms of how the story of the Westies was presented. So, yeah, I was able to cross-check sources. I had voluminous research for the book. I had all the government information that had been gathered for the trial, police reports and transcripts of wiretaps and psychiatric reports and everything. I mean, I had a room full. I had boxes full of information. So when it came time for me to interview Mickey Featherstone and some of the other people I interviewed, I kind of knew everything. So I wasn't interviewing them to get, you know, the details of what happened. I was interviewing them to find out how they felt about it and what they thought about it and what was going through their head as these things were happening. And I think that's why the book has a kind of intimacy to it, because you read the book, and my goal with this book was that whoever was reading it would ask the question.

0: question, how would I have reacted in that situation? And the extent that I am able to get the reader to ask themselves that question, that is the extent to which this book was successful. Because I'm trying to bring people into the story to that degree. To answer your question, yes, it's a multi-level challenge. You're trying to convey the point of view of specific characters and what they went through and how they felt about what they went through. And you want to make sure that it's accurate. So you're having to cross-check everything. Another thing about that question, sorry to interrupt, but I came into this story when the gang had been busted and was going to trial. And so it was all coming out in the wash in media reports and then at the trial that lasted 5 months. So I had a number of avenues by which to cross-check the information I was getting.
1: Oh, I see. So the show's out now, The Westies. It has pretty strong reviews, pretty popular. Have you watched any of these shows on MGM Plus?
0: I tried to watch it. I couldn't watch it.
1: Really? What was it about? What was it about the show that was hard to watch?
0: Well, you got to understand, I come from having spent years immersing myself in the factual details of this story. And this TV show has none of that. It's totally fictionalized. It's all fictionalized. It resembles the real story of the Westies very little. So I'm not able to set that aside and just view it as entertainment. You know, I'm kind of the last person to talk about that show because I just can't get past the reality of it. And also I can't help but think that the real story of the Westies and how they rose up and how they were brought down, is way more interesting than the fictional story they've created.
1: Yeah. You sound like my wife when she says the book was better.
0: Well, your wife is a very wise person. That's how I
1: She is. The Westies, Inside New York's Irish Mob. And you're right about some of the different people you talk to and you hear the stories, and there's a human aspect to it that we seem to forget. And if a show like this is in name only, it doesn't really have the historical backing to it. Everyone likes when there's some history behind these type of shows because they feel like they learned something. You think they would wise up to that? I would hope so. But people seem to like the show too. So how about this? People that have seen the show and have enjoyed it, what do they need to know about the real Westies that would get them to want to research it more?
0: Well, they need to read the book. we have a new edition of this book coming out September 1st. It's sort of a reissue of the book, and it's a beautiful hardcover edition with a new cover and illustrations and everything. And so if you're interested in the story, if the television show catches your attention and you're interested in the story, by all means read the book, because we should care about the accuracy of history. And believe it or not, the story of the Westies, I think, is a historically significant story. They do represent the sort of last of a tradition of gangsterism from that neighborhood. That's part of the story. So you have to immerse yourself in the context of the rise of that gang and the history of that story.
1: Wow. Okay, well, we're only a couple of weeks until the new edition comes out of the Westies.
0: Yes.
1: If people wanted to maybe get a pre-order or find it, where can they go?
0: Yeah, you can pre-order it online. It's on Amazon and all the online outlets.
1: I like a good hardcover book. There's something about having a physical copy in your hands.
0: Yeah,
1: it feels
0: me too.
1: Good when you have a hard copy.
0: Yes.
1: It's strange, isn't it, when you have a physical copy and you can rub your fingers over it? It just is a different, there's a different emotion to that. I like it.
0: You're absolutely right. And you know, when the internet first took over, everyone thought that books were going to die out and that they would all wind up, you know, online as ebooks.
1: Yeah.
0: And it turned out that people like books. They like the whole book. They think it's the perfect way to experience the reading of a book. So books are doing
1: physical media.
0: Yeah.
1: Yeah. People love it. All right, TJ English is our guest. We're going to continue with him coming up after the break. If you want to email Ryan Recker at coasttocoastam.com. Don't go.
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1: And I'm telling you what, learning a lot about the Westies here. And during the break, producer Michael said, well, you know, watching the show, now that I know it's not historically accurate, it kind of changes things a little bit. That's why you got to get the book. With the new edition coming out, that would make for a good edition. TJ English is our guest, and we're going to continue talking to him and some other projects he's been working on documenting. 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All right, journalist, author whose work in chronicled organized crime, boxing, race, music, politics. We really haven't talked much about Blood in the Desert, which is a very fascinating book as well, which maybe we'll get to coming up after the break with our guest, TJ English. 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

0: And welcome back to Coast AM. I'm Ryan Recker. If you want to email me, ryanrecker@coasttocoastam.com. I do keep the emails up. I try to reply during the break. So thank you for everyone that's been sending messages in. Joining us now is an author who has chronicled organized crime, among many other things, TJ English. I'm really enjoying the conversation. Thanks for joining us tonight.
1: Thank you. It's my pleasure.
0: There's a lot of fascinating stories that surround organized crime, but you write about other things too, including your new book called Blood in the Desert. So tell me, when you start to look at different worlds, you know, the jazz world, the boxing world, the organized crime world, I love what you said in the first half of the interview, which is these are just all people. You got to remember that. These are people, and some of them more complex than others, different backstories. You probably, when you write and chronicle and talk about people, when you get to learn about them as a human, it kind of adds a little bit more to the story. And it seems like you're really good at getting to know someone on a human level.
1: Well, thank you. I do take a certain amount of pride in trying to connect with people and convey the human side of the story. It's maybe one of the biggest challenges of writing about something like organized crime. We think of organized crime as some strange other world almost that has no bearing or relation to our existence. And that's not really true. Organized crime grows up out of the neighborhoods of cities in the United States of America. That's the way it has always been. And so we have to stop and look at it in terms of not only the human dimension of it, but in terms of what it means in terms of our cities and our social structures and to the degree that organized crime plays a role in all of that. And I tend to think of organized crime as an important and essential way of understanding the United States of America. I think it's a part of the connection between the underworld and the upper world. That's what fascinates me the most. The crime world and how it runs parallel to the upper world. So when I write about organized crime, I'm not only writing about the gangsters and the criminals, I'm writing about the sociological context of the story. So I'm writing about politics. I'm writing about business. I'm writing about layers of the American process. And so I always find that writing about organized crime is a really interesting way of holding a prism up to the light and looking at American society from all kinds of different angles. And the human part of it, just for me, you know, I was raised Irish Catholic, and though I'm no longer really a follower of the faith, I think there was something in the upbringing that led me to see journalism as a way to explore the human condition and to get a better understanding of human beings in the world and why they behave the way they behave. And in the process of doing that, you come to realize that at the base of it all, we're all human beings. And so one of the things for me is to meet people from that world that I'm not a part of. I'm not a criminal. I swear I'm not a criminal. And then, you know, I've never done a long stretch in prison. I'm writing about people from an experience that's completely different in mine. So I have to listen. I have to listen because I don't know the world firsthand. So I have to experience it through these people that I'm interviewing. And, you know, people in the criminal world are very sensitive about others. And so they know when they're being looked down on. They know when they're being judged, and they look for that. And if you're doing that, they won't talk to you. So if they feel that you're not judging them and they feel they can trust you, that's how you begin to get them to confide in you.
0: That's fascinating. You know, I think there's a lot of different worlds like that. So I did a late night talk show for a while, and you wouldn't believe the amount of homeless people that would call in, and they would say the same thing. If you're talking down to them, they don't want to talk to you. But the stories they would share just to figure out the experiences they had, what it was like to live on the streets, that was so fascinating. And, you know, there's a lot of different walks of life. I don't watch The Sopranos and think I have anything in common with Tony Soprano, but you're making it sound like, you know, even though you don't relate to that, there's still some crossover in your life and in that world just because you live in the same society, which is hard for me to see that. I don't think I've ever witnessed any organized crime and thought that's crossed over into my atmosphere. But are you saying that in a lot of ways, just by living with other people on this planet, you've crossed over at some point?
1: Yes. Yeah. I think as a writer, as an artist, you have to do that. You have to have the ability to do that, because we're conveying and portraying lives other than our own. And so you have to have some skill sets to do that. And it's fascinating to me because, you know, there are sociopaths and psychopaths in the criminal world. I'm not naive about that. I know that there are people that are the worst kind of people you could imagine. If you could imagine, you know, killing somebody and cutting up the body, it's hard to imagine that, but people do that. So I'm aware of that. But as I make a study of organized crime and interview, and I write about it quite a bit, and I write about it historically, and I write about it in a contemporary sense, and I write about it from many different ethnic points of view. I've written about Jamaican gangs, and I've written a lot about the Cuban gangs and Italians, of course, and Irish, and I wrote a book about a Vietnamese gang in Chinatown in New York. I've looked at this from many different angles, and one of the things that applies to all of these different groups is they're more multi-layered and multi-dimensional than you would think. In any gang, you take any gang and you will find hardened criminals, sociopaths and psychopaths, and you'll find guys and in some cases girls and women who get caught up in it and they're really in over their head. Maybe they needed the money. Maybe they got talked into it because they wanted to show that they weren't weak and that they were strong. There's dozens and dozens of different reasons they get drawn into the world. And so that's fascinating to me. There's characters in these stories that have dimensions to them that you wouldn't think of if you just think of the organized crime world as comprised of a bunch of psychopaths.
0: Yeah. Well, that's really interesting. When you talk about like bodies showing up and becoming missing and ending up in the river, and, you know, they're tearing them apart and all these other things that could happen to you as part of organized crime, how often is that happening? Because how often are people disappearing in reality versus a television show? It happens every other episode. But let's say in reality, how often are these mobs, were they actually making people disappear?
1: Oh, man, in the 1970s in New York, it was happening a lot. You know, part of it is, this is the era pre-DNA evidence. So people don't talk about this much, but before DNA evidence existed, you know, you had to have a body to have a murder investigation. The leader of the Westies had a philosophy, no corpus delicti, no investigation. So the cutting up of the bodies and getting rid of them was actually kind of practical in a sense. They got rid of the body so there would be no investigation. And they became known for this. People were disappearing in the neighborhood. Bodies were disappearing and not being found. And there wasn't even an investigation about

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1: It was sort of the introduction of this drug and the rampant use of it when people really didn't know what they were doing. They didn't know the destructive qualities of it and the ways in which it affected them in ways that are kind of depraved. Truly horrifying. Even to this day, having published that book 36 years ago, I still find it shocking.
2: Wow. How often, going back to things you see on television shows and really me not knowing if it's real or not, were they going into businesses and shaking them down for protection money? Is that like, who are the victims here where they were disappearing? Normally, what would a victim had to have done in order for them to get to the point where their body ends up in the bottom of a river?
1: Yeah, well, the extortions you just described is kind of the baseline activity of most gangs, neighborhood gangs. They start by preying on their own. They start by extorting businesses, independent businesses in their own neighborhood. And this is true of all ethnic gangs, Chinese, Italian, Dominican, Vietnamese, Jamaican. They all start out by preying on their own. Through extortion, and it's kind of a daily activity. It's a tax that the gangsters impose on the neighborhood. And some of that is done through fear and force and violence, but oftentimes it's done by, they use the velvet glove. They convince the business that this is to their benefit, and they're actually paying the tax so that the gang will keep them from being preyed upon by others. So it's a vicious circle.
2: So the people that were not playing ball, are those the ones that would disappear? Like
1: who would normally
2: the gang? Oh, so those are the ones that they would normally be the target. I always thought that like on the TV shows, the ones that were targeted were rival gang members and, you know, people that stole from them, like directly stole from them.
1: Well, there's that, but I think mostly, gangs are born out of intimidation. So they take over a territory by intimidating everyone in that territory. And some of that is by imposing this tax on people and at the same time convincing them that it's for their own benefit. And, whoever doesn't play along with that system puts their life in jeopardy. Also, you know, people who run afoul of the gang run up gambling debts that they owe to people that they shouldn't be gambling with in the first place. But they're buying illegal goods, let's say, and they haven't paid for it. Drugs, of course, is always a part of this. In the West, with the Westies in the neighborhood of Hell's Kitchen, a big part of how they did it was through infiltration of labor unions. So the Westies had their hooks into the local Teamsters Union and also the International Longshoremen's Association. Organized crime gets its hooks into aspects of the upper world, the legitimate system. Anyone who falls afoul of their operations is in danger, and those are the people that wind up in the river.
2: Can I ask you an unfair question, if that's okay?
1: Oh, I love unfair questions.
2: This is totally an unfair question because you talked about all the different documented ethnic gangs, and there's a lot of them that you've studied. Let's say, hypothetically, you went to jail, and your sole purpose is to survive. In all the TV shows, they say you have to align yourself with a certain faction inside of a prison to survive. So if your only sole purpose was to survive in there, which ethnic gang would you want to be a part of?
1: That's a really good question, and I am fascinated by that question. And whenever I meet people who have done long stretches in prison, I always ask them a version of what you're asking. I always ask them, is it possible to go alone in prison, or do you have to align with some sort of a gang? Because I'm white, but I don't want to join the Aryan Nation. You know, I don't want to be in a skinhead gang. I'd rather hang out with the Puerto Ricans. I'd rather hang out with the black gangs. The music's better.

0: They have more fun. And the answer I get is, well, if you're going to try to go alone in prison, you better be a real badass, because you're going to be challenged by everybody on all sides. And you got to be able to stand up to that. So that's the only way you can go alone. So, you know, the problem with it is you go into prison, your ethnicity determines that. You don't really get to pick and choose which gang you're going to be a part of. So as a Caucasian going into the prison system, where Caucasians are the minority in most cases in the prison system, you're faced with a choice to go with some version of a white prison gang or go it alone. And as I mentioned, if you're going to go it alone, you better be the toughest guy on the block.
1: Right. Well, I'm getting some email questions in. One person had a comment. They said that, TJ, you have the personality of a Northern Irishman. I don't know how accurate that is or what they mean by that. But are you ready to take some calls from listeners in the next hour?
0: Sure.
1: I don't know what that means, but apparently it meant something to the person that emailed the question in. So anyone here listening, if you have a question.
0: I've been to Northern Ireland. I take that as a compliment.
1: Great. Ryan Recker at coasttocoastam.com is the email address, but it would be much better if you gave us a call. We'll start lining up some of them for TJ English, and you can find not only his latest book, Blood in the Desert, but coming out here in a few weeks, the new edition of The Westies, Inside New York's Irish Mob. There's a lot you can do. Just look up TJ English on Amazon. You can find some of his work on there, one of his great, I think it's 11 books now. We're going to continue our conversation with him next on Coast to Coast AM. Don't go anywhere.

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7: Fox News, I'm Ted Linder. The 60-day ceasefire between the U.S. and Iran expires Monday. Fox's Trey Inks.
8: Reports indicate very little diplomatic progress to reach an agreement to reopen the Strait of Hormuz and address Iran's nuclear ambitions.
7: Iran continued attacks on vessels around the Strait of Hormuz over the weekend. The FBI's new uniform crime report for 2025 finds an 18% decrease in murder.

0: and over 7% decrease in rape and aggravated assault. FBI Director Kash Patel telling Fox's Sunday Night in America 97% of American data was collected.
1: That means we worked with our state and local partners, and I said we are not going to go sub 90%. I want as close to 100% as we possibly can.
0: The FBI says the murder rates tied with 1955 and 1956. And Hayden Panettiere, the star of TV's Heroes in Nashville, has died. She was 36 years old. No cause of death announced. 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
4: I'm Anna Eliopoulos with your Fox True Crime Minute. A discrepancy in the Nancy Guthrie case is now coming to light. Last week, a local Arizona reporter, now turned crime podcast journalist, read from the first ransom note, which was addressed to Savannah Guthrie. While Fox News reported on many of the same details, including a requested ransom of $4 million in Bitcoin, there was one major omission from the note that Fox viewed and the one recently revealed. The last sentence, which read, quote, "Her life is in your hands." The 84-year-old disappeared February 1st from her Tucson home, and a search for her has been going on ever since, with local authorities and the FBI involved. Later notes claim that Guthrie died shortly after she was taken, although no proof of life or death has ever been provided, and none of the ransom notes have been authenticated. There's more on this story at foxnews.com or subscribe to the Fox True Crime Podcast. I'm Anna Eliopoulos with your Fox True Crime Minute.
5: It's Fox Wheels.
6: Ford and Apple announcing that Apple Maps will be included in the automaker's new universal EV platform. Ford's UEV is set to debut with a midsize electric in 2027. The company is saying that buyers won't need a separate Apple subscription to use it, as the software gives drivers turn-by-turn directions with real-time traffic and incident information, as well as a search function that uses detailed routing options. The partnership will also see Ford use road-level data from Apple Maps in the development of the company's next-generation BlueCruise hand-free driving capability and its in-house autonomous driving tech. The partnership with Apple comes amid a push to improve self-driving technology. Ford CEO Jim Farley saying that the company's next midsize EV will be priced around $30,000 and redefines what advanced technology can be: simple, useful, and truly attainable for more customers. That's Fox Wheels. I'm Jeff Manasso, Fox News.
7: In terms of what the base is doing with Donald Trump right now, they support him on Iran. 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
1: 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Nobody keeps Mississippi informed like we do. 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
1: And we do have the email up and running. I'm getting a lot of questions in from the email, ryanrecker@coasttocoastam.com. I try to get to as many email questions as I can, but I do prefer you call in because I would like to hear you ask your question live to TJ English. He's an author, a journalist who's chronicled organized crime. He has a new edition of The Westies coming out, Inside New York's Irish Mob. Also has another book called Blood in the Desert, recent new book here. You can look them up on Amazon. Get them that way. The pre-orders are going on for the new edition of The Westies if you wanted to get that one. But if you have a question for TJ, feel free to give us a call now, and we'll work on getting those on the air. There's a lot that's been going on this week. Every Friday morning, I wonder if the Department of War is going to release a new UFO file. And some of these different documents that have been coming out, it's always on Friday mornings now, so it's like waking up. It's almost like Christmas morning in some ways if they're going to put some new stuff out. Didn't see it this week, but maybe it'll be this next week. I don't know. But always something to look forward to. If you wanted to ever message me, I'm on Facebook, Ryan Recker Radio. I do post things like that on there. It's another great way to find the show. Some of these questions that are coming in here, and one was a really interesting question. Do you find that these Irish mob fellows ever confess to local priests? And I thought that was kind of an interesting question. If you're a priest, how do you handle that? Or if you're TJ and you're a taxi cab driver and someone confesses to you, how do you?

0: you handle that? Maybe that's one of the questions we'll get to coming up with our special guest, TJ English, on Coast to Coast AM. Don't go anywhere.
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0: And welcome back to Coast AM. I'm Ryan Recker. If you want to email me, ryanrecker@coasttocoastam.com. I'm getting a lot of email questions, but TJ, I can tell you that we're getting a lot of caller questions, and I can see some of the topics they want to bring up. There's some really, really good ones here. TJ English, are you ready to take some calls?
1: Yeah, bring it on.
0: All right. How about we go to the wild card line first? TK is in Jacksonville, Florida. TK, you're on Coast to Coast AM with TJ English. Go ahead.
2: All right. Thanks for answering my call. I have a question for TJ. The Irish, if I remember correctly, were one of the main members of the police force when the police force first started, which is practically as a gang. But even through history, what do you think is the difference between what's been happening with the powerful people taking over legally or illegally way back when and now? And also, how do you think that we could possibly even begin to put an end to it?
1: Good question. Interesting question. And it is particularly interesting in terms of the Irish, because you're right. Law enforcement, police department was one of the avenues that the Irish used to advance in society. And within some of those same families, you could have a cop and a gangster and a priest in big Irish families. So in terms of where it stands now, one of the big differences now is traditional organized crime, the Irish and Italians and to an extent Jews, who founded American organized crime, the American mob, has kind of died out. And it's not that organized crime has died out, but their involvement has died out. They've sort of assimilated into mainstream American culture and don't choose organized crime as a path forward anymore. But there are newer ethnic groups following that same tradition. So there's something very American about the process of coming as an immigrant and getting involved in aspects of organized crime as a way to becoming an American. That really hasn't changed much. I'm not sure if we can change it. It has to do with American capitalism and groups of people trying to find weak links within the chain of American capitalism and exploiting it and using it for their own gains. And I think as long as we have that system, we will have aspects of this.
0: Wow. If you're an Irish Catholic family, and one of your boys is a policeman, one of them's fireman, one of them's a priest, that's pretty much as good as it gets for an Irish mom, isn't it?
1: Yeah, she's always disappointed when the fourth son turns out to be the gangster, but it happens sometimes. And some people would even say in some of those families, there's not that much difference between the gangster and the priest and the cop.
0: There's an interesting dynamic there. Let's go to the first-time caller line, and this is Savannah, Georgia. Is it Gage? You're on Coast to Coast AM. Go ahead.
3: Yeah, my name's Gage, Gage Hale. I wanted to let you know I went blind in prison at the age of 30. I'll be 35 this year, but it wasn't because of violence. I had an intracranial brain tumor, and that's what happened. But also, I've never been in a fight in prison because I changed my name to Cracker Black when I got there. And I'm from Savannah, Georgia. I'm like the only white dude in the part of town I'm from. And if you say you're from Savannah in a Georgia state prison, you're basically already in a gang, even though I'm not affiliated with any kind of gang. And I had the great fortune of being the economy in prison because I was able to get drops. And if you mess with the dude who's like getting all the stuff everybody wants brought in, you're just asking for problems.
0: So you're saying that's probably a viable path to not get beat up all the time, to have some be useful in some ways. Can I ask what you went to prison for?
3: I got shot in 2018, and I had a bunch of weed in my truck.
0: So it would have been drugs. What was the shooting drug related?
3: No, my sometimes girlfriend, her baby daddy shot me.
0: Mm. Gage. All right. Well, thank you for the call, TJ, unless you have some questions for Gage, but it's kind of an interesting experience.
1: Well, it's an interesting point. And I've heard this from a lot of people who've done time in prison. Make yourself useful. A lot of guys in prison become what they call jailhouse lawyers. If they have some knowledge of the law, they kind of start helping people out with their cases while they're in prison. And yeah, that's one way of protecting yourself. You become too valuable for anyone to mess with you.
0: Wow. Let's go east of the Rockies, and Kendall is in South Dakota. You're on Coast to Coast AM with TJ English. Go ahead.
4: Yeah, through history, the organized crime organizations have had a rather long history of rigging sporting events. Boxing, the Black Sox, I think, were part of that. There was a scandal in the 50s where they were rigging college basketball games. And recently, there was a scandal in the Major League Baseball and NBA.
0: Mm-hmm.
4: The big kahuna for sports betting is the NFL. Do you think there's, I've turned this into a two-part question. Do you think there's any way the mob hasn't rigged at least some football games? And I have watched football games where it seems like neither team wanted to win, and they worked really hard not to win, and I was wondering if there was maybe competing mob organizations both trying to rig the same game but wishing for a different outcome.
1: Interesting question. I've never written about this or looked into it much, so I don't have any great expertise on it, but I wouldn't be surprised at all if the mob had their hooks into sports to the degree to which they could, rig the outcome of a game.
0: A lot of times you find the individual athletes are the ones betting on the games. There was the case of Malik Beasley, and he was going through court with that. But did you hear the story? It was Chauncey Billups was a coach, former player. You know, I think he even may be a Hall of Famer. I would have to double check that. But he was caught into a ring. What sounded like organized crime was getting him to organize these poker games with other players that have money, and they were rigging the games. Did you hear about that?
1: No, I haven't. But any activity that involves the transference of money, like gambling of any kind, poker, there's going to be organized crime involvement. I don't know how organized it will be, but there will be criminal elements involved in it.
0: Right. And a lot of this is kind of uncharted territory with the explosion of sports betting and gambling, and especially since anyone could do it from an electronic device in their pocket. It's accessible. You don't have to go to a bookie anymore. But, you know, these court cases are still very fresh and there's still allegations. I don't think any of them have been settled at this point, but there's a lot of them out there.
1: Yeah, this is the new frontier of organized crime. You know, this isn't the mustache Pete's anymore. This is people who do their crime in cyberspace. And so that's a whole new world.
0: And the crime in cyberspace, because it could come from all different places of the world. And how many times have you heard of these exploitations going on with minors, sexual exploitation, where they're trying to basically get them to send compromising photos and then they blackmail them for money over and over again? It's a pretty tough thing because we're talking about children that are getting wrapped up in this, and they definitely cannot participate in this, and they should never be brought into it. But you get these people from overseas that, you know, are part of these rings that don't really care.
1: Yes.
0: Let's go to west of the Rockies, and Lonnie is in Washington State. Lonnie, you're on Coast to Coast AM with TJ English. Oh, Lonnie's not there. How about we go back to the first-time caller line, and Max is in Los Angeles. Max, you're on Coast to Coast AM. Go ahead.
5: Hey, how are you? Thank you for taking my call. How are you doing?
0: Mm-hmm. Great. Go ahead.
1: Thanks.
5: I want to first compliment the host. You have a very calm demeanor, a very, very, you sound like a pretty nice person, and we enjoy listening to you.
0: Okay, normally when someone gives a compliment like that, they're about to say something critical after, so now my guard is up.
5: I'm not, thank you. At all. No, that was it.
0: Okay, well, so what's your question, Max?
5: So my question is, there's a gentleman named Michael Francis. I'm pretty sure your guest is familiar with him. I think he was part of the, I'm not sure if the Gambino, but he has a really popular channel on YouTube. He talks a lot about mob life, how it was. You guys were talking about it, how it was in the 70s. And he mentioned that the closest, like the realest actor to that was Joe Pesci, which he happens to, apparently he used to hang out and he grew up with guys like that. And that's the reason all the characters that he played, Tommy in Goodfellas, which was based out of off of a guy, the real Tommy, I forgot his last name, I think Tommy Simone, who had a pretty hot-headed, really bad temper, and he would just do crazy stuff. And I want to know if the mob life is a lot like it is portrayed in the movies. And I know you're more on the Irish side, so I'm wondering maybe The Departed with Jack Nicholson, how close to that was mm-hmm. it in real life?
0: Okay, thank you, Max.
1: Well, before I get to that question, you raise a really interesting topic, which is the way in which mobsters, former mobsters, retired mobsters, have these podcasts now where they become mini celebrities commenting on their life in the mob and sharing their expertise about it. And they have large following, some of them, Michael Francis being very popular and having a large following. And it's kind of curious and interesting the way these guys have parlayed their criminal life into a kind of celebrity career. I don't listen to those shows that much. I'm uncomfortable with the idea of criminals sort of making a show out of what they've been through and commenting on other things that are going on in the news and whatnot. As for the question, there's a few good movies.

0: movies on this topic, organized crime. Most of them have been made by Martin Scorsese, and we all know what they are: Goodfellas and The Irishman, and the movies that he's done. And I think what distinguishes his movies from many of the others is he uses a lot of people that seem to have a familiarity with the life and the way people in the life behave and act. People like Joe Pesci. A lot of these gangster movies and TV shows, you turn them on and, you know, the actors look like male models, and they don't sound like they came from the neighborhoods or the cities that they're portraying in the show. And there's just a fraudulent feeling. You know, the mafia has a term that they use, a fugazi. A fugazi is a counterfeit. Well, a lot of these shows, fugazi, they seem like counterfeit versions of the life.
1: Mm-hmm. Well, it sounds like you can sniff out when someone's telling a bogus story, right? Is it easy for you to tell?
0: I think most of us can. We know when we see a movie whether this feels like legitimate and when it doesn't.
1: Right. Well, I've got a couple of minutes here, so I'm going to try to go through a few email questions. One person said, if any gangs have connections to Canada, so I guess you don't hear about that in Canadians often.
0: You know, when I used to write about Asian gangs quite a bit, and yeah, the Vietnamese gangs and some of the Chinese gangs had connections in cities like Toronto and Canadian cities, yes.
1: So one person asked here, and this is interesting, do they ever confess to priests?
0: Well, we're not supposed to know about that, because what happens in the during a confession is only supposed to be in the confessional. So I don't know. I think the question really they might be asking there is the priest bound to take that information to law enforcement? And my understanding is they're not, that whatever is passed in a confessional is sacrosanct. I imagine that the priest would try to talk that person into going to law enforcement and turning themselves in. But I don't know of any specific examples of whether or not that does happen or has ever happened.
1: Yeah, I was under the impression that if there was an immediate danger to someone that was alive, there was an obligation to say something.
0: Yes, yeah, absolutely.
1: But the email goes on to say it kind of puts priests in a tough spot. So let's say someone does confess it, and then at the same church you're holding that person's funeral, and you have information about, you know, the deceased. Wow. That's kind of an interesting dynamic I've never considered. So that email from Leslie there. Are you ready to take some more calls when we come back after the break?
0: Yes.
1: There's some real fascinating questions here, and I'm glad Gage called in earlier what it was like living on the inside. I'm so fascinated by stuff like that, too. Our guest here is TJ English. If you want to ask a question to him, this would be the time to call in. We'll start lining those up. He's chronicled organized crime, among other things. He has a new edition of The Westies coming out, Inside New York's Irish Mob. Or if you want to find his latest work, Blood in the Desert, just go to Amazon and do a quick search for TJ English. You'll be able to get it there. Or just ask him about it when we come back. 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Don't go anywhere.

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1: 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He makes the tough calls, stays cool under pressure, and knows ball like nobody else. I want to be just like him. You can too. 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
1: And I'm really fascinated with the life of organized crime. What is it like to live that life? And it's well documented in books like The Westies, Inside New York's Irish Mob. Author of that book, TJ English. He has a new edition coming out here in a few weeks. You can go pre-order it now. It always feels better when you have a physical copy in your hand. And physical copies of anything are making a huge comeback. I think a lot of people have been purchasing DVDs and Blu-rays and CDs and vinyl records, and everyone wants you to sign up for their digital service. Oh, buy MGM Plus, like where the Westies are on. And we want you to get this digital service, and we'll get that digital service, and this and that and that. And there's so many competing services, and none of them have what you're looking for. And then people realize if those things go away, then I'll never be able to watch anything. So they're defaulting back to the physical copies of things. So they own a physical copy, they'll digitize it, and then they'll have it on their home server. It's amazing to see what people are doing with that right now. So I do appreciate the physical copies, and that's why, you know, physical copies of books and libraries are so important. The Westies, Inside New York's Irish Mob, that book, new edition, a nice physical hard copy, is coming out here in a few weeks. I would encourage you to look it up. Places like Amazon. TJ English is the author and our guest, if you have any questions for him in the next half hour. 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We'll continue with TJ English for one more segment. 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

0: And welcome back to Coast AM. I'm Ryan Recker. If you want to email me, ryanrecker@coasttocoastam.com. I'm going to try to get to as many of these questions as I can through the email, but I also prefer to get the phone calls here. So we're going to take some more of those. TJ English, are you ready to take some more calls?
1: I am.
0: Okay. How about we go to the wild card line in Watsonville, Virginia? Elena is calling in. You're on Coast to Coast AM with TJ English. Go ahead.
2: Hi. I was just wondering about the, I remember in the 90s, there was a bunch of bombings in Ireland. Was that from the mafia, the Irish mob?
1: That's a good question, and I get asked about that a lot. No, interestingly enough, the Westies, the Irish mob, is more or less an American creation, an Irish-American creation. There were aspects of the Irish mob in Boston who got involved in politics, the politics of Northern Ireland, and attempted to smuggle weapons from the United States to Ireland. But the Westies really had no connection with any of that. I even think that you could have showed a lot of the members of the Westies a globe or a map of the world and asked them to point out Ireland, and they wouldn't be able to do it. but interestingly enough, they thought of themselves as Irish, but in a very American context, not an Irish context.
0: Okay. Let's go back to the wild card line, and Paula is in Seattle, Washington. You're on Coast to Coast AM. Oh, Paula's not there. How about we go back to west of the Rockies, and Lonnie is in Washington State. Lonnie, you're on Coast to Coast AM. Go ahead.
3: Oh, hi. Hi, Ryan. Hi, guest speaker, Dustin. Your guest speaker.
0: Yep, TJ English. Go ahead. You can ask him a question.
3: Mr. English, yes. Now, I would like to know, how would you define organized crime? I respect your opinion and everything, but I believe I'm quite a bit older than you are. How would you define organized crime as we sit here right now, the year 2026, as opposed to the 1930s? That's all.
1: Oh, okay,
0: thanks, Lonnie.
1: Interesting. I mean, for one thing, organized crime now has to do with the narcotics trade, cocaine primarily, but also methamphetamine and other drugs. So that's organized crime today. I mean, in the 1930s, it was a whole different set of criminal activities. Organized crime is normally thought of as a group of people who create a structure, a criminal structure that they operate within, that there's some sort of leadership and a hierarchy within the organization, which is part of why they call it organized. And it is an organization that is devoted to making money and doing it through illegal means.
0: Mm-hmm. And sex trafficking is a big problem, too. You mentioned the drugs, but there's all kinds of, maybe I just am naive. I don't know. This seems more of a modern thing, but I'm guessing it's probably happened a long time.
1: Well, the mob at various stages along the way has been involved in prostitution. You know, the funny thing is the mob that I often write about, the old school mob, Italian and Irish and Jewish, certainly the Irish and the Italians, many of them come from Catholic backgrounds, and sex in general and sex trafficking in particular is something that they would never allow themselves to be associated with.
0: Of things that they get associated with, that's where they draw the line.
1: Yes.
0: Yeah, I mean, we're also talking

0: talking about, let me just make sure, same people that make people disappear, that's okay. I mean, it happens, but the others, or is that another line, do you think some of them draw?
1: Well, it has to do with attitudes towards sex and the role that sex plays on the hierarchy of sinfulness. And so, you know, that's just they're uncomfortable with making money that way. But, you know, rules are made to be broken. Organized crime supposedly also had rules against being involved with narcotics. At least that's what you're made to believe from movies like The Godfather. But, of course, that turned out to not be true. They're very involved in narcotics.
0: Okay. Let's go east of the Rockies. And August is calling in from Pensacola, Florida. You're on Coast to Coast AM with TJ English. Go ahead.
2: This is August, and I've been inside. Yeah, and there are situations where you do have to join a certain, you know, gang membership. Like, you know, I'm a heathen, and I don't believe in all that nonsense that the Odinists believe, but I had to comply just to be protected.
0: Okay, what kind of gangs were there in the prison you were in?
2: Oh, there were the Odinists, and there were a lot of other ones, other factions, like the Muslims, the Christians, Wiccans. I mean, the Wiccans were very peaceful, just put it that way. But, oh my God, I had to comply just to survive, and I don't believe in racism.
0: Okay, so I'm kind of confused. So when I said gangs, you brought up religious gangs. So prisons have religious gangs?
2: Yes, of course. Religious and otherwise. I mean, racial. A lot of them are racial and religious, yeah.
0: Okay. And so how did you side with all of this? What did you do?
2: I had to do what I had to do. I joined my situation with the Odinist people because, you know, I am heathen and I know all about this situation, the ancient mythologies and stuff.
0: You know, yeah, see, I guess I'm not familiar with, it's just, you said the Odinists? You'll have to explain that.
2: Odinism. Yeah, like
0: Odinism.
2: Odin. Yeah. O-D-I-N.
0: Like Greek gods?
2: No, Anglo-Saxon or Norse. Yeah.
0: Oh, and Viking, yeah. Like that.
2: Yeah, yeah.
0: Okay, so TJ, if you kind of heard the religious gangs... I always assumed, but when we talk about gangs in general, in this case, the context of prison, I guess I don't necessarily think about religious gangs in prison, but I guess they exist.
1: Well, I think he's talking about factions. I think it may be semantics here. Probably not really gangs. It's sort of like, who do you align yourself with? And, you know, gangs are people who are trying to, I think, control certain aspects of prison life. It sounds what he's talking about is just aligning yourself with certain factions so that the other factions won't mess with you.
0: Yeah. Well,
1: and the philosophy says, he said, I did what I have to do. That's very interesting. I think for a lot of people, that becomes your philosophy of life in prison. I did what I have to do.
0: Yeah. Let's go back to the wild card line. And Taylor is in Burlington, Iowa. You're on Coast to Coast AM. Go ahead.
3: Hi, Ryan. If you remember that one day with open lines, I'm that 12-year-old you talked to.
0: The blind 12-year-old in Iowa, that's right. Well, thank you for calling back, Taylor. Do you have a question?
3: I do, and a comment. So when I heard TJ English, I thought of my radio name, actually, because my radio name is TJ Mac. TJ for Taylor, Jack, my first and middle name. And Mac for macaroni and cheese. And I thought that was pretty funny since TJ Mac for me and TJ English for you. But TJ, what got you into writing your book and into all the

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1: Yeah, I'd like to know if your guest ever heard of his name's Al Anastasia. He was the head of Murder Incorporated in Brooklyn. I had a friend of mine, actually my mentor, that had met him, and I know he ended up in a restaurant. He was, assassinated. I just wanted to know if he knew anything about him. And also a gentleman named Abe Meeker. He's more from the Berks County area in Reading, Pennsylvania.
2: Okay.
3: Albert Anastasia, certainly. He's a famous figure in the history of the mafia. He was a powerful figure in Brooklyn for a long time. He was famously assassinated while he sat in a chair in a barbershop in Midtown Manhattan, one of the more famous mob hits of all time. The other name you mentioned, I'm not familiar with.
2: Okay. We'll have to write one down. Let's go to west of the Rockies, and Amber is in Oregon. Amber, you're on Coast to Coast AM. Go ahead.
4: Hi, Ryan. Hi, TJ.
3: Hello.
4: I was calling to ask two questions. One, I wonder if you've ever seen a couple of television programs. One is Copper, C-O-P-P-E-R. That's about the early police force in America. I was going to ask if you think it's historically accurate, more or less. And if you've ever seen the program, which is a more contemporary, called The Blacklist, it talks about two scientists were on a plane and they were the only two that knew the cure to the next pandemic. So they blew up the whole plane to kill those scientists so no one would have the cure when the pandemic comes out next year.
2: Well, there's definitely a lot of source material and TV shows to choose from. What about those, TJ?
3: Yeah, I never saw The Blacklist. Copper, I am familiar with. I saw an episode or two of it. It seemed accurate to me. I don't know. I didn't really watch it. I didn't study it or watch it that closely. You know, as a writer of books, I generally stay away from television shows unless there's something I hear about that's so good I feel like I can't miss it. But by and large, television shows, and this is no criticism, I've written for television myself, but it's fiction. They operate in a fictional world and they create fictional shows, and that's fine. And those shows are to be evaluated based on how good they are as entertainment. But the writing of books is a different standard. So you hold yourself to the standard of accuracy and fidelity to the historical truth of whatever it is you're writing about. And it's a slightly different calling.
2: Well, it's something you mentioned in the first half when I asked you about the TV show, The Westies. A lot of people seem to be talking about that. You wrote the book in 1990. The Westies, Inside New York's Irish Mob, and you weren't too impressed with the liberties or the lack of historical accuracy that they put into the show. And a person wrote in, this is Steven, he said, you spent time interviewing Mickey Featherstone, who's still alive. They wanted to know if you ever reached out to him to see what his thoughts were on the series.
3: No, I haven't been in contact with him for a while. I did stay in touch with him for a couple decades after the book was published, but I haven't had any contact with him lately.
2: Okay. Let's see if we can get a couple of more of these emails here. It says, email, I'm wondering if the Westies still exist or are completely gone. So is there any remnants left of that?
3: No, completely gone. For various reasons. The neighborhood where they operated, Hell's Kitchen, has changed a lot. I mean, the Westies, even in their heyday, were kind of a throwback to another era. Irish organized crime was an anomaly by the 1980s. And the only reason it hung in there in Hell's Kitchen was, as I was talking about before, the long tradition of gangsterism and racketeering in that part of the city. So that was a

0: tradition that lasted longer in that neighborhood than it did in most other places. So no, the Irish have assimilated more or less. There's really no need for an Irish American person to be creating criminal gangs and operating in that way in the United States.
1: Wow. Well, I know we're getting close. Let me ask this one last question, if you could, just very quickly. One person said, people said cities were better and safer and cleaner with the Italian mafia and Irish mobs when they had control. Any truth to that?
0: That's a topic of debate that goes on and on and on about whether, you know, the gangsters kept things, made the trains run on time, so to speak.
1: Yeah.
0: You could go on and on about that question.
1: I want to make sure people know how to find you online, your books. You have a new edition of the Westies coming out. Where can people look?
0: Yeah, I have a website, tj-english.com. Check out the website. You'll find lots of information on there. The books can be found anywhere you find books these days, the Barnes & Noble website, Amazon, all that.
1: I really enjoyed the last couple of hours. It went by quick. The book, The Westies, Inside New York's Irish Mob, new edition coming out. So get yourself a physical copy or the latest book, Blood in the Desert. TJ English, thank you so much for joining us tonight. I really appreciate the conversation.
0: Thanks a lot. I enjoyed it. Thank you.
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9: News. I'm Ted Lindner. President Trump ordering the Pentagon to scale back joint exercises with South Korea.
10: The president said he has a good relationship with North Korea's Kim Jong-un. The president also made it clear he's not happy that the South Koreans didn't assist the U.S. in military action against Iran.
9: Fox's Jill Nato, an actress, Hayden Panettiere, has died. The actress, known for her roles in shows like Heroes and Nashville. Details of her death are unknown as of this Monday morning. A representative saying it's with profound sadness that we share the tragic passing of our beloved Hayden. She was an incredible light and a force of nature who brought immeasurable love and joy to all who knew her and to the millions who watched her on screen. Hayden Panettiere, dead at the age of just 36 years old. 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
4: 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And he said, you know, look at all of them here. And he said, I made a difference to that one. And you know, that's a great kind of metaphor for why is, if I can save one life, if I can, you know, help one child not die from malaria, if I can lift up one person in the disabled community or change bias around disability, then I'm doing the best I can.
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5: This is House Call for Health. July is National Minority Mental Health Awareness Month, and the St. Louis Cardinals are partnering with the National Alliance of Mental Illness, or NAMI, to help remove the stigma of mental illness. They're holding a mental health awareness game on Tuesday when they're scheduled to play the Chicago Cubs at Busch Stadium. NAMI says it's not just a game, it's a movement, and they're sold out of special theme tickets. Those who purchased them got a game ticket, seating in the right field loge so their community can cheer side by side, and an exclusive Cardinals mental health awareness t-shirt that the public can't buy. It says, Cardinals strike out the stigma. And they also get a voucher for a free jumbo hot dog and soda. The National Institute of Mental Health says more than 1 in 5 adults live with mental illness. That's a little more than 59 million people. For more health news, go to foxnewshealth.com. House Call for Health, I'm Lisa Brady, Fox News.
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1: What a great first interview talking organized crime. I thought we could do a whole show of just talking to people that have spent time in prison and hearing about their experiences. We may have to do that at some point. I'm going to be back next weekend, and I think on Friday and Saturday nights, we have open lines next Friday night. Maybe that could be one of the unofficial topics for open lines. Did you spend time in prison? What was it like? May have to save that for next week. If you want to email me, thank you for everyone with the email questions. I try to get to as many as I can. Ryan Recker at coasttocoastam.com. When you're just emailing a question, I don't necessarily reply to those. What I do is I try to read the questions on air if I have time. So if you are looking for a response and you're trying to email me, I try to always send a response to those. I know in our next guest, this is going to be a real fascinating one. Leslie Michelle Clark is someone that is a certified clinical hypnotherapist based out of Toronto. And she specializes with people that have experiences with extraterrestrial beings. And I'm always curious about this. So let's say you're an individual and you believe you have been abducted by aliens and you can't quite remember, but you have a vague recollection and you think that something was done to blur that memory of yours. So how do you get it out? Well, hypnotherapy is a way to do it. If you believe this has happened to you, how do you know you're not implanting that memory and misremembering things? Or how do you know what is being confessed is real and not imaginary? I always wondered that. So I'll have a chance to talk here with Leslie coming up after the break. And we'll take questions too if you want to email me or you want to call in during the second half of the interview. That's another way to do it. I did have one email that came in from Brian, who said, have the Coast to Coast family pray for me. I'm working on getting a teaching job, English High School Special Ed Department. All right, Trucker Brian, I think there's a lot of people that are going to be rooting for you here. I hope that works out for you. If you want to email me, Ryan Recker at coasttocoastam.com. Leslie Mitchell Clark will join us after the break. Don't go anywhere.
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0: had an appointment with the surgeon, and he was told me what all he was going to do, and it was just absolutely horrendous. 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

0: And welcome back to Coast AM. I'm Ryan Recker. Joining us now is a certified clinical hypnotherapist based out of Toronto, specializing in individuals who feel they have been perhaps taken by aliens and want those memories brought back if they can't quite put their finger on it. Leslie Mitchell Clark, thank you so much for joining us on Coast to Coast AM.
1: Oh, Ryan, it's an absolute pleasure to be here. And I'm looking pretty sprightly for 3 a.m, although you can't see me.
0: Well, you're sounding that way, too, so you sound fantastic. One of the first questions, I'm trying to figure out how all of this works, because I understand that sometimes people may have the impression in their mind they've already come up with the story, and mm-hmm. they may have convinced themselves of something that is not real. So when they come to you, they may be giving you a story of when their brain are filling in gaps that aren't there. And how can you tell the difference between something that you believe is legitimate in a true occurrence of someone that may have been taken by extraterrestrials and then mm-hmm. someone who is just misremembering or making up a story?
1: Well, you know, first of all, I would say that, you know, confabulation is very rare in the hypnosis process in general. Once we get people, you know, psychologically sedated, once we get them into the alpha state or the theta state, however deep we get them, I think that the confabulation mechanism is not necessarily online, if you will. But in answer to your question, I generally do a really extensive intake with someone if I'm about to work with them in a process of this nature, because, you know, regression is a not to be taken lightly. And also, you know, I'm not certain exactly how it is throughout the United States, but in Toronto or in Ontario, I am not actually allowed to work with anyone who is experiencing a diagnosed mental illness. Now, by that, I don't mean depression or anxiety. What we're talking about is something serious like, excuse me, borderline personality disorder, some type of dissociative disorder, some type of schizophrenia, manic depression. These are, you know, these are serious things. Now, if I'm doing an intake and someone is well managed or is able to, now that's another question, then I can get a permission from a medical doctor and I can proceed in that way, if someone's illness is managed. But generally speaking, by the time I'm done, you know, doing my intake, I have a very clear idea of whether what we're talking about is a genuine experience. There are so many earmarks and commonalities that most people wouldn't be aware of. It would be very difficult, I think. I'm not going to say impossible, but it would certainly be very difficult to confabulate a story. And certainly once we got into the regression process, it wouldn't be able to move ahead in what we would want.
0: Mm-hmm. So do people come to you wanting to know if they've been abducted, or does this naturally come out and you learn about this and maybe you're telling them for the first time?
1: Well, that's an excellent question. Now, I will say most of the people that come to see me are in midlife and are starting to have what I would call breakthrough memories. Now, it's my belief that no kind of memory suppression, whether it's alien infused or it's a joint, you know, human alien project or just U.S. military block ops, I don't think any memory blocks really last longer than 25 years. So that is what I'm thinking the reason is why so many people begin to have breakthrough memories. It's a little bit like, it can be a certain type of PTSD, if you will, where people have flashbacks. Now, and when that starts to happen, unfortunately, people start to doubt their mental health. And generally, they will see, you know, a psychiatrist or someone with who can prescribe meds, you know, and the verdict is usually, well, there's really nothing wrong with you. You have no mental illness. I'm not sure what's going on. And then, you know, keep in mind that I'm really the last chance Texaco of mental health here. Mm-hmm. You know,
0: it's so, so fascinating.
1: Go ahead.
0: Well, you say 25-year mental block, and I think sometimes we underestimate the human brain and what it's capable of doing. And even if there is something there, its ability to recover over time, and in some cases, your human body is even designed like that too. What is that about the 25 years? So does that mean there's a certain age where people start to have these memories? There's like a certain average age when it starts flooding back?
1: Well, again, you know, I will interject here just for a moment that I don't believe that there are very many people, contactees, who have had only one experience. Usually what we find when we get in there are a series of experiences going back to early childhood. But as far as an average age, I'm going to say, you know, around 40 would be when, and that would again depend if someone has had experiences in their 20s or their teens or earlier. Now, it's just my belief that I have nothing to really back this up with science, but we're very curious beings. Human beings are very curious, and I don't think that ETs, even if they're extremely evolved, which they pretty much all are, I don't think that they can completely understand how our mind works with relation to memory. And so I think it can't be a coincidence that so many people, and I'm talking about a wide range of people, you know, I'm not just working with a small margin of people from a certain strata who are having trouble functioning in their lives. I've seen attorneys, judges, doctors. If there was a preponderance of one profession of people that come to see me, I would have to say teachers.
0: Really?
1: You know, lots of college professors. So we're talking about a wide swath of people who have, who come from all strata of socioeconomic levels, all ethnicities, all religions, nationalities. So, and it seems to be the commonality that around, you know, midlife, somewhere around 40, 45, people begin having flashbacks. And very often, there are other things that are very tough to live with. There is invariably insomnia. Either someone is afraid of having an experience or their sleep mechanism is disrupted. You know, we're not completely sure. There might be missing time. You know, there are all kinds of things that occur during a genuine experience. Sometimes the atmosphere the individual is in literally transforms into a more viscous, thicker. I often hear about blue as a color, and I've heard it many, many, many times. So there are commonalities that all of these people seem to express, and I just don't believe that our memories, because it's not brain damage, whatever they're doing is not apparently damaging the brain in any way, because we can get to those memories when they are released. Or maybe they're meant to only be suppressed for a certain period of time until someone can come to terms with.
0: I wonder. Well, I mean, just like, you know, using our own experiences, our technology has advanced over the years. Maybe theirs have, and maybe that 25 years is longer, and maybe if you just go back, that was what the technology permitted. But knowing that you have these different clients and people that come to you, they're all independent from each other. So let's say you're going through a session, it's a hypno session, and they're starting to reveal things that are being remembered, part of their memory. Now, knowing that none of these people have contact with each other. What are some common things that you hear that for you, you're like, okay, this sounds very legitimate. I've heard that before. What are some of these things that are coming out of their minds?
1: Well, the way I work is when I begin to work with someone in regression, if they have had, you know, and I like to insist that they have at least a partial memory of mm-hmm. some experience. And I take that from my wonderful mentor, you know, Betty and Barney Hill, their niece, Kathleen Martin. And I worked with her for 10 years on the MUFON Experiencer Research Project. So I like to have at least partial memory. So then I induct someone into, you know, a fairly deep trance. I like to get them, you know, right into the theta state if I possibly can. And then I start, and this is to loosen up the memory mechanism. And then I begin moving people around in their lifetime, just to re-experience, you know, positive things. Like, and I take them back and they're going to their birthday party when they're 5 years old. And we do that kind of a thing, which sort of lays the groundwork for where we're going. It loosens things up. Now, I will go, you know, usually one of two ways. If there is enough that's remembered about the experience that someone came to see me for, essentially, then I will regress that person to that exact experience, and mm-hmm. we will move through it in great detail. Now, I have to be very careful, as we all do who do this work, never to lead anyone. Mm-hmm. I must ask benign, vanilla questions. So I might start out with something as simple as, you know, let's move to that time where something unusual happened, blah, blah, blah, blah, blah. And then I will say, and then what happened, or what did you sense, or what did you smell? I mean, I really get into some detail, and all the detail just seems to make it work better somehow. The more detail, the more facility the person has to recall the incident or series of incidents. Now, what I also might do is, depending on how people process, I might try to take them to a couple of other experiences. And one thing I like to do is I like to go back as far as possible and say, take me to the earliest time that something like this might have mm-hmm. happened. And many of these people go back to times where they are essentially pre-verbal. And they recall in what language skills they have, you know, like climbing out of their crib and running across the lawn in the backyard and into a craft, or being elevated, being lifted, you know, through a window or a roof, or however that person is being accessed.
0: You see, all of this, when I hear this as an adult and as a parent, I would think, how would I not notice if my child, especially pre-verbal child, went missing? How would I not notice that? So these things, that's something I can't quite understand. If there was an abduction, especially at a young age, mm-hmm. how do the parents not notice that?
1: Well, I'm going to answer that in two ways. First of all, I think it's entirely possible that everybody in the house, except for who their target is, so to speak, probably is sedated. They can literally turn people off. I have had, you know, there are experiences where, you know, a wife will be wide awake and be having this ridiculous experience, and she cannot wake the husband. He's like in a coma. So I kind of tend to think if we're dealing with a childhood encounter, that any of the supervising adults are going to be put out is what I'm thinking. And the other thing that is interesting is I think that many of our many of our galactic cousins are able to adjust time. Because what might seem like a whole afternoon of activities and games to a little child might only be perceived in our space-time continuum as 5 minutes. So there seems to be quite a lot of fiddling about with time in some of these encounters. So those are, I don't think it's a negligent adult. I think they're put out.
0: That's so interesting. Can you talk about some of the things they describe that stand out to you maybe after the break? Because I want to know, let's say they have an encounter. Let's say they're beamed up. What do they remember after that? Can we talk about that after the break?
1: Absolutely, absolutely.
0: If people wanted to find you online and some of the work you're doing, where can they go?
1: Well, please visit my website, which is lightworkhypnosis.com. And that's all one word, lightworkhypnosis.com. And I have a forum on there even to chat with me, and I get back to everyone. It may take me a minute, but I really do.
0: In your book, Intersection, A True Story of Extraterrestrial Contact, we can find more on that there. Leslie Mitchell-Clark is our guest. And maybe you're thinking to yourself, I wonder if this happened to me. Save that, because we're going to take some calls with Leslie coming up in the next hour. If you want to email me questions, ryanrecker@coasttocoastam.com. I look at those during the break. Don't go anywhere.
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0: now, here's Ryan.
1: Thank you for joining us here tonight. And for the next hour and a half or so, we're going to be talking to Leslie Mitchell Clark and got a book called Intersection, A True Story of Extraterrestrial Contact. Hypnotherapist out of Toronto, specializes and worked with a number of individuals who have had this sort of experience. And we talked about what leads up to it. And I want to know what is said. What are some of the things that, you know, people that say they've been abducted will say under hypnotherapy? So when they're under their subconscious, whatever it may be, talking and giving you an insight that maybe your consciousness would not be able to track naturally. It's interesting to think that there's certain commonalities between patients, and when they're all saying certain things, it adds some legitimacy to it. And I want to know what those things are, the common things. Leslie Mitchell Clark will be continuing our conversation with her after the break. It's interesting, too, to think that there's a certain mental block, and it seems to all last 25 years-ish. So she's saying a lot of these patients are mid-40s, roughly. So depending on how old you are, if you're under that age, maybe one day you'll have some memories flood back to you or some recollections that don't make sense. And you don't have anywhere to turn. And maybe in the next hour, you're one of those people now and you're starting to experience some things. Maybe you can call in and talk to Leslie and see if maybe you're a candidate for one of these. Maybe you should consider going under hypnotherapy. We'll take your calls in the next hour, but we're going to continue our conversation with her next. Become an insider, by the way. I have the app right on my phone and I can download podcasts. I can see show topics. I can stream. I can go back to the vault. I got the interviews, the articles, the recaps. I can filter. I can just do a quick search in the app. Okay, when was the last time this guest was on? Oh, this guest wasn't on. Okay, great. This will be a first time. If they were on before, maybe I want to search by topic. Maybe I want to look at regression as a topic. If you become an insider, it becomes very easy. Go to coasttocoastam.com and click the link to become an insider. You'll get all of the information you'll need right there. Leslie Mitchell Clark will continue our conversation with her next on Coast to Coast AM.
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And welcome back to Coast AM. I'm Ryan Recker. If you want to email questions for our guest, you can do that. RyanRecker@coasttocoastam.com. Or if you would like to talk to our guest, we'll take some calls in the next hour.

0: Leslie Mitchell Clark, she has a book out called Intersection, A True Story of Extraterrestrial Contact. 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She's Toronto-based, a clinical hypnotherapist, excuse me. Leslie, thank you so much for joining us. And right before the break, we were talking about, you know, some of the precursors that lead into perhaps someone reaching out to you. When someone's under, can you talk about some of the stories that stand out, things that you've heard that really, I don't want to say shook you, but what are some of the stories that you've heard that have just stayed in your memory, recent memory?
1: Oh boy, you know, there's an awful lot. I would have to say enough for a few more books, I think. But what we also have to keep in mind here is the experiences that people are having. There are a wide variety of beings involved. You know, I think we have a tendency to just, you know, focus on the grays, you know, the Zeta Reticulites, you know, and their upsetting, fertility DNA related experimentation and extraction of sperm and ova and these types of terrible experiences that happened right after World War II, right after the Roswell crash. Experiences now seem to involve a lot of beings that are very humanoid. And I don't mean that they're just assuming a humanoid shape like in, you know, V, the television series, but they are, in fact, very much interested in what's going on here because we are, in a sense, genetic cousins. So I'm talking about Pleiadians and Lyrans and the Yael and all of those beings that are part of the Pleiadian system. And, so many people are having experiences with beings that are very humanoid. Now, there are another commonality among people who come to see me is when we, you know, when we get in there and it turns out that they are, in fact, I mean, the person that's come to see me, my client, is somehow involved in a project or working on some type of project in collaboration with some of these ETs that may be very varietal, right? So there is almost like a double life thing where the individual, you know, gets ready to travel. And I think a lot of the times also these experiences are very etheric. They're not necessarily involving the physical body traveling. That's another thing that we probably don't have even time to talk about, but we're also including ultra-terrestrials in, you know, in this experiential phenomena. And so some of these experiences, especially as people mature, are by choice. If one is to believe the memories, they're by choice. They have made an agreement, either in the interlife or, you know, what have you, that they're going to be part of the grand experiment. And, everything seems to be moving towards this idea that mankind, although it's hard to believe right now, but that mankind is actually on the very cusp of, entering, another dimension of being that is of a higher vibrational basis. So, but let me tell, why don't I just tell you this one story, and I think you will find it interesting.
0: Sure.
1: And it may answer some of these questions for you. So a gentleman came to see me, and he was a professor of, I mean, a real leper, economics, I think, or math or something. And he had started, he'd had bits of memories of strange stuff really throughout his life, but he had part of a memory of something that was really not explicable because it involved his whole family. It involved missing time. And it involved also what I'm going to call psionics, where many of the beings that engage with us are capable of projecting images. Sometimes people call those screenshots or something of that. And they can actually sort of create a reality. It's a kind of

0: ejected hip.
1: And at any rate, that's psionic. So this little guy, and I think he had, well, so maybe four siblings. They were all crammed in the back seat of the station wagon, and they were heading from Montreal towards Toronto. Now, it's very, that is a very, still to this day, very dark and windy, and it's not too hard to believe that something unusual could happen. So all he remembered when he came to see me was that they were taking off in the drive, they were taking off for their trip. And then the next thing they remembered, he remembered that, the sun was coming up and they were continuing on the trip and the father was saying nothing. Well, when we began to explore this particular experience, this is what I heard. Well, first of all, the father who was driving seemed to become non-communicative. In other words, he was glazed over and he turned off the main highway and began driving down a rural dirt road, essentially. And as that was happening, now my client said what I saw, and it didn't make any sense to me, but I saw a bunch of Cub Scouts riding their bikes right next to our car. Okay, so that was a projected image. Later on, he determined he saw them as grays, right? But they were projecting this image, so they don't like anybody to be afraid. They really don't, so they're trying to project this comforting image, which was in fact actually very strange. So they journey down this road, maybe a couple of kilometers, and that's where my client sees the full craft, which has set down on like an embankment. And what he described was a very traditional saucer shape circling lights, nothing unusual about that, right? So then what started to happen, and this is when everybody got scared, is then the beings allowed themselves to be seen and they came over to the car and they just the windows came down. Suppose this must have been an early car with the little motors that do the so the windows came down and they started levitating the children out of the car. And the parents are out at this point. The parents are out. They're not conscious. They're in an altered state. They're not perceiving anything. So this was very terrifying. The children were literally levitated out of the car, pulled out of the windows in a sense. And the next thing that my client remembers is he's on a very modern kind of medical table, and there's it, it's a space. Now I often hear this, it's a space that's illuminated, but you can't tell from where. There are no lamps per se, but it's just illuminated, but it's also very very plain, monochromatic. And he was lying there on this on his table on the medical bed. And he looked over and he saw his brother, his older brother, who he wanted to be just like, who was just sobbing and crying with terror. And so what happened during the process with these boys, and I guess the other children too, it was a very benign examination. Nothing that involved pain. They had a device that I'm going to assume was kind of like an MRI. The body moved through it. So these kinds of benign examinations are very common. And what happened is there is kind of a blackout where he didn't remember more of the experience, but the next thing he did remember was they were driving away. The father was still not conscious really, and the sun was coming up, and his shirt was on backwards.
0: Well, you have these memories, and they're giving this to you under hypnosis, all of this is coming out. They didn't have any recollection before
1: only
0: that.
1: What
0: they just
1: I
0: knew
1: told
0: something
1: you,
0: weird happened?
1: Only what I told you initially about being on the trip and having the missing time. Nothing about turning off on the road. All of that was had been suppressed.
0: Right. Okay, so there's a brother and there's a dad involved in this too. Did the brother have any recollection that you know of? Or did they start to remember these things?
1: I have asked, at the time, this is a couple of years ago, I asked the client and...

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1: At all, and probably not to this day. It's so deeply buried.
2: That is so interesting. Well, to think the family involved, where there's multiple people, do you think that, were they targeted because there was multiple children in that car, do you think?
1: Well, as it turned out, that individual, that my client, had been a lifelong experiencer. So there were almost endless experiences that he had from the time that he was a small child. So I do think that they're very interested in genetics in general and in family groups. Because mm-hmm. we do see you know, siblings being taken, but the one thing, the commonality, if you had to look for one commonality amongst all of these dear people, is I think that the ETs are looking for people with psychic ability, because it's just easier for them to communicate and do all the things they do.
2: Oh, yeah. Well, with the families and siblings, if they're looking for DNA and something similar that they can grab onto, that might be easier to study in that sense. Do you ever have someone come to you and they believe they could have an implant or something along those lines? You hear those stories sometimes where people are concerned about that.
1: Yes.
2: Okay. Yeah. Have you ever found evidence of that? Have you ever found an implant or anything like that?
1: Well, I had a client and I saw the implant that they removed from her. So
2: a doctor removed an implant?
1: Yeah, absolutely. We went to, I have a colleague named Sid Goldberg who was producing a film at the time. Now he works with Gaia, but this was years ago. He's producing a film about, you know, ET encounters. And he found a gal, or she reached out to him somehow, who said that she had an implant. And you could feel it through her skin, and it was also magnetic. Like you could, on the spot where the thing was, you could put, you know, any kind of metallic object, and it would stick, right? It didn't move around. It wasn't one of those, but it was removed by a medical doctor in at the University of Montreal. They did, it was a university project, and then of course they analyzed it, and it did have unknown minerals, and it looked like a little tiny barbell, except one of the balls was smaller than the other one, if that makes sense. But there are all kinds of implants. People have had the wonderful Dr. Lear, I believe was his name, who was the expert in extracting these devices. There are some that move around. They're hard to catch. There are some that, as soon as they're exposed to the air, they disintegrate. There are some that are emitting radio signals of some sort. So I think what we're looking at with most implants is we are looking at some of the programs that involve human and ET collaboration.
2: Wow. Implants and so when you hear about these extractions, I mean, that's physical evidence that is brought back. And in some cases, you're mentioning you think that they may be looking for some with psychic abilities. And if that's the case, then it seems like an implant would be unnecessary in some ways. So you wonder what the implant would be used for.
1: Well, what I have heard from my clients is that they are kind of like step-up transformers. These implants are designed to stimulate PSI or psychic ability or awareness or whatever. They're little step-up transformers. That's what I have heard.
2: Wow. Could you imagine going in for like an MRI and not knowing you have one of these things in you, and it just rips it right out of the back of your neck or something?
1: Oh, God.
2: I'm assuming is it the neck area? Is that where they're putting it?
1: They can be anywhere. It was in the shoulder, the girl that I was telling you about, her implant was in the shoulder. And she remembered, I regressed her, and she remembered how it

0: was inserted. It was very painful.
1: Yeah. Well, for the sake of time, are you ready to take some calls next hour? I think there's going to be real fascinating ones. You know, some of the things you mentioned, people start having flashbacks. There's other symptoms and things. Maybe there's people listening here tonight that may have some of these symptoms you were discussing and may want to see if they're a candidate for this. Maybe we can take some calls like that. Maybe they can talk about their own experiences.
0: That would be wonderful.
1: Leslie Mitchell-Clark is our guest. Lightworkhypnosis.com, the website. Intersection is the name of the book. You can find her work online as well. If you have a comment or question about this, maybe you just want to know about some other things that have come up about regression and hypnotherapy. Maybe you think you could be someone that was abducted and you're going through some things right now. Maybe you can talk about some of your symptoms and we can work through it tonight on Coast to Coast AM. Don't go anywhere.

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4: I'm Deborah Valentine. President Trump ordering the Pentagon to scale back joint military exercises conducted by the U.S. and South Korea.
5: The president posted on Truth Social the exercises slated to start this week are costly and send a hostile signal to North Korea. He also made it clear he's not happy that South Korea didn't back the U.S. in its military action against Iran.
4: Fox's Jill Nato. ICE arrests have reached historic highs, while some are still doubling down on abolishing ICE. Border Czar Tom Homan on Fox's One Nation with Brian Kilmeade.
6: What they're failing to tell the people is we're enforcing the laws that they wrote, that they enacted. We're not making this up. We're doing the same job we did under, you know, any other president, except under the last 4 years under Joe Biden, ICE wasn't allowed to enforce the law.
4: A historic 51,000 immigration arrests occurred in July. 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
9: I'm Anna Eliopoulos with your Fox True Crime Minute. A discrepancy in the Nancy Guthrie case is now coming to light. Last week, a local Arizona reporter, now turned crime podcast journalist, read from the first ransom note, which was addressed to Savannah Guthrie. While Fox News reported on many of the same details, including a requested ransom of $4 million in Bitcoin, there was one major omission from the note that Fox viewed and the one recently revealed. The last sentence, which read, quote, "Her life is in your hands." The 84-year-old disappeared February 1st from her Tucson home, and a search for her has been going on ever since, with local authorities and the FBI involved. Later notes claim that Guthrie died shortly after she was taken, although no proof of life or death has ever been provided, and none of the ransom notes have been authenticated. There's more on this story at foxnews.com or subscribe to the Fox True Crime Podcast. I'm Anna Eliopoulos with your Fox True Crime Minute.
7: I'm Chad Pergram with the Speaker's Lobby. No policy issue has both consumed and vexed President Trump more than the Save America Act. The president again pushed to pass the Save America Act in his recent nationwide address. The bill requires proof of citizenship to vote, as well as photo ID. Most Republicans are on board, but the bill has repeatedly stumbled in the Senate. It's doubtful the president's address moved the meter among skeptical GOP senators. In a fiery floor speech, retiring North Carolina Senator Tom Tillis said that he opposed the Save America Act, quote, because people are selling you a bag of goods. Tillis noted that even if Congress approved it, there was no way to implement it in all 50 states before the election. Tillis argued that would help undermine election integrity. House Republicans say the Senate should just eliminate the legislative filibuster. But Senate Majority Leader John Thune says that idea lacks the votes, too. And the bill has twice failed to command a simple majority in the Senate on two procedural test votes earlier this year. With the Speaker's Lobby, Chad Pergram, Fox News.
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1: And hey, welcome back. We have another hour here to talk about contact. And perhaps if you were abducted in one day, maybe in your 40s, let's say, these little memories start to come back. Maybe hypnotherapy could be a way to look back at those memories. And that's who we're talking to, someone who has worked with clients that have had that exact same thing happen to them. Leslie Mitchell Clark is our guest. Feel free to give us a call now. We just gave the phone numbers, and we'll start some of those questions. We'll get ready and line them up. If you want to email me questions, I have a few. Ryan Recker at coasttocoastam.com. In every break, I try to run upstairs. You know, I do the show in my basement and just take a quick little break, a little bathroom break, something to drink. And I'm going to have to bring this up with my wife later. I had a nice glass of milk, and I thought, doesn't that sound good? Just an early morning glass of milk. So I pour it. And I didn't realize this. We always buy our milk in either gallon or half gallon jugs. And she bought a half gallon of half and half jug. Normally, we get the half and half in little cartons. But I think she bought a full half gallon, a half and half. And I thought I was drinking myself a nice little cup of milk. I was like, wow, this tastes different. And apparently I'm chugging half and half and not realizing it until I had to go check out to make sure the expiration date was all right on this thing. So I think my wife just played a prank on me without her being awake to do it. This may be a first. If you want to email me, Ryan Recker at coasttocoastam.com. And I'm going to try to get the taste of chugging half and half out of my mouth. I got some Body Armor drinks here. I think that's what's next. We'll take some of your calls coming up after the break on Coast to Coast AM.
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0: 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Leslie Mitchell Clark, are you ready to take some calls from listeners?
1: Yes, I am.
0: All right. Let's go to a first-time caller line first. Seth is in North Carolina. Seth, you're on Coast to Coast AM. Go ahead.
2: Hey, good evening, good morning, Ryan and Leslie. Thanks for taking my call. Long-time listener. I've been listening since I was little. My grandmother listened to the program back in the Art Bell days. So I've been tuning in off and on for a good portion of my life. Mm-hmm. I wanted to call and speak. Can you guys hear me?
0: Oh, we got you. Yeah.
2: Okay, fantastic. I wanted to just speak on the topic, you guys. I kind of fall into this category. When I was around 11 or so, I had an experience at my home. My parents were split up, and my mom worked rotating shifts, and my older sister was kind of out of the house a lot. And I had, just some brief memories that have started coming through about an experience of just a gray, just an entity. I don't recall being taken aboard a ship or any kind of probing or experiments, but there's a lot of strong emotions and attached to the memories that I do have of this mm-hmm. this creature just popping up in the middle of my house in the middle of the night. Mm-hmm. And so I've been thinking recently that maybe like your services is something that I need to maybe seek and
0: try
2: to figure out.
0: Can I ask you a couple of follow up questions first? So you said this happened more than once?
2: I have a distinct memory of one encounter, and then I have other memories that are more of like a dream state. And so it's really unclear on how real the other instances are.
0: Okay. Leslie, what do you think?
1: Well, this sounds very much like you sort of came to consciousness probably after an encounter had happened. And I would, it very much also sounds like you may have been transported, but not have a memory of it at this point. And I would also bet, if I were a betting woman, that there are many other experiences that have occurred that you are just not really consciously aware of. I'm not saying that anything terrifying has happened, but I think that you have had experiences of high strangeness, and it would be very interesting to explore that.
0: How would you explore that? Is it always hypnotherapy, or what else would you recommend?
1: Well, you know, you can, all hypnosis is really self-hypnosis. Let me put it that way. All hypnosis is self-hypnosis. I think some people don't need to come to a hypnotherapist or regressionist for memories to occur. They simply put themselves in a relaxed meditative state and in their own mind just put out the intention that the memories will come back. And then sometimes they will start to come back in dreams. That's mm-hmm. when someone puts that intention out there, they don't necessarily come back right at that moment, but you would no doubt the subconscious would start to work and you'd begin to have dreams that are indicative of experiences would be my guess.
0: So what would you recommend for Seth?
1: Well, Seth, I think it would be wonderful if you could see someone who would work with you on regression. Now, I do that on Zoom, I believe it or not, frequently. So, and if you wanted to speak to me further, we could always do that. And I could, we could get into a little bit more depth. And also, I might be able to find somebody local to you who is qualified to do that kind of work.
0: Okay. Seth, make sure to look it up online if you wanted to take that further. Are there a lot of people that in that network that work this way? Is this a specialty that's a rarity to find someone that works with, let's say regression like this?
1: Well, it's a little unusual. Not too many of us do it, frankly. In fact, regression at all, learning to be a regressionist, is quite specialized. And I also do processes like past life regressions and interlife regressions. So I actually adapted tried and true past life regression techniques to be used for these kinds of processes. So I didn't reinvent the wheel. I just simply adapted training that I already had that would embrace this particular milieu. But it's not, okay. There's not too many of us. That's for sure.
0: No. Let's go to the wild card line. And Tim is in Alberta, Canada. Tim, you're on Coast to Coast AM. Go ahead.
3: Hi, Leslie. Hi, Ryan.
1: Hey, Tim.
3: Hi. I've got a dream when I was a kid. This is like 70, going on 72. So this would be like 60 years ago, or a little bit more. But anyways, and then something happened in the military where I had an emergency operation. I was medevac. And the doctor working on me made an observation. But my dream, it's really weird. It was... I remember it, like I don't have to close my eyes of all the dreams you have in your lifetime. And this one, it was kind of horrific. There was something going on inside my head, and it was a pain that I really wanted to stop. And it was like when you throw a pebble into a body of water, like a pond or something, and the ripples come up from the rock splash. That's what I was seeing, and these ripples were getting larger and larger and larger, to a point that I didn't think I would survive in my dream. So let's go ahead, like tons of decades. I'm hurt. I've got a shoulder operation going on. I was medevac to a large hospital. And the surgeon was an orthopedic. His name was Dr. Gurdanis. And long term, I think he's around 60 years of age then. So he'd been a doctor for most of his life. Mm-hmm. And he was at my shoulder. He was putting a pin and screw in my shoulder. And I had a 4AC separation. So anyways, he's at, you know, at the top of my shoulder, over the back of my head, and he worked there for a couple hours. So anyways, when I woke up in recovery, I had told a joke just before he put me out. And he came back and told a bit of a joke to me about my arm not working as good as it did before, but it worked fine after that, after the heal. But he said to me, he said this. He said, Tim, we looked at your medical records when I was doing the surgery, and that because you've got a scar in the back of your head and you don't have anything, you know, to account for that. And I said, oh, that's probably just a birthmark, doc, or you know, something silly like that. And he goes, oh, no, I've been a doctor for a long time, and that's major surgery, Tim. And if you don't know anything about that, if I were you, I would look into that. And, you know, like, listening to

0: coast to coast for like a million years. I thought, yeah, who knows? But the only thing I can say about that is that as I've moved around from base to base, coast to coast, the only thing that scared me a few times was living on base housing where there was a tree line and an open field behind that. And those open fields always scared me for some reason. I don't know why. Mm-hmm.
1: Something creepy about it. Yeah, go ahead, Leslie.
2: That makes a tremendous amount of sense, really. I think that you saw some imagery there. You're remembering some type of imagery, and that imagery of the pond and the stone, that's something that we often use to put someone in trance, actually. Have them think about that, tossing the stone in and seeing the concentric circles coming out and out and out. But then it turned into a little scarier thing that you couldn't you were worried about your survival there. So there is a little bit of there's a little bit of fear, a little bit of discomfort. It sounds to me like you may very well have had some kind of experience, some kind of encounter. It really does. Did this only happen? Is this sort of an isolated experience? And I wanted to ask you also about this scar. Is it linear? Does it look like is it a linear scar on the back of your neck?
0: It's on the back of my head.
2: Uh-huh.
0: And it's long. It's the doctor, I've kind of looked at it with a reverse mirror, but it's long. It's about 4 inches. 4.5 inches.
1: Oh, wow.
0: I'm getting bald now. You know, I'm old, so my hair falls out, so, you know, it's more noticeable. But, you know, when I was a kid growing up, I didn't know this thing existed, really, until the doctor brought it up. But other than that, there's nothing else that really... I don't have a fear for the night or anything. I actually enjoy the night. I'm outside now, and it's pitch black.
2: Okay.
0: But,
2: all right.
0: Yeah, but other than that, I don't know. I did that dream I just told you about the concentric circles you said. I had a similar dream a lot later in life. It was like that. It was like revisiting that dream, but it wasn't as dramatic or anything, and it was kind of relieving. But I don't know if that was connected to the original one.
2: Well, I think you're remembering part of a process of being relaxed. Somehow. Now, I'm also just going to throw this out there, and you can throw it right out if you want, or right back at me. But there, in my work with, you know, these wonderful people like yourself, there are programs that involve the military of all of the big nations, and they are collaborative programs that often involve an ET presence or contribution of technology or something like that. Now, as you can imagine, you know, our own government with basically an unlimited budget has engaged in a lot of stuff that I don't believe we know about, but if what I have heard is real, then we have had bases, military bases, on both the moon and Mars since the 50s. And there are individuals, you know, there are people, they actually, it's known in the slang as the 20 and back. And what has happened to many individuals, and women and men, is they have been more or less drafted or commandeered to work in this, you know, sector of the black ops, but of the military, which is, you know, and so many, many children of serving military seem to have been involved in this somehow, this type of program. But what happens is you go through some ridiculous training, and it's all very futuristic. And when you become 18, you actually sign up. And what happens is you serve for 20 years in these, you know, esoteric, far-flung projects. And then say you're 18 or 17 when you go, and then after 20 years you wake up in your bed and you're a teenager, and time has been fiddled with, and it's as if it never happened. However, those are the individuals who really suffer with PTSD because they have been traumatic.
1: I was going to say thank you, Tim, for the call. I appreciate it.
2: Yes,
1: sake of time, I want to get through a couple of emails here. Maybe we can get a couple of quick ones in before we go to break. Elizabeth emailed in, said, why are people chosen to be abducted? I think you kind of mentioned before maybe they had some sort of psychic ability. You believe that could be the main reason?
2: Or okay. I believe that that's the primary reason, and also that we sometimes agree to work on certain projects before we come into this physical life.
1: One person wanted to know about ultra-terrestrials. Do you know anything about that?
2: Absolutely. Well, ultra-terrestrials don't necessarily hold a physical form that we can understand. They are very high vibration individuals, and it's not necessarily a case of where they come from, but when, in a sense. But they are now engaging with us at a phenomenal rate to try to help.
1: Carol had an interesting question. And since you work with past lives in regression, is it possible that maybe a past life was abducted and not the previous life?
2: I have, by accident sometimes, in working with someone in past life regression, suddenly they have gone off on either an experience similar to what you're talking to, an interaction from another lifetime, or themselves, they were another being on another planet in a past life.
1: Okay. Stephen was asking about ways to find you. So is the best way lightworkhypnosis.com?
2: Absolutely. And you can shoot me a note on the website, and I'll get right back to you just as soon as I can. I'm on Facebook and Twitter, too, and Netflix.
1: Look you up. Leslie Mitchell Clark. It might be hard to contact you through Netflix, but Facebook would probably be a little bit easier. Same with the website, lightworkhypnosis.com. 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Don't go anywhere.

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2: Why? 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
1: And we're going to try to get through as many calls as we can after the break with our guest here, Leslie Mitchell Clark. She's based in Toronto and has had experience through hypnotherapy as the one conducting it with extraterrestrial beings. So what has she learned from that? And the nice thing about calling in and maybe asking Leslie a question, maybe you're finding that some of these things sound familiar to you. Maybe you're in your 40s now and all of a sudden you have a flashback and none of it makes sense and you don't want to tell anyone because, you know, who's going to believe me? Well, you found the right place. And if you want to share some of those experiences here and maybe get her take on it, this would be a great time for you to call in. And if you haven't submitted an emerging artist request, this would be great. 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All right, we have one last segment here with Leslie Mitchell Clark. We're going to continue with her right after the break. I'm going to try to get some more of your email questions in, ryanrecker@coasttocoastam.com, but I prefer the phone calls, and we'll get to that next on Coast to Coast AM.
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0: And welcome back to Coast AM. I'm Ryan Recker. We have one more segment with our guest, Leslie Mitchell-Clark. 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Leslie, are you ready to take some more calls?
1: I sure am. And I wonder, Ryan, could I just mention that I am going to be at a marvelous gathering called the San Diego Transcendence Retreat, September 18th, 19th, and 20th. Daryl Anka will be there doing channeling Bashar, Whitley Strieber, Eben Alexander, Barbara Lamb, William Henry. It's quite a cast. So I hope to see some of you folks out there. San Diego Transcendence Retreat.
0: I am reading an email question. I was going to go to the phone lines first, but I think this is a good question to ask through the emails. And this is a person, Silvano, said, I've been listening to the show closely. I've worked in law enforcement. I believe your guest is using the power of suggestion in response to people. So how careful are you when, let's say, someone is under that you're not suggesting something?
1: Oh, I am completely neutral. And this is a discipline that I've developed from, 25 years of doing also past life regressions. You cannot allow yourself to suggest anything. What I do is I ask questions that are neutral. So I'm not projecting any of my ideas. These stories are fantastic on their own. This is what I'm hearing. Basically, all I do is open up a can. It's kind of like that. I certainly have worked very hard to never in any kind of hypnosis I'm doing, unless I am using the power of suggestion for good, for someone to quit smoking or not sleep better. In regression work, I am a blank canvas. Really?
0: Okay. Let's go east of the Rockies, and Douglas is in Lincoln, Nebraska. Douglas, you're on Coast to Coast AM. Go ahead.
2: All right. Thank you. I was wondering if your guest had ever heard of the Herbert Turner case from Ashland, Nebraska. That was in 1967. And has hypnosis techniques changed since then, or is it pretty much just the same?
1: Well, hypnosis has evolved tremendously, particularly in the area of regression. Now, I haven't heard about that particular case, but it's right around a little bit after, the Betty and Barney Hill case. And I tell you, Dr. Simon used some techniques which we would consider very poor therapeutic practice now. So yes, things have evolved. The whole thing, the whole concept is of hypnotherapy is about allowing people to retrieve memories without trauma. And that's a big part of what I do. If someone is beginning to experience something that's causing them to feel disturbed, and I'm always looking for physiological signs of that, then I simply turn them into an observer. So these memories can be processed, released, understood without re-experiencing trauma.
0: Okay. Let's go to the first time caller line, and Jason is in Omaha, Nebraska. Jason, you're on Coast to Coast AM. Go ahead.
3: Oh, okay. Hello.
1: Hello.
3: Hi, Leslie. I was wondering if you've heard about people that are Rh negative, red hair, green eyes, being high rate of abduction. In my childhood, I had several experiences where I was missing time. I would pass out and just wake up and so I was hospitalized over it, and I've also had I'm a big Whitley Strieber fan, and I also have a notch in my ear now.
1: Oh, and interesting.
3: So I was wondering if you've ever heard of that, people being Rh negative, red hair, green eyes.
1: Well, what I have heard, and by the way, I'm Rh negative and reddish hair and blue eyes, but, it's, what, what seems to be the case is people who are Rh negative, I think there's a lot of data about their psychic abilities. But in the big study, two big studies that I was involved with MUFON and also the Free organization, which was Dr. Edgar Mitchell's organization, we found no scientific correlation between someone having Rh negative blood and the contact phenomena. We now, it went on for 10 years. Thousands of test subjects were involved, so we did get a good slice, I think, of people who are experiencing these things, and there didn't seem to be anything that particularly led to us to believe that Rh people are more likely to be abducted. But I think people who have researched psychic ability, you know, real metaphysics people, have found a correlation there.
0: Okay. Thank you, Jason. Let's go west of the Rockies. And Trevor is in Gig Harbor, Washington. Trevor, you're on Coast to Coast AM. Go ahead.
4: Hey. All right. Well, I just wanted to say a story that happened once up at Lena Lake. We were hiking, me and ex-girlfriend, and amongst us all, there were six of us. And we got up to the top of the lake, we're hanging out, and there was a lot of, like, planes way high up, like, almost you couldn't see them. And they were, like, every once in so often, like, you just kind of thought that those were a bit weird, because there would be, like, a row of them, and then maybe you wouldn't see anything for, like, an hour. Well, anyway, we were looking up, and we're like, whoa, look, and we looked, and way up high, barely as I could see, there's these black craft that had wings and stuff, but they were, looked like airplanes, but very slow, and they were black, and there was, like, I don't know, maybe eight of them in a row, following each other, and something shot out of one of them, and then the next thing you knew, there's this round thing about the size of a Volkswagen bus, and it wasn't shiny, and it didn't look like a disc. It was like a made thing, and it was roundish. Definitely didn't have any wings, didn't have any helicopter blade or anything like that, but it was very bobbing around. It looked like it was buoyant, like a gyro, or like it was in water or something. Or it looked like it was magnetic, how you could put a balance of magnet on something. It was like that type of buoyancy. And these were just, all of us were just shocked.
1: Yes.
4: And speechless, because we were not expecting that. And anyway, I was trying to reach into my hand, my pocket to get my phone, because I didn't think anyone would ever believe me. And by the time I got my phone out of my pocket, it just zipped and was gone. And it had like a stream of lights when it zipped off. And seemed to have like a, we were talking about it all night, and my friend said that he could hear it having a very low vibration.
1: Wow.
4: And I guess when I think back on it, I was like, I'm not sure if I kind of agree with you, but I just don't know. But so I filled out an actual report to the UFO team or whatever it was, the official UFO board in Washington. And I made a report of it, and what I found weird was in that report, it was just a bunch of questions, and it was yes or no answers. And in the questions, it said, did it shoot out from another craft? And I was like, well, they obviously know something, because that doesn't really show very often in movies or anything, not like the I've seen. And it was like, whoa, this thing's for real.
1: Well, people in sightings, people do often talk about something this very much like what you are describing. So let me just ask you, was there any engine noise? Were the black craft silent, or did you have the feeling that they were observing, or they were actually military?
4: I had the feeling that the black ones, I couldn't hear nothing. Not that I remember. They were so high up. But when that thing came down, it was while we were standing at the lake, it was just right above the mountain. It's not very tall from there where we were at. We're pretty much in the mountain. Mm-hmm. It's a big like a canyon. And it was just like right at the top of the, in the middle of the lake, but right over the hills and right in the middle.
0: Interesting.
4: And it was very much, I had a feeling that it was observing us.
1: Yeah,
4: it was definitely like there was windows. But you couldn't see, but it was for sure observing us. And it's just like, I don't know. I'm psyched
0: That's
4: a
0: something.
4: Little bit. I've had some weird things, but I've had some really weird things happen to me, but that was one of them.
1: Yes, thank you. Certainly is. And well, thank you very much for that. It's very, very compelling what you're talking about. I just think sometimes it's hard for us to really know what is coming from

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1: 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Go ahead.
2: Hey, Leslie. Hey, Rich. My question is, can extraterrestrials, aliens, send to the human mind a dual awareness vision, DAV, or you're awake? That's my question.
1: Okay.
3: I believe so. And I believe it is an aspect of the technique I was talking about earlier called psionics. And I think that many, many evolved beings are able to project images, words, music, whole scenarios into people's minds if they, if there is a specific purpose for that.
1: Okay. Let's go to the wild card line, and Nancy is in Philadelphia. You're on Coast to Coast AM. Go ahead.
4: Hi, folks. Nancy here, Philadelphia lawyer. Now, I will say that I've always been a skeptic about repressed memories. Often you hear this in a courtroom with respect to sexual abuse when people were a child. Yeah. I said to myself, I don't know if that's true or not, but now I know it's true. And I'm very nervous to describe this, although not totally nervous. When I was 1.5, I watched my mother die in front of my eyes, killed by a drunk driver. She was 27. Now, my father was in the car along with my older sister, 3.5. Everybody would say to me, oh, how horrible. Well, you know, you were too young to have any memory, right? And I would say, well, you know, I don't remember my mother's face. I don't have an active memory of her physical appearance. But I would say I remember certain feelings that I had. So when my daughter was born, I had a weird experience. I kept telling everybody, I feel like I got back something I lost when I would hold her and nurse her and look in her eyes. Now, fast forward, I find in my father's file cabinet, he's passed away many years, a white envelope sealed, nothing written on it. I started shaking. I said, nobody keeps an unmarked envelope sealed for no reason. And I said, when I found it, I started shaking. I said, I know it's going to be something about the car accident. I open it up. There are two clippings. By the way, my father never spoke a word about the accident. On the recommendation of a child psychiatrist in the 50s, unheard of that a person would go to a psychiatrist. That meant you were cuckoo. Now, the child psychiatrist said, don't ever speak about the deceased mother. My father got remarried a year later. The children were so young, they will bond with the new mother. Don't have a picture of the old mother. Don't talk about the old mother. And I did bond with my adoptive mother, who I love dearly. She's still alive at 99. Now, I open the envelope, and I read the two newspaper clippings about the car accident from two different local papers in the area in New Jersey. And I had a breakdown. I thought I was going to die. I remembered everything. I remembered the ambulances, the fire rescue, the fire engines. I remembered the crash. I remembered every detail. I remember seeing my mother dead on the ground. I thought I was going to have my third heart attack at that point. And honestly, I called my older sister, who does have an active memory of everything and will never speak of it because it's so traumatizing to remember. And I want to tell you, I should have had hypnosis where I could have remembered everything without the trauma.
1: Wow, Nancy, that's
3: 100%. Bless your heart. Bless your heart, Nancy. Bless your heart.
1: Well, wow, Leslie, we got to go. We've hit the end of the show. I mean, what unbelievable discovery there. But real quick, Leslie, if people wanted to find you after the show, what's the website again?
3: Lightwork Hypnosis, all one word, and just lightworkhypnosis.com. And you'll see more than you ever wanted to know about me, and you can shoot me a little note. I'd love to hear from you.
1: Perfect. Leslie Mitchell Clark, thank you so much for the last couple of hours. I've really enjoyed it. And a lot of people to thank here on the show: Michael Cosio, Adam Thompson, Gina Silvetti,

0: Tom Danheiser, Donna Walker, Dan Galanti, Sue Trakis, Bill May, Sean LaDesur, Lex Lonehood, my mentor Phil Tower, and of course the legends that make it all possible, George Norrie and Art Bell, and you, the longtime listeners of Coast to Coast AM. 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
3: 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Oh, come on, use your head! Gotta want it! Dominate!
4: There he goes again. 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
8: Fox News, I'm Ted Linder. Actress Hayden Panettiere has died. The actress, known for her roles in shows like Heroes and Nashville. Details of her death announced Sunday night unknown. Panettiere, representative saying she was an incredible light and a force of nature who brought immeasurable love and joy to all who knew her and to the millions who watched her on screen. Hayden Panettiere, dead at the age of 36. The 60-day ceasefire between the U.S. and Iran expires today. Fox's Trey Yingst.
9: Reports indicate very little diplomatic progress to reach an agreement to reopen the Strait of Hormuz and address Iran's nuclear ambitions.
8: Iran continued attacks on vessels around the strait over the weekend. An historic flooding in Indiana has left at least 7 people dead after days of severe storms, the White River reaching record levels, forcing evacuations and hundreds of rescues. Officials warn residents to stay away from fast-moving floodwaters. 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
7: 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Get the news that matters to Mississippi on Middays with Gerard Gibbert. 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
12: Setting a mandatory retirement age for members of Congress. It's an issue that brings people together. More than 8 in 10 like the idea. Overall, fully 85% of voters support it. That number is up

0: 25 points since Fox News first asked the question way back in 2002. Of those favoring an age cap, most think lawmakers should have to retire before age 75, while 6 in 10 say it should be between ages 65 and 74. That cutoff is supported by more than half of every generation. If an age 65 limit were put in place, it would affect about 160 lawmakers, or nearly one-third of Congress. Maybe that's not a bad thing, as the Fox survey also finds two-thirds of voters think it's important right now to bring new people into government. Visit our website, foxnews.com/poll. I'm Dana Blanton. That's your Poll Puri.
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3: 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We don't always have time to rebuild the bridges to make amends.
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from the Great Lakes on the other side of Erie. I'm Ryan Recker, your host tonight on Coast to Coast AM. So happy to be with you on the show. TJ English is an author, and he talks about organized crime, including the Irish mob. And there's a show on MGM Plus called The Westies. And how about that? His book came out in 1990, The Westies, Inside New York's Irish Mob. We're going to talk to him about that. Sometimes I wonder if shows like that catch on or if it's always after the fact. Sometimes there's shows that are really good and people don't hear about it. You're like, okay, it's MGM Plus. You guys got to see it. And then

0: you don't see it until after the fact, and you think, oh, I wish I would have supported this show when it was on. 1990, this book came out. We're going to find out how much of it is accurate and what was it really like in the 1980s in New York City with the Irish mob. That's in the first half of the show. The second half is Leslie Mitchell Clark is a hypnotherapist who works with people who have had alien encounters. How can you tell what's real? How can you tell what's not? I think we have a big, big show planned for you tonight. If you want to email me, Ryan Recker at Coast to Coast AM, I keep my email up during the show. Always great ways to communicate with us there. Maybe you just want to talk about some of the different stories we have on coasttocoastam.com right now. I saw there's a story about a 9-foot Bigfoot that was spotted in Colorado. Always enjoy things like that. There's another story about what sparked a technological revolution 146,000 years ago. You know, I know there's some speculation, but man, it's fun to see different news stories and sometimes mainstream news stories speculate on those things. And all of our friends, all of our listeners in Hawaii right now, we know that tropical storm Lala came through and there's a ton of power outages in Hawaii right now. We're hoping for the best for you guys, and I hopefully by tonight, as they continue to work through, they'll get the power back on for you guys. When we come back after the break, TJ English, again, author, he has chronicled organized crime, New York City, the Irish mob. And this book, Westies, came out in 1990, not far removed from his work of seeing it firsthand, and we'll let him tell his story next on Coast to Coast AM. Don't go anywhere.
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0: And welcome back to Coast AM. I'm your host, Ryan Recker. Tonight, we're going to be talking to a journalist and author, TJ English. He's chronicled organized crime, boxing, race, music, politics. His latest book, Blood in the Desert. But going back to 1990, a book called The Westies, Inside New York's Irish Mob. And with MGM Plus in The Westies, with a lot of people talking about that show now, TJ English joins us. TJ, thank you for coming on.
1: Hey, it's my pleasure. How you doing?
0: Great. I think about the subject matter of talking about the Irish mob, and it's 2026. You have that show that's out now, quite removed from the 80s. You're writing about it in 1990, and you're a journalist, and you know what kind of business they're into. Didn't you feel a little bit weird putting that down to print, thinking something bad can happen to you if they don't like what you put down?

0: Well, to be honest, I mean, I was much younger then, and I was driving a taxi in New York as my primary source of income. I drive a cab at night, and I worked as a journalist during the day. And I came upon this story that was unfolding in New York City. And I'm Irish American myself, and so the story felt personal to me. And so when I got into it, what happens is, as a writer and an investigator, you get so wrapped up in the challenges of getting the information and telling the story that you're not really thinking about whether or not it's dangerous. I mean, I'm not dumb. I know that there is danger involved, but that was not the number one priority on my mind at the time. I was 30 years old, and I was tasked with writing a book for the first time, and that was pretty overwhelming. That's what caught all my attention, was getting the story and getting it right.
1: Yeah, well, you were a taxi driver in New York City, and I know the 80s New York City was different from the 70s New York City, and I know the 2020s are different than the 70s,
0: Yes.
1: but there's a certain depiction in movies like Death Wish where around every corner you could lose your life in a place like New York City. Kind of set the picture. What was it like working in the 1980s as a taxi driver in New York City?
0: It was frightening. The city was out of control at the time. The murder rate was rising every year. Until it peaked somewhere in the late 80s, around 2,000 murders a year. Just to put that in perspective, last year in New York, there were 360 murders. So the 80s were dangerous. It was the crack cocaine years. Crack cocaine was dominating the street drug trade. So you would hear gunshots in the street. You would see drug trade in the street. It was a city in decline and in decay, and you were aware of it day in and day out. Driving a cab was kind of a front row seat because you would drive around to the different boroughs of New York, and there were nooks and crannies of New York that were extremely dangerous. So yeah, there was a paranoia and a fear in the air in New York that's almost impossible to conceive of today.
1: Yeah. Well, I think that sometimes when you read books about the mob, that's a whole different world. It's inconceivable for some people, but for some, that's their lived experience. What got you into this world of the Westies? How did you find yourself drawn to that and wanting to maybe write a book or report on it?
0: Well, I was drawn to it on many levels. One of them was probably the dominant level to me was the idea that this gang and this organized crime tradition that this gang was a representation of had been around for a long time. The criminal rackets in the neighborhood of Hell's Kitchen, which is where the Westies come from on the west side of Manhattan, had a gangster element in that neighborhood going all the way back to the earliest years of the 20th century. And that got passed on from generation to generation. It reached its peak in the years of the 1920s, the Prohibition years. That part of the city was where the illegal booze would come in and where it would be stored. It's where a lot of the speakeasies were located in Manhattan during those years. And so the criminal traditions, gambling, extortion, got passed on from generation to generation. And the Westies were the inheritors of that starting in the 1970s. And so that fascinated me, the fact that this was a criminal group that grew out of an almost logical chronology of organized crime in that neighborhood, that it was part of an inheritance in that neighborhood. And so you had young men mostly who would get caught up in it, and they felt a sense of it as an inheritance, that there had been gangsters before them in that neighborhood that were famous and well known, and their names were still mentioned. And so they became a part of this gang with a sense that they were it was their time, that they were the latest of this very violent tradition. And you have to remember, the city was in decay. That started in the 70s. The financial state of the city was horrific. Eventually, the city of New York went bankrupt. So the neighborhoods were in decay. The neighborhood of Hell's Kitchen was in decay. And the decline of the city seemed to mirror the depravity and violence of this particular gang, because they were very violent and they were known for that.
1: Wow. I think about, and stop me if I'm wrong here, because sometimes I get the wrong impression. I grew up with a small family. And you grew up in a big family. I think you're one of 10. Is that right?
0: Yes, yes.
1: Okay. Do you ever start to look at some of these stories and you're like, okay, I kind of get it now, in a way that, you know, you're on a block. Everyone knows each other. Everyone knows each other's families. You're one of 10. Some people want to stand out. They think like, okay, so-and-so brother and sister, I got to upstage them. Do you kind of understand the mentality of why someone would get into organized crime in that scenario?
0: In a sense, yes. I think how you've described it is very accurate. One of the things that struck me when I first began to research the story was how familiar these guys seemed to me. I grew up in a working class environment, Irish American working class environment. I worked in factories, paid my way through college by working in factories. And so these guys were very familiar to me. If I didn't know the criminal activity they were involved in, I would just thought they could have been like my uncle or somebody who lived in the neighborhood. And so that was fascinating to me. It made me have to think that the violence that they were committing, and let's be clear about it up front, the Westies were known for killing people and making their bodies disappear, dismembering the bodies and putting them in plastic bags and dumping them in the East River. This was a dark, dark time in New York City. It's hard for me to conceive of how anyone could engage in that kind of activity. And yet, I got to know some of these guys, one in particular who became my main source for the book. And as I said before, it seemed like people I knew. It's kind of shocking to know that people that seem very average and normal to you are capable of this kind of activity.
1: It's kind of a dark saunter in a way, where you just don't know sometimes. And you interact with a lot of different people that you may have an impression of, but, you know, behind the scenes could be a whole different thing. And I think there's depictions of that in all kinds of different movies. And it's so fascinating the way that you bring this up. When you're talking to a source and you're interviewing about, you know, the Irish mob, are they regretful? Are they just like matter of fact? Is it just a piece of business to them? How do they react when they're recalling these things? And what kind of emotions do they have?
0: Well, here's the first thing to remember. They're just human beings. Given what we learn about their activities and their behavior, you might think that they're some kind of monster or depraved individual. And I think there are people in organized crime that are monsters and depraved people. And then there's also just average guys who get caught up in something, and they're in over their head, frankly. And so they respond as human beings respond. A lot of them can't believe what they were involved in when they look back on it. The main source for me on this book was a guy named Mickey Featherstone, who was the number two man in the gang. Everyone believed that he was the most revered of the gang. No one would have ever guessed that this guy would turn informant and turn against the gang, which is what he did. And so I was able to begin interviewing him, and he was going through a process of transformation. he was now talking about his life in a way he'd never talked about with anybody, not even his closest friends and family, maybe not even his wife. He was having to talk about these things because the Westies were being brought to trial and he was going to give testimony at the trial. So he went through a period of kind of decompression.

0: They interrogated him and interviewed him to prepare him for the testimony. And then I came along as a journalist and was interviewing him further. And he was reflecting on his life in a way that he'd never reflected on it before. And yeah, he felt a lot of regret. In fact, he felt shame. He felt a lot of shame about it. And so we worked through that. We had to work through that. Shame was a big part of it. Yes.
1: Oh, okay. When you start to document some of the history here and you talk to people that were involved, you have to, like, when you're a journalist, you have to, like, go to a second source and confirm things. Are you able to do that when you're talking about the Irish mob, or do you get, like, one person and that's your only chance?
0: Well, it's a sort of a combination of all of that. I mean, I make it clear up front in the book that I'm telling the story from the point of view of this particular character. But the thing is, Mickey Featherstone was thoroughly vetted, as they prepared him to testify and he went through that process. He was thoroughly vetted. I mean, when he got on the stand, anything he said on the stand, if he was lying on the stand, it would have got him in a lot of trouble. And there were other members of the gang who flipped also and became informants and testified in court. So there was a lot of cross-checking that went on in terms of how the story of the Westies was presented. So, yeah, I was able to cross-check sources. I had voluminous research for the book. I had all the government information that had been gathered for the trial, police reports and transcripts of wiretaps and psychiatric reports and everything. I mean, I had a room full. I had boxes full of information. So when it came time for me to interview Mickey Featherstone and some of the other people I interviewed, I kind of knew everything. So I wasn't interviewing them to get, you know, the details of what happened. I was interviewing them to find out how they felt about it and what they thought about it and what was going through their head as these things were happening. And I think that's why the book has a kind of intimacy to it, because you read the book, and my goal with this book was that whoever was reading it would ask the question, how would I have reacted in that situation? And the extent that I am able to get the reader to ask themselves that question, that is the extent to which this book was successful, because I'm trying to bring people into the story to that degree. So, to answer your question, yes, it's a multi-level challenge. You're trying to convey the point of view of specific characters and what they went through and how they felt about what they went through. And you want to make sure that it's accurate. So you're having to cross-check everything. Another thing about that question, sorry to interrupt, but I came into this story when the gang had been busted and was going to trial. And so it was all coming out in the wash, in media reports, and then at the trial that lasted 5 months. So I had a number of avenues by which to cross-check the information I was getting.
1: Oh, I see. So the show's out now, The Westies. It has pretty strong reviews, pretty popular. Have you watched any of these shows on MGM Plus?
0: I tried to watch it. I couldn't watch it.
1: Really? Why? Okay, well, what was it about? What was it about the show that was hard to watch?
0: Well, you got to understand, I come from having spent years immersing myself in the factual details of this story. And this TV show has none of that. It's totally fictionalized. It's all fictionalized. It resembles the real story of the Westies very little. So I'm not able to set that aside and just view it as entertainment. You know, I'm kind of the last person to talk about that show, because I just can't get past the reality of it. And also I can't help but think that the real story of the Westies and how they rose up and how they were brought down, is way more interesting than the fictional story they've created.
1: Yeah. You sound like my wife when she says the book was better.
0: Well, your wife is a very wise person. That's how
1: she is. The Westies inside New York's Irish mob. And you're right about some of the different people you talk to and you hear the stories. And there's a human aspect to it that we seem to forget. And it's, if a show like this is in name only, it doesn't really have the historical backing to it. Everyone likes when there's some history behind these type of shows because they feel like they learned something. You think they would wise up to that? I would hope so. But people seem to like the show too. So how about this? People that have seen the show and have enjoyed it, what do they need to know about the real Westies that would get them to want to research it more?
0: Well, they need to read the book. we have a new edition of this book coming out September 1st. It's sort of a reissue of the book, and it's a beautiful hardcover edition with a new cover and illustrations and everything. And so if you're interested in the story, if the television show catches your attention and you're interested in the story, by all means, read the book. Because we should care about the accuracy of history. And believe it or not, the story of the Westies, I think, is a historically significant story. They do represent the sort of last of a tradition of gangsterism from that neighborhood. That's part of the story. So you have to immerse yourself in the context of the rise of that gang and the history of that story.
1: Wow. Okay, well, we're only a couple of weeks until the new edition comes out of the Westies. Yes. If people wanted to maybe get a pre-order or find it, where can they go?
0: Yeah, you can pre-order it online. It's on Amazon and all the online outlets.
1: I like a good hardcover book. There's something about having a physical copy in your hands.
0: Yeah,
1: it feels
0: me too.
1: Good when you have a hard copy.
0: Yes.
1: It's strange, isn't it, when you have a physical copy and you can rub your fingers over it? It just is a different, there's a different emotion to that. I like
0: you're absolutely right. And you know, when the internet first took over, everyone thought that books were going to die out and that they would all wind up, you know, online as ebooks.
1: Yeah.
0: And it turned out that people like books. They like the
1: whole
0: book. They think it's the perfect way to experience the reading of a book. So books are doing
1: physical
0: this.
1: Media.
0: Yeah.
1: Yeah. People love it. All right, TJ English is our guest. We're going to continue with him coming up after the break. If you want to email Ryan Recker at coasttocoastam.com. Don't go anywhere.
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1: And I'm telling you what, learning a lot about the Westies here. And during the break, producer Michael said, well, you know, watching the show, now that I know it's not historically accurate, it kind of changes things a little bit. That's why you got to get the book with the new edition coming out. That would make for a good edition. TJ English is our guest, and we're going to continue talking to him and some other projects he's been working on documenting. If you want to email me, Ryan Recker at coasttocoastam.com. Got an email from Nicole, and it was a positive email right off the bat. When the first email of the night is a positive email, that is a good sign. 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

0: 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All right, journalist, author whose work in chronicled organized crime, boxing, race, music, politics. We really haven't talked much about Blood in the Desert, which is a very fascinating book as well, which maybe we'll get to coming up after the break with our guest, TJ English. If you have a question you want me to ask him, feel free to email me, ryanrecker@coasttocoastam.com, or maybe you have some organized crime questions you want to ask him directly. We'll open up the phone lines next hour on Coast to Coast AM. 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

0: And welcome back to Coast AM. I'm Ryan Recker. If you want to email me, ryanrecker@coasttocoastam.com. I do keep the emails up. I try to reply during the break. So thank you for everyone that's been sending messages in. Joining us now is an author who has chronicled organized crime, among many other things, TJ English. I'm really enjoying the conversation. Thanks for joining us tonight.
1: Thank you. It's my pleasure.
0: There's a lot of fascinating stories that surround organized crime, but you write about other things too, including your new book called Blood in the Desert. So tell me, when you start to look at different worlds, you know, the jazz world, the boxing world, the organized crime world, I love what you said in the first half of the interview, which is these are just all people. You got to remember that. These are people, and some of them more complex than others, different backstories. You probably, when you write and chronicle and talk about people, when you get to learn about them as a human, it kind of adds a little bit more to the story. And it seems like you're really good at getting to know someone on a human level.
1: Well, thank you. I do take a certain amount of pride in trying to connect with people and convey the human side of the story. It's maybe one of the biggest challenges of writing about something like organized crime. We think of organized crime as some strange other world almost that has no bearing or relation to our existence. And that's not really true. Organized crime grows up out of the neighborhoods of cities in the United States of America. That's the way it has always been. And so we have to stop and look at it in terms of not only the human dimension of it, but in terms of what it means in terms of our cities and our social structures, and to the degree that organized crime plays a role in all of that. And I tend to think of organized crime as an important and essential way of understanding the United States of America. I think it's a part of the connection between the underworld and the upper world. That's what fascinates me the most. The crime world and how it runs parallel to the upper world. So when I write about organized crime, I'm not only writing about the gangsters and the criminals, I'm writing about the sociological context of the story. So I'm writing about politics. I'm writing about business. I'm writing about layers of the American process. And so I always find that writing about organized crime is a really interesting way of holding a prism up to the light and looking at American society from all kinds of different angles. And the human part of it, just for me, you know, I was raised Irish Catholic, and though I'm no longer really a follower of the faith, I think there was something in the upbringing that led me to see journalism as a way to explore the human condition and to get a better understanding of human beings in the world and why they behave the way they behave. And in the process of doing that, you come to realize that at the base of it all, we're all human beings. And so one of the things for me is to meet people from that world that I'm not a part of. I'm not a criminal. I swear I'm not a criminal. And then, you know, I've never done a long stretch in prison. I'm writing about people from an experience that's completely different in mine. So I have to listen. I have to listen because I don't know the world firsthand. So I have to experience it through these people that I'm interviewing. And, you know, people in the criminal world are very sensitive about others. And so they know when they're being looked down on. They know when they're being judged, and they look for that. And if you're doing that, they won't talk to you. So if they feel that you're not judging them and they feel they can trust you, that's how you begin to get them to confide in you.
0: That's fascinating. You know, I think there's a lot of different worlds like that. So I did a late night talk show for a while, and you wouldn't believe the amount of homeless people that would call in, and they would say the same thing. If you're talking down to them, they don't want to talk to you. But the stories they would share just to figure out the experiences they had, what it was like to live on the streets, that was so fascinating. And, you know, there's a lot of different walks of life. I don't watch The Sopranos and think I have anything in common with Tony Soprano, but you're making it sound like, you know, even though you don't relate to that, there's still some crossover in your life and in that world just because you live in the same society, which is hard for me to see that. I guess I don't think I've ever witnessed any organized crime and thought that's crossed over into my atmosphere. But are you saying that in a lot of ways, just by living with other people on this planet, you've crossed over at some point?
1: Yes. Yeah. I think as a writer, as an artist, you have to do that. You have to have the ability to do that, because we're conveying and portraying lives other than our own. And so you have to have some skill sets to do that. And it's fascinating to me because, you know, there are sociopaths and psychopaths in the criminal world. I'm not naive about that. I know that there are people that are the worst kind of people you could imagine. If you could imagine, you know, killing somebody and cutting up the body, it's hard to imagine that, but people do that. So I'm aware of that. But as I make a study of organized crime and interview, and I write about it quite a bit, and I write about it historically, and I write about it in a contemporary sense, and I write about it from many different ethnic points of view. I've written about Jamaican gangs, and I've written a lot about the Cuban gangs and Italians, of course, and Irish, and I wrote a book about a Vietnamese gang in Chinatown in New York. I've looked at this from many different angles, and one of the things that applies to all of these different groups is they're more multi-layered and multi-dimensional than you would think. In any gang, you take any gang and you will find hardened criminals, sociopaths and psychopaths, and you'll find guys and in some cases girls and women who get caught up in it and they're really in over their head. Maybe they needed the money. Maybe they got talked into it because they wanted to show that they weren't weak and that they were strong. There's dozens and dozens of different reasons they get drawn into the world. And so that's fascinating to me. There's characters in these stories that have dimensions to them that you wouldn't think of if you just think of the organized crime world as comprised of a bunch of psychopaths.
0: Yeah. Well, that's really interesting. When you talk about like bodies showing up and becoming missing and ending up in the river, and you know, they're tearing them apart and all these other things that could happen to you as part of organized crime, how often is that happening? Because how often are people disappearing in reality versus a television show? It happens every other episode, but let's say in reality, how often are these mobs, were they actually making people disappear?
1: Oh man, in the 1970s in New York, it was happening a lot. You know, part of it is, this is the era pre-DNA evidence. So people don't talk about this much, but before DNA evidence existed, you know, you had to have a body to have a murder investigation. The leader of the Westies had a philosophy, no corpus delicti, no investigation. So the cutting up of the bodies and getting rid of them was actually kind of practical in a sense. They got rid of the body so there would be no investigation. And they became known for this. People were disappearing in the neighborhood. Bodies were disappearing and not being found. And there wasn't even an investigation about it. And the Westies weren't the only ones. There was a mafia crew out in Brooklyn called the Roy DeMeo crew, also in the 70s at the same time, doing the same thing. There was a lot of murder and dismemberment going on in New York City in the 1970s. It was a very dark period. I think some of that had to do with what I was mentioning before about the economic decay of the city, but also the introduction of hard drugs in the 70s, heroin and cocaine. I mean, a friend of mine, I remember when he first read the book, he said the title of the book should have been When Cocaine Came to the Neighborhood, because that played a role in this. It was sort of the introduction of this drug and the rampant use of it. When people really didn't know what they were doing, they didn't know the destructive qualities of it and the ways in which it affected them in ways that are kind of depraved. Truly horrifying. Even to this day, having published that book 36 years ago, I still find it shocking.
0: Wow. How often, going back to things you see on television shows and really me not knowing if it's real or not, were they going into businesses and shaking them down for protection money? Is that like, who are the victims here where they were disappearing? Normally, what would a victim had to have done in order for them to get to the point where their body ends up in the bottom of a river?
1: Yeah, well, the extortions you just described is kind of the baseline activity of most gangs, neighborhood gangs. They start by preying on their own. They start by extorting businesses, independent businesses in their own neighborhood. And this is true of all ethnic gangs, Chinese, Italian, Dominican, Vietnamese, Jamaican. They all start out by preying on their own. Through extortion. And it's kind of a daily activity. It's a tax that the gangsters impose on the neighborhood. And some of that is done through fear and force and violence, but oftentimes it's done by they use the velvet glove. They convince the business that this is to their benefit, and they're actually paying the tax so that the gang will keep them from being preyed upon by others. So it's a vicious circle.
0: So the people that were not playing ball, are those the ones that would disappear? Like, who would normally the gang... Oh, so those are the ones that they would normally be the target. I always thought that like on the TV shows, the ones that were targeted were rival gang members and, you know, people that stole

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1: Territory by intimidating everyone in that territory. And some of that is by imposing this tax on people and at the same time convincing them that it's for their own benefit. And whoever doesn't play along with that system puts their life in jeopardy. Also, you know, people who run afoul of the gang run up gambling debts that they owe to people that they shouldn't be gambling with in the first place. But they're buying illegal goods, let's say, and they haven't paid for it. Drugs, of course, is always a part of this. In the West, with the Westies in the neighborhood of Hell's Kitchen, a big part of how they did it was through infiltration of labor unions. So the Westies had their hooks into the local Teamsters Union and also the International Longshoremen's Association. So organized crime gets its hooks into aspects of the upper world, the legitimate system. Anyone who falls afoul of their operations is in danger, and those are the people that wind up in the river.
2: Can I ask you an unfair question, if that's okay?
1: Oh, I love unfair questions.
2: This is totally an unfair question because you talked about all the different documented ethnic gangs, and there's a lot of them that you've studied. Let's say, hypothetically, you went to jail and your sole purpose is to survive. In all the TV shows, they say you have to align yourself with a certain faction inside of a prison to survive. So if your only sole purpose was to survive in there, which ethnic gang would you want to be a part of?
1: That's a really good question, and I am fascinated by that question. And whenever I meet people who have done long stretches in prison, I always ask them a version of what you're asking. I always ask them, is it possible to go alone in prison, or do you have to align with some sort of a gang? Because I'm white, but I don't want to join the Aryan Nation. You know, I don't want to be in the skinhead gang. I'd rather hang out with the Puerto Ricans. I'd rather hang out with the black gangs. The music's better. They have more fun. And the answer I get is, well, if you're going to try to go alone in prison, you better be a real badass, because you're going to be challenged by everybody on all sides. And you got to be able to stand up to that. So that's the only way you can go alone. So, you know, the problem with it is you go into prison, your ethnicity determines that. You don't really get to pick and choose which gang you're going to be a part of. So as a Caucasian going into the prison system, where Caucasians are the minority in most cases in the prison system, you're faced with a choice to go with some version of a white prison gang or go it alone. And as I mentioned, if you're going to go it alone, you better be the toughest guy on the block.
2: Right. Well, I'm getting some email questions in. One person had a comment. They said that, TJ, you have the personality of a Northern Irishman. I don't know how accurate that is or what they mean by that. But are you ready to take some calls from listeners in the next hour?
1: Sure.
2: I don't know what that means, but apparently it meant something to the person that emailed the question in. So anyone here listening, if you have a question.
1: I've been to Northern Ireland. I take that as a compliment.
2: Great. Ryan Recker at coasttocoastam.com is the email address, but it would be much better if you gave us a call. We'll start lining up some of them for TJ English. And you can find not only his latest book, Blood in the Desert, but coming out here in a few weeks, the new edition of The Westies Inside New York's Irish Mob. There's a lot you can do. Just look up TJ English on Amazon. You can find some of his work on there. One of his great, I think it's 11 books now. We're going to continue our conversation with him next on Coast to Coast AM. Don't go anywhere.

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4: What's news? I'm Deborah Valentine. As of today, the memorandum of agreement between the U.S. and Iran is expired.
5: The deadline comes as Iran continues to attack ships in the Strait of Hormuz. Tehran is also working on a separate deal with Oman on managing the key waterway.
4: Fox's Marianne Rafferty. The U.S. is ramping up economic pressure on Tehran instead of continued military strikes. Lala's been downgraded from a Cat 1 hurricane to a tropical storm after skirting Hawaii's Big Island. Hawaii's Governor Josh Green praising rescue personnel.
6: They saved lives. They were able to pull an elderly woman out of a tree when her house washed away.
4: Lala blamed for at least one traffic-related fatality. Roughly 100 homes were damaged or lost thousands without power. Hayden Panettiere, star of popular TV series including Heroes and Nashville, has died. She was 36 years old. 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
7: I'm Kelly Bennett with the SuperTalk AgriNews Network, and here's your Sunrise Ag Report. A delegation of Mississippi farmers, ranchers, agriculture leaders, and industry stakeholders, led by Mississippi Ag and Commerce Commissioner Andy Gibson, will meet with federal officials in Washington, D.C. today. Throughout the day, the Mississippi delegation will participate in a series of roundtable discussions with representatives from various USDA offices, as well as other federal partners. The discussions will focus on key issues and challenges that are facing Mississippi producers, as well as the broader U.S. agricultural industry. That's your Sunrise Ag Report. I'm Kelly Bennett with the SuperTalk AgriNews Network.
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10: 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The Mark Zuckerberg company announces yet another service as part of its platform that it hopes will allow users to sell more of their stuff. It's simply called Seller and has a standalone app. It syncs directly with existing Facebook Marketplace accounts, but it is also designed to make casual selling of one's personal items a bit easier and a bit easier to promote. 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The service will also group inbox messages so sellers can more easily communicate with potential buyers. 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
11: Ford and Apple announcing that Apple Maps will be included in the automaker's new universal EV platform. Ford's UEV is set to debut with a midsize electric in 2027. The company is saying that buyers won't need a separate Apple subscription to use it, as the software gives drivers turn-by-turn directions with real-time traffic and incident information, as well as a search function that uses detailed routing options. The partnership will also see Ford use road-level data from Apple Maps in the development of the company's next-generation BlueCruise hand-free driving capability and its in-house autonomous driving tech. The partnership with Apple comes amid a push to improve self-driving technology. Ford CEO Jim Farley saying that the company's next midsize EV will be priced around $30,000 and redefines what advanced technology can be: simple, useful, and truly attainable for more customers. That's Fox Wheels. I'm Jeff Manasso, Fox News.
12: This is America in the Morning from Westwood One. Good morning, I'm John Trout. It's Monday, August 17th, 2026. Here's what's coming up on America in the Morning.
13: The head of CENTCOM visits the USS Abraham Lincoln in the Middle East as the ceasefire deadline between the U.S. and Iran is set to expire. I'm John Stolness in Washington.
14: More than two dozen people shot, 11 killed in a weekend filled with gun violence across the U.S.
15: It's just been chaos.
14: I'm Jim Roop.
16: Lala, weakened from a hurricane to now a tropical storm, continues to pound Hawaii's Big Island.
17: The heavy rainfall will continue.
16: I'm Donna Warner.
18: Deadly flooding and evacuations in Indiana.
19: There are electrical lines that may become re-energized that are still in water.
18: I'm Clayton Neville.
20: Tommy John passes on at 83. I'm Robert Workman.
21: The World War II Memorial on the National Mall has been vandalized with the words, "Clean hands, dirty." Marcela Sanchez, Washington.
12: All ahead on America in the Morning. It's 7 after. Amidst reports of poor living and work conditions on board the USS Abraham Lincoln that have been surfacing over the last few weeks, one of the nation's top military leaders visited sailors during his trip to the Middle East. John Stolness has more from Washington.
13: U.S. CENTCOM Commander Admiral Brad Cooper praised the crew of the Lincoln and called his time there awe-inspiring. The roughly 5,000 sailors on board have been deployed for a record 240 straight days without a break, and family members of some of them have vocalized poor living and work conditions on board. Defense Secretary Pete Hegseth says concerns about conditions are overblown. Former Chairman of the Joint Chiefs of Staff Admiral Mike Mullen tells ABC's This Week,
15: "The truth probably lies somewhere in the middle. Some of these problems, connected with Admiral Cooper last night, who was on the ship yesterday, and he told me he had a really good visit. He said many of these problems were early in the deployment and they were solved. But these are morale issues on a ship, which you really have to focus on, and they have been pressed in combat."
13: Mullen says morale is up significantly on board the Lincoln. The USS George Washington is steaming from the Pacific to the Middle East to relieve the Lincoln in the next few days. On ABC's This Week, Democratic Senator Ruben Gallego lays the blame at the feet of the president.
17: "This administration did not plan for this war. Did not plan how to get out of this war. Did not really understand how this war was going to escalate. They were basically trying and hoping that this war would end up just like the war in Venezuela, and our men and women are now suffering the consequences of that."
13: Meanwhile, the 60-day deadline for the U.S.-Iran Memorandum of Understanding signed back in June expires today. Fox News reports the Trump administration reportedly opened a back channel to the Iranian Islamic Revolutionary Guard to try and bring an end to the conflict. In remarks on Long Island, New York Friday, President Trump claimed the U.S. would one day take over complete ownership of the Strait of Hormuz.
22: "And after we finish defeating Iran, which is being very badly defeated, pretty soon I'll be declaring the Hormuz Strait a territory of the United States."
13: Iranian officials called that claim a delusion. John Stolness, Washington.
12: A college campus, a Michigan neighborhood, in Philadelphia, Chicago, Baltimore, in a bar, and even at a gun violence reduction event in Kentucky, there were shootings across America over the weekend that left more than 11 dead. Jim Roop has a recap.
23: Friday, a mass shooting in Missaukee County, Michigan, results in six dead, including a 16-year-old boy and a 13-year-old girl left in critical condition. Michigan State Police Lieutenant Ashley Miller says it started with officers responding to a call at a home in Lake Township, leading to a search for a suspect, 39-year-old Chad Hickman, and that led to more victims across three crime scenes.
24: "This type of situation, I mean, doesn't happen too often, and when it happens in a small town, it's scary."
23: The suspect, Hickman, among the dead. All victims died of gunshot wounds. It's unclear if the suspect shot himself. Saturday, a 19-year-old is arrested on suspicion of opening fire on the campus of Virginia State University. Five people wounded in that shooting, with one in critical condition. Also Saturday, a 16-year-old boy is killed and four wounded in a shooting at what was reportedly a gun violence reduction program event in Lexington, Kentucky. While the investigation is ongoing, Police Chief Lawrence Weather suggests this violence seems to have sprung from an angry confrontation.
25: "If you know something, you know some people that are kind of like angry at each other or arguing back and forth, please let us know. Let somebody know."
23: The suspect or suspects are still believed to be on the loose. In Baltimore, a 29-year-old off-duty police officer was killed in a violent confrontation at an after-hours speakeasy. Police Commissioner Kevin Bethel says that investigation's ongoing.
26: "As to one, you know, what this site was, why the officer was there."
23: And early Sunday in Hartford, Connecticut, one person killed, four wounded in a shooting at a local bar there. Hartford Police Lieutenant Aaron Boysford says it feels like his short-staffed department is playing whack-a-mole when it comes to bar violence.
27: "We police the bars best we can. You know, we'll be at one, there'll be a disturbance in the next one, we'll move to that one, and then we play this game every weekend."
23: According to the Gun Violence Archive data, there have been more than 280 mass shootings so far this year in the U.S. I'm Jim Roop.
12: 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It's 12 after. When we return on America in the Morning, an update on Western wildfires and Midwest flooding. Back after these messages.

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0: We're back on America in the Morning, just ahead of an update on wildfires in the West. Here's AccuWeather.com meteorologist LaTroy Thornton.
1: A cold front gradually making its way toward the East Coast today looks to be the focus for much of the wet weather across the eastern third to half of the nation, but very humid conditions over portions of the Southeast in particular are likely to help fuel some more widespread downpours from around the Richmond, Virginia area, south and west through the majority of North Carolina, northern South Carolina, and points westward toward the Knoxville, Tennessee, and Huntsville, Alabama areas. This broad zone faces the risk for numerous flooding downpours this afternoon and evening, with the potential for slow travel to result. Some of the thunderstorms may even turn severe at times with gusty winds. However, the nation's highest chance for widespread severe weather later today sets up ahead of a separate cold front, with areas from southeastern South Dakota and southwestern Minnesota through portions of northwest Iowa and much of eastern Nebraska in line for some thunderstorms that may bring gusty winds of 60 to 70 miles per hour, as well as some hail. Thunderstorms to the north and west of there this afternoon from western Nebraska through the Dakotas into northeastern Montana are less likely to be severe, with much of the interior west facing the risk for spotty afternoon thundershowers, including places from western Montana and basically all of Idaho, southward through the Four Corners region, as well as Wyoming, Nevada, and parts of eastern Oregon. Look for comfortably lower humidity to settle into much of the Great Lakes region today, with dry conditions continuing along the west coast. Showers look to be rather likely across much of the northeast, but portions of southern New England may end up with periods of steadier rain and drizzle for much of the day, with showers and some thunderstorm through the Appalachians. In Portland, Maine, watch for a shower or two today under cloudy and humid conditions, the high just 70. For Portland, Oregon, today brings sun and clouds instead, high 85. That's the nation's weather. I'm AccuWeather.com meteorologist LaTroy Thornton.
0: 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The power is out for thousands. At least 100 homes have been damaged or destroyed, and there have been landslides and flooding from the torrential rains brought into Hawaii from Tropical Storm Lala. Correspondent Donna Warder has details of the destruction as the rain continues to lash the 50th state.
2: Lala, weakened from a hurricane to now a tropical storm, continues to pound Hawaii's Big Island without making landfall, with hurricane-force gusts and relentless rain, nearly 3 feet in some places.
3: As much as 20 inches of rain in some parts of the Big Island, which means that there's going to be flooding, and we have to be very, very careful about that.
2: Authorities say there's a search and rescue mission near the Big Island's southern tip, where flash floods swept away several homes. Hurricane specialist Larry Kelly of the National Hurricane Center says there's no break just yet.
4: So heavy rainfall can continue through the overnight tonight, early morning today, and then through early parts of the day tomorrow. While that continues to move westward away from the islands.
2: Across the island chain, there are reports of dozens of downed trees, blown roofs, some downed power lines. Utility tracker PowerOutage.us says more than 200,000 homes and businesses are still without power across Hawaii's three largest islands. I'm Donna Warder.
0: A different storm has battered the Midwest. At least 7 people are dead after days of bad weather triggered record flooding in Indiana. Correspondent Clayton Neville reports.
5: The White River experiencing its highest levels on record.
6: It went to 24.6 feet. The previous record in 1913 was 23.8 feet. So we increased that by nearly a foot.
5: The executive director of Hamilton County Emergency Operations is Chad Connect. He says conditions on the ground are still dangerous.
6: Because people start progressing into areas that they can now get to, but there are hazards that have washed into areas that they shouldn't be. There are electrical lines that may become re-energized that are still in water.
5: Heavy rain over a string of several days led to massive flooding in central Indiana. At least 7 people have been killed, others still missing. Hundreds of people evacuated in parts of the state and dozens forced out of their homes near Indianapolis. The Trump administration now approving an emergency declaration for Indiana as the recovery process is just beginning. Flooding in parts of the state still a concern this week. I'm Clayton Neville.
0: USA Wildfire Update. 99 new fires have been reported nationwide, including 8 new large fires. Firefighters currently working to contain 87 uncontained, with 30,000 personnel assigned to incidents nationwide. This year, over 4 million acres have been burned. It's 19 after. The price of oil expected to be impacted again today as the U.S.-Iranian Memorandum of Understanding is set to expire. Business news is next when America in the Morning continues after these messages.
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0: It's 21 after. America in the Morning continues. There'll be a lot to keep your focus on Wall Street this week, which will get financial updates from some of the nation's biggest retailers. Results from Home Depot and Lowe's could provide more insight into the housing market and whether people are spending more or less on home improvements. The results and forecasts from retail giants Target and Walmart could provide insight into how households are budgeting and spending. And of course, there's the Middle East, where the price of oil could be impacted after the U.S. and Iran and Memorandum of Understanding is set to expire today. Damian Troisi has more from Wall Street.
15: I'm Damian Troisi, and this is the week ahead on Wall Street. Several big retailers will release their latest financial results this week. Home Depot reports its results on Tuesday, followed by Target and Lowe's on Wednesday, and then Walmart on Thursday. The results will help give investors a more detailed picture of how businesses and consumers handled stubbornly high inflation during the second quarter. Profit reports and forecasts from Home Depot and Lowe's could provide more insight into the home renovation market. Updates from retail giants Target and Walmart could provide insight into how households are budgeting and spending. The Federal Reserve on Wednesday will release minutes from its policy meeting in July. The central bank has been holding its key benchmark interest rate steady amid worries about inflation stifling the economy. Wall Street expects at least one rate hike from the Fed by the end of the year. Damian Troisi, New York.
0: Rebel Creamery has filed for Chapter 11 bankruptcy protection in Utah, reporting approximately $13 million in assets and $23 million in liabilities as it appeals a $23 million judgment awarded to rival Van Leeuwen Ice Cream in a trade dress dispute. According to Fox News, Van Leeuwen is listed among Rebel's unsecured creditors with a $23 million claim stemming from a federal judgment. Rebel listed the claim as disputed, but noted the judgment is under appeal. It's 24 after. Woman in custody accused of vandalism at the World War II Memorial in Washington. That and more when America in the Morning continues after these messages.
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0: It's 26 past. Welcome back. You're with America in the Morning. A Major League Baseball pitcher who became famous for the type of elbow surgery he had that resurrected his career has passed away at the age of 83. Robert Workman looks back at Tommy John, who's become famous for having what's now known as Tommy John surgery, a procedure that's helped hundreds of baseball players to continue their careers.
1: To date, more than 1,200 Major League Baseball players have had ulnar collateral ligament reconstruction surgery. But in 1974, it did not exist. And when Tommy John came off the Dodger Stadium mound in the third inning of a July game with a sore left elbow, he had no idea of his future in the game. Team physician Dr. Frank Jobe proposed the novel procedure, and the 12-year veteran pitcher said essentially, let's do it. A year and a half later, John returned to the Dodgers, and the following season won 20 games for the NL champions, then went to the Yankees and won 21 and 22 games in his first two seasons in New York. In all, John pitched 14 years after the surgery, amassing 164 of his 288 career victories. I'm Robert Workman.
0: Authorities are investigating an act of vandalism at a memorial on the National Mall, and the woman taken into custody was easy to find.

0: And Marcela Sanchez reports that woman appears to have live-streamed her actions defacing the World War II Memorial.
1: The World War II Memorial on the National Mall has been vandalized with bubbles filling a fountain and the words "clean hands dirty" followed by a dollar sign written in red paint. President Trump called the people responsible animals in a post on Truth Social, saying there can be no greater insult to those American heroes who died in World War II. The U.S. Park Police are now investigating Thursday's vandalism. The incident comes after a botched repair job earlier this year left the nearby Lincoln Memorial reflecting pool with peeling blue sealant and green algae. Trump blamed the issues on vandalism without providing evidence. Marcela Sanchez, Washington.
0: America in the Morning for Monday, August 17th, 2026 is produced by Jeff McKay. I'm John Trout. This is Westwood One.
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0: This is America in the Morning from Westwood One. Coming up this half hour,
21: the chair of the Senate Health Committee critical of President Trump's executive orders surrounding vaccines. I'm Clayton Neville.
22: Ukraine has launched hundreds of drones across Russia in one of Kyiv's largest aerial attacks of the war. I'm Karen Shamas.
23: Jason Arday was found dead inside a home in Battersea, South London on Friday. I'm Jennifer King.
24: Amazon reinstates forced arbitration. I'm the new old tech guy, Chuck Palm.
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1: Scaled back maneuvers for the U.S. and South Korea, and a Hollywood actress passes at the age of 36. Back after these messages.
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7: Your Southwest Mississippi forecast from the National Weather Service calling for sunny and hot today. High near 99 degrees, heat index values as high as 110. Tonight, mostly clear, low around 75. A 20% chance of afternoon rain and thunderstorms tomorrow, otherwise sunny and hot, high near 98.
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0: 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AccuWeather.com meteorologist LaTroy Thornton is tracking the possibility of severe weather this Monday.
1: An approaching cold front meeting up with an increasingly moist air mass over portions of the plains and Midwest provides a classic setup for at least some severe weather later today. And AccuWeather severe weather experts say that a zone from central Nebraska north and east through northwestern Iowa, southeastern South Dakota, and southwestern Minnesota faces the risk for thunderstorms this afternoon and tonight that may bring localized damaging wind gusts of at least 60 to 70 miles per hour, as well as hail and some flooding downpours in the area. However, there could be at least a spotty afternoon thunderstorm from the Dakotas into western Nebraska, with a stray thunder shower around anywhere from Arizona and New Mexico, northward into Montana, and as far to the west as parts of Nevada and northeastern Oregon. The West Coast has a dry Monday in store instead, with much of Texas and the Great Lakes region also looking dry. Very spotty thunderstorm activity is likely around the Kansas-Oklahoma border and eastward through southern portions of Missouri, Illinois, and Indiana, with a typical round of pop-up afternoon thunderstorms from eastern Louisiana and Mississippi through Georgia and the Atlantic coast of Florida. The risk for some of those thunderstorms to turn gusty with a locally intense downpour looks to be higher from the Carolinas into southern portions of Virginia, as well as eastern Tennessee, and there could even be a couple of severe thunderstorms in the zone. Otherwise, more numerous showers and thunderstorms extend from central Kentucky to western Virginia and north and east through recently hard-hit portions of West Virginia and southern Ohio, with steady rain and drizzle at times for southeastern New England, but no shortage of showers today across much of the rest of New England and into portions of the Northeast. That's the weather across America. I'm AccuWeather.com meteorologist LaTroy Thornton.
0: 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The chair of the Senate Health Committee is criticizing President Trump's executive order surrounding vaccines. Correspondent Clayton Neville on the president's approach to the measles vaccine.
2: President Trump's executive order calls for fewer childhood vaccines and splitting up shots into separate medical visits.
3: You have the MMR. We want it in three separate vaccinations, given at separate times. Together, there could be a possibility they're quite lethal, and separately, it looks like they are not at all lethal, but just very effective.

0: So the MMR, we want to have separate visits, separate times. The vaccine being broken into three separate single doses.
1: There's criticism to that approach.
2: It's stupid policy.
1: Republican Senator Bill Cassidy says the move would increase costs and inconvenience parents without any additional health benefits. He was on ABC's This Week.
2: Instead of the child getting, you missing work to take your child to the doctor two times, you're doing it six times. And instead of the insurance company paying for two visits, it's now paying for six visits. Now, this is going to drive up the cost of your life, inconvenience you tremendously.
1: Cassidy responding to the executive order as a politician and a physician.
2: As a physician, but as a parent, as a human, I know that all that is wrong for the family. And I'll point out that Dr. Jay Bhattacharya, the NIH head, representing the administration, said on TV, well, you know, there's no evidence that vaccines causes autism, which I think is where this is supposed to come from.
1: Currently, doctors recommend that children get the combined MMR shot twice, first at 12 to 15 months and then again at 4 to 6 years old. The combined version has been available since the early 1970s. Cassidy told ABC that decisions like the president's executive order are why the president's poll numbers are down. Cassidy said the president has lost sight on affordability for parents. I'm Clayton Neville.
3: Luigi Mangione pleaded guilty to federal murder charges in a New York City court Friday, but state charges are still on the table, charges that Mangione's lawyer now want dropped. Correspondent Michael Cisak reports on Mangione's decision to plead guilty to murdering the UnitedHealthcare CEO and what lawyers for the prosecution and defense are saying.
4: Luigi Mangione has pleaded guilty to federal stalking charges in the killing of UnitedHealthcare CEO Brian Thompson. In the courtroom behind me, Mangione spoke about how he came to New York City, targeted Thompson, and then ultimately shot and killed him outside a Midtown Manhattan hotel.
5: We have consistently pursued the maximum penalties under the law as necessary and just punishment for these crimes. The result achieved today now allows our office to seek the maximum penalty allowed, life imprisonment, which, as I've conveyed to Mr. Thompson's family, is what we intend to seek.
4: Mangione said that after years of back pain, navigating the complicated healthcare system in the United States, he decided to take action. He saw online that UnitedHealthcare was holding its annual investor conference in New York City. He said he posed as an investor, emailed the company, and asked for information about where that conference was being held. Now, Mangione still faces a separate state murder case that is scheduled to go to trial in September. However, now after his guilty plea in federal court, his lawyers could go to that judge in state court and say that case should be thrown out on double jeopardy grounds.
6: New York law does not permit a person to be prosecuted and punished twice for the exact same crime under a statute that governs successive prosecutions. It's also known as the double jeopardy law. Today's guilty plea triggers this statute, and we just filed our motion in state court explaining why the state charges must be dismissed under New York's double jeopardy protections.
4: He also admitted to printing part of a gun using a 3D printer. He admitted to stalking and killing Thompson.
3: There's Michael Cisak reporting. The war between Russia and Ukraine intensified over the weekend with Russia attacking a steel plant in Ukraine and hundreds of Ukrainian drones sent into Kremlin territory and hit a warehouse just 15 miles from Moscow. Correspondent Karen Shamas reports the launches by Ukraine were one of its largest aerial attacks of the war, killing at least six people in Russia.
7: Ukraine has launched hundreds of drones across Russia, killing at least six people in one of Kyiv's largest aerial attacks of the war. Ukraine has increased its attacks on Russia this year, targeting military industries and energy facilities. Russia's Ministry of Defense said it destroyed 822 Ukrainian drones overnight. Ukraine has carried out a large-scale attack on industrial infrastructure in southwestern Russia. The head of the targeted Samara region said that Russian air defense forces repelled a massive missile attack that caused localized damage to industrial sites. Medical assistance was provided to those injured. Ukraine's President Volodymyr Zelensky said Kyiv's forces targeted Samara's Progress Center using domestically produced Flamingo missiles. Russia's Ministry of Defense reported shooting down 598 Ukrainian drones over 19 regions. Meanwhile, Russian attacks killed two in Kryvyi Rih and also sparked fires throughout the Ukrainian capital, Kyiv, wounding six people. Firefighters worked to put out a blaze that took hold at one of the city's largest book markets, tearing through kiosks huddled close to Pochina metro station. In Romania, a NATO jet shot down a drone that entered Romanian airspace. I'm Karen Shamas.
3: 16 till. U.S. reduction in joint military exercises with South Korea. When America in the Morning continues after these messages.
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0: It's 14 till. Welcome back. This is America in the Morning. Democrats have stripped the traditional leadoff states of New Hampshire and Iowa of the first primaries of the presidential election cycle. The Democrat National Committee announced that South Carolina will be the first state in the nation to hold a 2028 Democrat presidential primary, followed by Nevada, New Hampshire, New Mexico, Michigan, then Virginia. The order in which states vote typically plays a significant role in shaping the presidential primary, influencing both what the issues are to be discussed and who ultimately emerges. Since 1992, anytime a Democrat has won the White House, South Carolina primary voters have picked the winning candidate, and many potential presidential candidates are already making pilgrimages to the state, even though the primary won't happen until January 22nd, 2028. In the UK, a professor at Cambridge who stepped down amid claims of plagiarism is found dead in London. Jennifer King reports an investigation into how he died is underway.
1: Jason Arday was found dead inside a home in Battersea, South London on Friday, according to British media outlets. The 41-year-old sociologist, who became the youngest black professor at the University of Cambridge in 2023, recently resigned and was facing intense scrutiny following allegations of plagiarism in his academic work and questions about his other claimed accomplishments. Metropolitan Police, without naming Arday, said the death was being treated as unexpected but not suspicious. In a statement issued by his publisher, Arday's family said they were in shock and said Jason was a gentleman subjected to a campaign of sustained abuse. Cambridge Vice Chancellor Deborah Prentice, who had earlier announced the university would investigate questions about Arday's employment, says she was desperately saddened by the news. I'm Jennifer King.
0: The emergency halt of avocado imports from Mexico has been lifted, but not without a cost, correspondent Donna Warder reports.
2: Avocado pickers in Mexico's Michoacán state are back on the job after the U.S. lifted an eight-day security alert that had halted operations.
3: Es una afectación general.
2: Orchard supervisor Jesus Mendez says the halt in production had an economic impact on both producers and workers. Michoacán is Mexico's main avocado-producing state and also a region where four cartels designated by the Trump administration as terrorist organizations operate. U.S. authorities fully lifted the restrictions after more Mexican troops were deployed in the region. Avocado producer Luis Manuel Soto says more troops bring more peace of mind because he says his life has repeatedly been threatened. He says, I think we can work more comfortably, do our jobs better, and hopefully they will continue providing security so that everyone in Michoacán can move forward. I'm Donna Warder.
0: In a surprise move, President Trump orders the Pentagon to substantially reduce the annual joint military exercises with South Korea, saying America's ally declined to help with the war against Iran, but also citing his good relationship with North Korea's Kim Jong-un. President Trump said in a social media post that the exercises are not only costly, but send a signal that is totally inappropriate and hostile to North Korea, which he said has been unthreatening and respectful during his time in the White House. The scaling back of the military exercise involving the U.S. and South Korea comes just days after North Korea conducted a ballistic missile test and their first since June, and the redeployment of the USS Abraham Lincoln to the Middle East, leaving the U.S. without a Pacific aircraft carrier. Shifting gears, Amazon reinstates forced arbitration for U.S. shoppers on Friday, and critics say customers agreed to it just by continuing to shop. The new old tech guy, Chuck Palm, has the story.
4: You may not know this, but if you got an email from Amazon on Friday, you just agreed to a new legal contract, and you probably lost out on some money as well. Amazon has quietly brought back forced arbitration. That means you can no longer join a class action lawsuit against Amazon. Legal disputes will go to arbitration, one customer at a time, and it's all behind closed doors. That took effect immediately August 14th. There's no 30-day window or no button to click. Amazon emailed all their customers and said their continued use means that you, by default, agree to those terms. Any Prime member who doesn't like it, their answer is, you can cancel it. Amazon dropped the same clause 5 years ago, and it's a repeat of the same terms. Back in 2021, roughly 75,000 Alexa owners filed individual arbitration claims, saying that their Echo had recorded them. Filing fees alone cost Amazon tens of millions of dollars, so Amazon scrapped the clause and let people sue them in open court. Forced arbitration is back now with rules built for that exact problem. 25 or more similar claims inside the last 6 months get bundled into batches, one arbitrator, and one set of fees. Now, before you can file anything, you owe Amazon a notice of dispute and 60 days of negotiating. Follow the new old tech guy on X, at Chuck Palm.
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3: Baseball Sunday, the Orioles scored seven times in the sixth and routed the Rays 10-2. Baltimore's third straight win at Tropicana Field moved the Birds into the third AL wildcard slot with 6 weeks to play. The Phillies got three in the eighth to trip the Twins 7-5, while the Padres blanked the Guardians 5-0. Casey Mize and company with a three-hitter. Matt Olson's three-run shot boosted the Braves over the Diamondbacks 5-3, so Philadelphia and San Diego are now tied for the last two NL wildcards with Arizona on the outside looking in. Brewers bopped the Dodgers in a battle of division leaders. White Sox rally past the Tigers for the weekend sweep. Ben Rice went deep in the 10th to lift the Yankees over the Blue Jays.
5: No adjustment, really. I mean, just going up there with a plan and sticking to it and was able to execute.
3: Noah Cameron tossed a one-hit beauty as the Royals shut out the Angels. Mariners nipped the Astros. Cardinals clobbered the Cubs. Alec Burleson and Jordan Walker each with a tater and four ribs. Wins for the Mets, Pirates, A's, Marlins, and Rockies. Golf, welcome back Scotty Scheffler after 10 top five finishes over the last 6 months, but zero wins. The world's number one player romped to an 8-stroke victory at the St. Jude Classic in Memphis to open up golf's FedEx Cup playoffs. And safe home to Tommy John, the left-hander who pitched in the majors for 26 years, more than half of those after undergoing the pioneering elbow surgery that will forever bear his name. The winner of 288 games, who along with his surgeon, Dr. Frank Job, absolutely belongs in the Baseball Hall of Fame, was 83 years old. That's Monday Sports.
0: Thank you, Robert. It's 7 till. Heist thwarted. Priceless artwork returned. That and more when America in the Morning continues after these messages.

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0: It's 5 till America in the Morning continues. News from Hollywood, where actress Hayden Panettiere has died. Panettiere got her acting start as a child on the soap opera One Life to Live and Guiding Light, and also appeared in films including Remember the Titans and Ice Princess. She also had roles on the small screen on the TV shows Ally McBeal, Heroes, and Nashville. Her publicist did not release details on how she passed away. Hayden Panettiere was 36. There were more repeats at the box office this weekend, and more records were broken in the process. A recap from the weekend with entertainment reporter Kevin Carr.
1: The Amazing Spider-Man continued his marvelous run at the box office, clinching first place for the third week in a row.
2: What is happening to me?
1: The Web Slinger grossed $70 million to easily keep the top spot.
3: I am totally out of control.
1: With a running domestic total shy of $800 million, Spider-Man Brand New Day made history again for being the second fastest film to crack $2 billion worldwide, just behind his own team in Avengers Endgame 7 years ago.
4: Then I defy the gods.
1: In a distant but still remarkable second was The Odyssey.
5: Let's go!
1: Christopher Nolan's sword and sandal epic slayed $23 million in its fifth weekend and shows little signs of slowing down. The rest of the top five were populated by new releases.
6: We're in the past, aren't we?
1: The J.J. Abrams-produced creature feature, The End of Oak Street, was third with $21 million. That's a tad soft for the $80 million budgeted film.
7: What about the people who are out there getting eaten?
1: This suburban dino thriller is going to need to have the legs of a T-Rex to end its theatrical run in the black.
8: No dino's too big, no pup's too small.
1: Also on the dinosaur front, Paw Patrol the Dino Movie came in slightly lower with $21.5 million for fourth place. That's about what the previous film made opening weekend, though this third movie has a higher budget.
9: How did we get to this point so quickly?
1: Rounding out the top five was Cat's Eye Wild Hearts, a profile of the international girls group, bringing in just under $4 million. I'm Kevin Carr.
0: Artwork that was stolen, worth millions of dollars, was recovered by Italian authorities. Correspondent Charles de Ledesma reports the stolen paintings included work from Renoir and Matisse.
10: A statement from the Italian Carabinieri's Art Recovery Squad explains the paintings were discovered during searches ordered by prosecutors, but no further details were given. They disappeared earlier this year from a private museum near the northern city of Parma, police say. The three recovered paintings are Fish by Auguste Renoir, Still Life with Cherries by Paul Cézanne, and Odalisque on the Terrace by Henri Matisse. The Cézanne's valued at $7 million, the Renoir $3.5 million, and the Matisse at $23,000. Local media reports that the thieves took the paintings in less than 3 minutes and escaped across the museum gardens. The

0: crime follows a series of high-profile heists at major European museums. I'm Charles de Ledesma.
1: America in the Morning for Monday, August 17th, 2026 is produced by Jeff McKay. I'm John Trout. This is Westwood One.
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8: News. I'm CJ Papa. Popular Hollywood actress gone too soon. Fox's Todd Pryor with more on the death of 36-year-old Hayden Panettiere.
9: Her father releasing a statement saying, quote, "It is with profound sadness that we share the tragic passing of our beloved Hayden. She was an incredible light and a force of nature who brought immeasurable love and joy to all who knew her and to the millions who watched her on screen."
8: She was known for her roles in shows like Heroes in Nashville. A deadline looms.
10: Today, the memorandum of understanding between the United States and Iran expires. It's been 60 days since it was signed, and reports indicate very little diplomatic progress to de-escalate tension in the region and reopen the Strait of Hormuz.
8: Fox's Trey Yinks in Tel Aviv. At least 7 dead from historic flooding battering parts of Indiana. 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
12: Your Southwest Mississippi forecast from the National Weather Service calling for sunny and hot today. High near 99 degrees, heat index values as high as 110. Tonight, mostly clear, low around 75. A 20% chance of afternoon rain and thunderstorms tomorrow, otherwise sunny and hot, high near 98.
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14: 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Mississippi has the potential to become a major producer of lithium, a key mineral used in rechargeable batteries, electronics, and military technologies. Before companies can produce the critical mineral, lawmakers have some decisions to make. Gavin Wallace with the Roy Howard Community Journalism Center explains.
15: Mississippi already taxes the extraction of resources like oil and natural gas, but there is currently no specific severance tax for lithium. Mississippi Development Authority has proposed a 2.5% royalty, along with a 6-year tax break for the industry's first companies.
14: Lawmakers are slated to introduce legislation on lithium mining in 2027. 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
1: It's going to be a sunny and hot start to the week. A look at your state forecast from the National Weather Service. Northern Mississippi will be sunny today with a slight chance of afternoon showers and thunderstorms. Highs will be in the upper 90s. Tonight will be mostly clear with possible showers and thunderstorms. Lows will be in the mid 70s. Central Mississippi will be sunny today with highs in the upper 90s. Tonight will be clear with lows in the upper 70s. Southern Mississippi will also be sunny today with highs in the upper 90s. Tonight will be mostly clear with lows in the upper 70s. For more Mississippi news, sports, weather, and politics, follow us on Facebook, X, or online at supertalk.fm.
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7: Woo! Yeah. Now, when I was a young boy,

0: All right. Good morning and welcome to Super Talk Mississippi Mornings with Richard Cross. Slight change this morning. I'm Mandy Gunasekera and I'm filling in for Richard while he takes some R&R on a trip this morning. And I'm happy to be able to be in a position to support him and support our great Super Talk Mississippi talent here in our state. And good morning, Will. You're holding down the fort in Jackson?
1: Yes, and it's already blazing hot outside somehow. It's about a billion degrees. No, it's about 83 at my house, I think, already, and it's 6:07 in the morning.
0: I know. It was a balmy 82 on my drive-in. I noted it on the way in. So we've got a slight degree advantage up here in the northern part of the state, but it is setting up to be another scorcher today, and just urge people, I was looking at this last night, my son is playing football and the coaches are continuing with practices as of now with regular breaks and hydration, but that was the key. And the key I would share with our listeners, who we are so happy you've joined us this morning, but want to start out with, stay hydrated this morning, stay in the shade and stay in the AC, because it is going to be a beautiful but hot Mississippi summer day this morning.

0: Monday, August 17th, 2026. All right, we have a lot to get into. Before I start, Will, though, I couldn't help but think about Lance. The last time that I filled in for this show, Lance was on the other end of it, and he's since passed away, as our Super Talk Mississippi family knows. But I just wanted to share that I'm thinking of him and sending prayers to his family, and that he continues to be missed. And just have been thinking about him this morning.
1: Yeah, it was, you know, as we've said before, it was very unexpected. And if you haven't, you know, it's funny, Mandy, you know, we get on the airwaves and talk every single day, but somebody will be on vacation or something and they'll come back and then like, hey, Lance, what's going on the text line? Because he was always active on the text line. And then they hear the news all of a sudden. So it's like you keep going through that cycle.
0: Yeah, absolutely. And, you know, we're still thinking about him. He's still with us in spirit, as is the other person I always think about is Paul Gallo. Every time I come in and I feel like I'm rushed, I think of something he said, which I think everyone can use this. If you're feeling rushed today or any day, I came in one day, there were 2 minutes to spare before we were going live on the radio. I was very flustered and he could sense it. And he said, Mandy, calm down. You got 2 minutes. This is like a year in radio time. And I think that often when I'm just, I have an anxiety about logistics often. It comes up. I try to let it go and relax, but oftentimes I'm referring to those words of wisdom from the late Paul Gallo. So referencing some of the greats of the show. The entire program, I should say, this morning. Again, I want to welcome our listeners to the show this morning. I've got a lot lined up for you. There's so much news. The fun thing about doing a Monday morning show is we get to catch you up from basically what happened since Friday afternoon, which is a lot in and of itself. What happened over the weekend, there are a couple of big stories. We lost some great people in this country, including Hayden Panettiere. I'm not sure if I'm saying her last name right. Do you know how to say it well?
1: I think it's Panettiere, yeah.
0: Panettiere, famed actress who actually, I think one of her breakout roles was in the film Remember the Titans when she was 10 years old. I certainly remember her that. She passed away yesterday at the very young age of 36. And also famed ex-Yankees pitcher Tommy John. He passed away at the age of 83. I hate to start the show out with such sad news, but these are things that happened over the weekend. I wanted to catch everyone up on. We've also got a lot of national stories. The ballroom saga continues in Washington, D.C. The president's team is appealing to the Supreme Court to step in. There is the growing tension between what's happening in Texas with the Muslim community there and proposed developments, but this is bubbling up all over the country in very different ways. I want to talk about that. Also want to talk about the WNBA, the purported trans debate. They can't seem to figure out what a woman is, despite woman literally being in the name of the organization. We'll talk about that. And then also, our neighbor to the north, the top hat, America's top hat, one of the provinces, Alberta, we'll get into this a little bit later, is considering a referendum of sorts. They're going to the polls to vote on whether they should secede from the rest of the country. There's a lot of interesting stories going on in and around the nation and the globe, and we will get into all of that. Before we do all that, though, Will, do you know what day it is? Have you looked this up? What day are we celebrating today?
1: I have not looked that up. Now, I will tell you, yesterday was a big day for this day in history for the state of Mississippi.
0: Okay.
1: And that was because August 16th is the day that we remember the death of, and it sounds so terrible to say it that way, but the death of Elvis. Elvis passed away on August 16th, 1977. It was also, and I did not know this until yesterday, it was also the anniversary of the death of Robert Johnson, the founder of, you know, blues, basically, the man who sold his soul to the devil. They both died on the same day, Robert Johnson and Elvis Presley. And I've lived in, Mandy, I've lived in Mississippi my entire life. I'm from North Mississippi. I love Elvis. Had Elvis played at my wedding, and I'll have him played at my funeral. And I love the blues. And I did not know that the two great pillars of music in Mississippi, Robert Johnson and Elvis Presley, passed away on the same day.
0: Yeah. There's something to that. That is crazy. I didn't know that either. But I mean, talk about the legacy that they left from teeny tiny towns in Mississippi, and of all places.
1: And speaking of Elvis, this is another weird thing. Today is the birthday of Austin Butler, the guy who played Elvis in the Elvis movie that came out a few years ago. How weird is that?
0: A lot of Elvis themes running through the day.
1: Some other birthdays celebrating today. We've got a great actor, but a terrible, especially when it comes to his politics, and that's the case for a lot of these actors. Robert De Niro is turning 83 today.
0: Oh, wow.
1: I love his movies, hate his politics. But that's universal.
0: Yeah, you could say that about a lot of the celebrities throughout the country. Something happens. They lose sight of reality in a lot of ways, and I think that's reflected through the policies they embrace and the way that they talk to the country about politics. I wish they would just stay in their lane. I always actually tell my kids this all the time. I was like, you can like Taylor Swift's music. You can like any of these other actors, and you can appreciate the talent they have. That doesn't mean you need to look to them as some source of authority when it comes to serious issues. I'm with you on that. All right, other birthdays that we should know. We started with deaths. Let's start with births. Let's keep going on births.
1: Not a whole lot of other birthdays from people that we know, but some things that happened on this day in history. I guess the biggest thing, something that's kind of again happening right now, and today in 1946, George Orwell published Animal Farm in the UK. And then on this day in 1998, President Bill Clinton made it official and admitted to having an improper relationship with Monica Lewinsky. It depends on what the word is.
0: You took the words out of my mouth. You know what, a slight rabbit hole, when I was a young worker bee staffer in D.C. in August recess, which it is right now, looking into history, I read the floor transcript of former President Bill Clinton's impeachment trial, and there's things in the official congressional transcript that shouldn't be said in public spaces, much less on the floor of the United States House of Representatives. But nonetheless, I went into it. Depends on what the meaning of is. You're right. The lasting legacy there. All right. Well, we are going to take a quick break. Again, we're so happy y'all have joined us. We've got much more, so stay tuned.

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0: Good morning and welcome back to Super Talk Mississippi Mornings with Richard Cross. I'm Mandy Gunasekera filling in for today and tomorrow. You've got me for 2 days until Richard will be back to regularly scheduled programming on Wednesday. I do want to remind y'all of the C Spire text line. It's no fun just talking to myself, and Will, as wonderful it is to talk to you, I want to hear from the great residents of Mississippi. Y'all become a part of the conversation, share your thoughts, let us know what's going on, what you're thinking about as we're going through a number of these issues. The C Spire text line is 601-879-4395. Okay, Will, you said something that I caught on to. You said you had Elvis played at your wedding. I did too.
1: Yeah.
0: What song? I had the song Can't Help Falling in Love played. What song was played at yours?
1: Well, we actually had an Elvis impersonator at my... Well, I'm sorry, not impersonator. You don't call them impersonators. You call them tribute artists.
0: Oh,
1: so, my apologies.
0: Well, I didn't know that.
1: Yeah,
0: thank you for educating me.
1: That's an insult. You call an Elvis tribute artist an impersonator, they don't like that. And I got married on Elvis Fest weekend.
0: Holy moly, I didn't realize how big of a fan I was talking to.
1: Yeah, and so... Well, I didn't get married. It just happened to work out that way.
0: Okay.
1: And so... At, you know, Elvis Fest weekend in Tupelo, a lot of these tribute artists, well, they have a competition. It's a whole big deal. It's like the, you know, it's the Super Bowl for Elvis tribute artists. So I got married in Jackson, and so to get an Elvis tribute artist to Jackson was very difficult. It's probably the worst day of the entire calendar year to get an Elvis tribute artist. We ended up getting one, and Love Me Tender was one that I think we danced to, but my our favorite song, and this is not indicative of our relationship whatsoever, but our favorite Elvis song is Suspicious Minds. For whatever reason, that's
0: okay.
1: The song that we like. And so they played Suspicious Minds. You know, he played everything, came out there and danced, and he, I don't know the gentleman's name, but he had a bunch of little scarves, and he would take

0: them. And, you know, we had some blue hairs at our wedding who really enjoyed it, and they were getting out there dancing, probably danced a little bit more than they should. They were all tuckered out afterwards. But, yeah, that's how big of an Elvis fan I am. I had an Elvis tribute artist at my wedding.
1: An Elvis tribute artist. That is that's amazing. That's really fun, too. And, you know, we had, I grew up in a small town, Decatur, Mississippi, and there was a forever young woman there who had a picture of her and Elvis Presley up in my uncle's drugstore that anytime you would come through the store and she was there, she would tell you all about it. And just the positive imprint that it had beyond the great music. And still to this day, there is something timeless about, I think he has a song about that, something timeless about his music that we continue to love and cherish at weddings and elsewhere throughout. It's such a treasure from Mississippi. Okay, I do want to talk about this. I referenced it over the weekend. We lost ex-Yankees pitcher Tommy John, and I got really interested in this. Again, I have a son who is in all the sports, so many sports, I feel like I am a professional Uber driver most of my day, just driving across the town of Oxford out to, we have the great M-Trade or FNC Park here in Oxford. Is such a great resource, but very interested into sports news, and I get most of my sports news from my son, actually, but I came across this yesterday. So Tommy John, he is four-time All-Star who won more than 160 games after his groundbreaking 1974 operation around his elbow, and he played 26 seasons. I'm going to tell you a little bit more because I just got really interested about the history of Tommy John surgery. I'm going to share this rabbit hole I did go down. First, Tommy John passed away peacefully in his home in Lakewood Ranch this weekend, according to his wife Cheryl and sister-in-laws, and a private celebration of his life will be held later on in Florida. Now, his death comes about a week after he released a final farewell message to fans on the New York Yankees Old Timers Day. This is a really interesting, I went to it and looked at some of the available footage. It's really interesting. If y'all are into baseball memorabilia or Yankees information, I encourage y'all to check it out. New York Yankees Old Timers Day. There's a lot of content out there that's very good. In his message, he was saying final goodbye. He had been dealing with health issues, terminal health issues. Just want to highlight something he said. I want to thank the Yankees organization, the Steinbrenner family, for giving me this opportunity to say goodbye, and for all of those who supported me throughout my 26-year career. Now, to the surgery aspect, Dr. Joby, or Job, do you know how to pronounce that?
0: I don't. Joby, I guess. Job?
1: It's J-O-B-E. So we'll go with Dr. Job, who saved my arm and made it possible for me to continue pitching. That surgery has since gone on to save the careers of countless pitchers, including many of the very best in the game today. A little bit more on the surgery. So he had it in 1974. It was a major success story. After the surgery, he went on to win more than 160 games, and he had missed the entire 1975 season because of injuries, had a recovery, I should say, and then after that was a three-time All-Star after the surgery. Okay, so he played for, many of you may know, Chicago White Sox, LA Dodgers, California Angels, Cleveland Indians, and the Oakland Athletics. Here's some stats. He had a career 3.34 ERA with 2,245 strikeouts. That is pretty amazing stats. Let me read this, and then I'll get into about the Tommy John surgery stats that I looked up after this, because I think this is something that sometimes, we were talking about Hollywood elites, some of our best athletes lose sight of who they are and where they came from. This was not the case with Tommy John. He said, the day I left for my first job as a pitcher, my father looked at me and said, good luck, Tommy. Just remember one thing, whether you make it big in the big leagues or you don't, you'll always just be Tommy John from Terre Haute, Louisiana, or Indiana. And he said that he never forgot those words, thank you and God bless. So always grounded, really great athlete, really amazing stats. Now, Tommy John, the surgery itself, it's become extremely common, roughly one-third of more of, one-third or more of active MLB pitchers today have had it at some point. The return to play rates for primary surgeries are generally high, often cited around 80% or better for reaching the majors again. And I was curious about who were notable pitchers or players who had also received this. And according to Grok, Grok is one of my favorite search engines that I use now. But beyond Tommy John, the original 1974, there were a number of notable Hall of Famers and Cy Young Award winners who have had this surgery, arguably saving their careers, as the original Tommy John said. John Smoltz, Justin Verlander, Jacob deGrom, Shohei Ohtani. Did I say that right?
0: Yeah.
1: Okay. I had my son. Steven Strasburg of the Nationals, Chris Sale, Kerry Wood, Tim Hudson, John Lackey, Adam Wainwright, and many, many others. So, anyway, RIP to Tommy John. Appreciate his willingness to work with Dr. Joby, who really changed the timeline, by which some of the greatest pitchers in baseball could continue doing what they do best now that it is so popular. Did you play baseball, Will?
0: I did play baseball, but I was obviously never good enough to go to the next level. But Tommy John surgery is becoming more and more common. It's because the velocity that a lot of these young pitchers are throwing the ball with, you know, it's all about speed now. It's when I was a kid watching my Atlanta Braves, if you could throw 95, you were doing pretty good. Now that's the bare minimum. You got regular. It's not uncommon to hit over 100 with some of these pitchers on a regular basis. And what you see is they're basically just blowing their arms out. And then also, it's a competition thing. Kids are throwing curveballs at an earlier and earlier age, which is not good for your arm.
1: Right.
0: And it leads to these arms getting blown out. And so that's why you see Tommy John surgery, and this is where Tommy John surgery comes, the name Tommy John comes from. It's pretty incredible that this guy, he's a great pitcher, but he's known for a surgery. How weird is that?
1: It is crazy. And to your point, the surgery is a miracle in a lot of ways. But again, having a super athletic boy that plays travel baseball, we definitely see it leading to some younger pitchers being overused because they think, well, we can just get the surgery. All right, we're going to take a quick break. We've got a lot more after. Y'all stay tuned, including in two segments, we'll get into our lottery segment.
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3: There were betting lines on high school football last night. 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
5: I'm Kelly Bennett for Super Talk Mississippi News. Mississippi has the potential to become a major producer of lithium, a key mineral used in rechargeable batteries, electronics, and military technologies. Before companies can produce the critical mineral, lawmakers have some decisions to make. Gavin Wallace with the Roy Howard Community Journalism Center explains.
6: Mississippi already taxes the extraction of resources like oil and natural gas, but there's currently no specific severance tax for lithium. Mississippi Development Authority has proposed a 2.5% royalty, along with a 6-year tax break for the industry's first companies.
5: Lawmakers are slated to introduce legislation on lithium mining in 2027. For more Mississippi news, follow us on Facebook, X, or online at supertalk.fm.
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Good morning and welcome back to Super Talk Mississippi here on Mornings with Richard Cross. I'm Mandy Gunasekera filling in today with Will East holding down the fort in Jackson. And before we get into a little bit of the news of the day, just want to bring you a message from some of our illustrious sponsors. Today's show is brought to you by Community Bank, rooted in our community, communitybank.net. Ever notice how some places still know your name? 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

0: 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All right, thank you so much for joining us again. And a few things to wrap up before getting into a few news stories of the day. Here on the CSPIRE text line, we're having some fun and getting the conversation going. Remember, the CSPIRE text line is 601-879-4395. Y'all don't be shy. Mississippians typically are not shy. So y'all let us know your thoughts and what your comments are about what we're discussing. The one thing to wrap up, this was brought up by JB on the text line. He said that when he was 60 and I was younger, talking about the late Tommy John and the legacy of the surgery, Tommy John surgery, that has become so active. JB told us on the text line, or he brought this up. We played all three sports, so our, quote, baseball muscles got a break to recover. Now kids specialize young. They don't get the recovery time. I think that's a really good point, JB. You know, we need to bring back the trend of multi-athletes and not specialize so early. This obviously creates physical issues, but there's also a lot of mental issues for kids. They burn out really quickly. They feel like there's so much pressure. And a child that may be born with all the natural talent in the world that is on display in one of the many sports may end up not doing it because of all this pressure that is put on them at such a young age. So balance in sports, like balance in anything, is always good advice. Also, one other note from our text line over the weekend, Don texted in asking how to hear about or how to look up a particular segment. I would just note that all of the episodes and segments from the shows can be found on the website, Super Talk Mississippi website. Just search that in and it'll pop up, or you can download the app and you can check out any of the segments from there. Okay, a little bit of news going on just to catch y'all up from the weekend. Now, on Friday, y'all may have heard about claims about the USS Abraham Lincoln, one of our aircraft carriers. There were all sorts of rumors going around about how there were dire conditions, soldiers were killing each other, and that low morale was prevalent. Will, did you hear about this story?
1: I've heard this from a couple different places, that they had been out there for so long that they were running out of food and just deplorable conditions on the aircraft carrier, all this kind of stuff.
0: Yeah, so they have been out. They've been out there for about 9 months. I say out at sea, deployed for 9 months. I was curious what a traditional Navy at sea deployment is. Typically, it's 6 to 8 months, and then that can obviously be extended as operations so require. The operation require, this is an aircraft carrier in the Middle East, is the ongoing war with Iran, which is why the deployment has been prolonged. Normal than what is average, but not out of not something that has never happened before. Anyway, the point is that all of these articles and stories were swirling around. Among them were reports that two sailors had attempted to jump overboard during the deployment, reports of poor conditions, and U.S. CENTCOM finally responded after the Military Times, I believe, one of the mainstay military news media sources, put out a story, and they said this, quote, over the past 48 hours, multiple media outlets have reported several false claims related to USS Abraham Lincoln's deployment to the Middle East. One report alleged seven sailors died in a brawl aboard the aircraft carrier, and others have recently suggested a spike in suicidal ideations. These reports are false. So, despite all of the swirling news around this, it's absolutely false. And Will, this is what I didn't find surprising, actually, unfortunately, but didn't find it surprising. The claim about American soldiers killing each other originated with an Iranian news outlet. So, do you think this is really a testament to U.S.-based media sources that are so desirous of either clickbait or going out of their way to make this administration look bad because they either don't like the policies or, more likely, they don't like the president? Some of them were willing to pick up reports that originated first in Iranian news outlets and then were picked up across several Asian outlets. The Central Command, in response to these stories, pushed back on low morale as well, saying that the vessel crew reenlistment rate at the USS Abraham Lincoln is over 84%. It is among the highest in the Navy. The statement went on, sailors and Marines of the Abraham Lincoln Carrier Strike Group remain resilient and resolved after more than 260 days. No service members aboard the aircraft carrier have died, and one sailor who fell overboard August 3rd was quickly and safely recovered. The rampant misreporting on Abraham Lincoln's historic deployment is a disservice to our men and women in uniform and their loved ones. I agree with that. It's hard. It's hard being deployed. I have a cousin who has been deployed many times. He is a refueler based out of Meridian, and he is a pilot for one of the refueling planes that is used throughout the Middle East as they continue those various campaigns. It's hard on the families, especially who are at home. But picking up reports that come from Iranian news outlets and then creating the turmoil that erupted over the weekend is irresponsible and is designed in many ways to try and undermine this administration and what's going on in the Middle East. People can disagree about it, but running with headlines that originate from Iran, who has a vested interest in trying to undermine the readiness and the capabilities of our men and women out there serving in uniform, is really disrespectful. And I'll say this, the Department of War Secretary Hegseth, he did chime in on this and said that the conditions on the Lincoln that had been reported regarding some of the dire conditions were completely misrepresented, but said he understood it was difficult to be deployed for so long. Now, the USS Abraham Lincoln is on its way back. I believe that they will be back home in, I don't know if it's a number of days or weeks, but they will be replaced by one of our other aircraft carriers. So all the men and women who have been deployed for over 9 months will get the breaks that they need. But let's just, as a general, if you hear something that seems outrageous and it makes your heart rate go up, and it has to do with the ongoing war in Iran, take a second to think about the veracity of those claims, the sources that they could come from, and don't fall prey to the tricks of the Iranian regime that regularly uses media that some of the left-wing media sources are happy to pick up to try to undermine what's going on from the president's perspective and make the president look bad. Again, I'm not surprised by this, Will, but I do find it increasingly frustrating.
1: Yeah, Arizona Senator Democrat Ruben Gallego said that he was responding to a clip of Secretary of War Pete Hegseth talking about USS Lincoln. Senator Gallego said, quote, "I am in communication with a spouse who is forwarding me her husband's text messages. Stop lying and fix the problem." If you know anything about the senator's history, there's the last thing he needs to be doing is communicating with a spouse of someone. I don't know if you've seen the allegations against him.
0: Well, right. that's a whole other dynamic. hide your kids, hide your wife. Isn't that forever? Yes. But look, I understand. I'm the daughter of a military officer. Military service is you know, I am proud to be a part of a family where that is prioritized, and thankful for the people who are out there today. Let's support them in the ways that we can. Understanding deployment is very, very difficult. There's a lot of ways to express disagreement with what's going on, but picking up Iranian news stories, let's not do that, and let's not create unnecessary hysteria. All right, we've got much more after the break. Stay tuned. We've got our Mississippi Lottery segment coming right up.

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2: check it out.
1: Check your ticket, because you might be getting some cash. So there you go. The estimated jackpot for tonight is $35 million. The estimated cash value is $15.2 million. And the Powerball numbers from Saturday were 5, 8, 27, 29, 63. The Powerball number was 13, and the Power Play multiplier was 2.
2: All right. Double play numbers from Saturday, August 15th are 19, 21, 45, 46, 65 with the Powerball 20. Mega Millions, no jackpot winner. The estimated jackpot for Tuesday, August 18th, is $100 million. Estimated cash value, $42.8 million. Not too bad. Numbers for Friday, August 14th, were 3, 23, 27, 46, and 60 with the Mega Ball 11. Millionaire for life, there is no millionaire winner. Numbers from last night's drawing are 10, 13, 41, 43, 52, and the millionaire ball is 2. Mississippi Match 5, no jackpot winner there either. The estimated jackpot for tonight is $70,000. Numbers from last night's drawing are 5, 14, 15, 26, and 27. All right, Will?
1: Let's see. What else do we have as far as the lottery? Let's look at some of the winners from around the state. Let's see. Oh, a Crystal Springs woman won $20,000 on a ticket from a Blue Sky store in Crystal Springs. A Canton man won $5,000 on a ticket from Canton Discount Drugs in Canton. Let's see who else we got. We got a Clinton man, not me. I live in Clinton, but it wasn't me, unfortunately.
2: Next time.
1: Who won $1,000 on a ticket from Murphy Oil right by my house? It could have been me.
2: Could have been you.
1: And then finally, we'll do a millionaire maker winner. A Braxton man won $2,000 on a ticket from Outpost Texaco in Pearl, and a Crawford man won 5,000 tickets from Sprint Mart in Starkville. So play safe. Go to mslottery.com. You can also download their app. Their app's really great. Just search Mississippi Lottery on your app store, whether it's Google Play or Apple, and you can find it there.
2: All right. Well, thank you so much for catching us up on some of the latest numbers and reminding people to play, but play safe, and where they can find out some additional information. Thank you to the Mississippi Lottery and for bringing us that segment. All right. Let's move on to a little bit more news. Let me do a quick story real quick. Over the weekend, President Trump announced bringing home the 110th hostage, someone held against their will internationally. The American missionary Kevin Rideout was released after more than 9 months in captivity in Niger. Kevin Rideout, he was an American missionary. He was abducted near Niger. I looked this up. It was actually close to the presidential palace, so not on the outskirts, kind of central, central area, and released after the President Trump really looked into this case and pushed for it. He announced this on Sunday. He said, quote, "I am proud to announce that Kevin Rideout, a wonderful Christian missionary, is back in the United States custody. Kevin was kidnapped by jihadi terrorists in West Africa, the epicenter of Islamist terrorism, where there have been more deadly attacks in the past year there than anywhere else on earth." The president wrote this on Truth Social. He said that Rideout, the missionary, was reunited with his wife, and that the return marks the 110th captive that has been liberated since he came in as president. Really happy

0: for the Rideout family, for the reunion, and for his safe return. The family put out a note and said that Krista, his wife, and the rest of the family are profoundly grateful for the prayers offered on their behalf by people around the world throughout his captivity, and particularly for the deep level of prayer and support offered by their organization. All right, prayers work. It moves mountains and communities and brings captives home. We are so grateful for that. We've got to take a quick break, but y'all stay tuned. We have Representative Trent Kelly coming on to bring us the latest from Washington, D.C. And coming up next is Fox News, followed by Super Talk Mississippi News.
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2: Angelosi, tensions high as the U.S.'s 60-day ceasefire agreement with Iran is set to expire today.
3: And reports indicate very little progress toward a diplomatic solution that would reopen the Strait of Hormuz. The Wall Street Journal reports that Iran has been using this time to prepare for a return to conflict rather than finding a diplomatic off-ramp.
2: Fox's Trey Yanks, actress and singer Hayden Panettiere, died at just 36 years old.
4: Finding Fame, starring alongside Denzel Washington in Remember the Titans, before landing a leading role in Heroes, where she jumped to international fame playing a super-powered high school cheerleader. She later starred in the musical drama Nashville, where she saw both career and commercial success, earning two Golden Globe nominations and having multiple songs on the Billboard Hot Country Songs chart.
2: It's Fox's Todd Pyro. No cause of death has been released. 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
6: Your Southwest Mississippi forecast from the National Weather Service calling for sunny and hot today. High near 99 degrees, heat index values as high as 110. Tonight, mostly clear, low around 75. A 20% chance of afternoon rain and thunderstorms tomorrow. Otherwise, sunny and hot, high near 98.
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8: 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A delegation of Mississippi farmers, ranchers, agricultural leaders, and industry stakeholders, led by Mississippi Agriculture and Commerce Commissioner Andy Gibson, will meet with federal officials in Washington, D.C. today. 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Following the meetings, the MDAC will issue a press release providing additional details and highlights from the delegation's discussions. 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
8: four people are behind bars in connection with a murder in Yazoo City that prompted the Mississippi Delta town to impose a curfew for several days. The Yazoo County Sheriff's Office announced Friday that Jalen Smith, Roderick Patterson Jr., Jamonte Stuckey, and Caden Lewis were each charged with murder in the July 29th death of McKinley Sawyer Jr. The Mississippi Bureau of Investigation has partnered with the Sheriff's Office throughout the investigation, which remains active. Mayor Macklin Austin declared a state of emergency July 30th in response to the fatal shooting, imposing a citywide curfew that ran through August 3rd. Austin later said on social media the state of emergency was prompted by threats of retaliation. Stay up to date with all the latest Mississippi news by signing up for our free newsletter at supertalk.fm.
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1: And Richard Cross is already three steps ahead of the headlines. Back to the conversation. 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

0: Good morning and welcome back to Super Talk Mississippi Mornings with Richard Cross. I'm Mandy Gunasekera filling in for him today, and we are so happy you've joined. The temperature is rising, certainly physically in Mississippi. It's hot out there. Y'all be prepared for it. And in our nation's capital in Washington, D.C. So to talk about this, I'm welcoming our first guest for today, someone who listeners are very familiar with, our very own representative from Mississippi's 1st District, Trent Kelly. Congressman, welcome.
1: Good morning, Mandy. How are you today?
0: I am doing great, and I'm so happy you have joined us. There is a lot going on that we've been wanting to touch base with you on. You're officially on August recess now, correct?
1: I hate that term. Yeah, I'm on the August, let's work our tail off, month, where we're all over the district, all over the state, doing all the things that we have to do to stay in office and stay in touch with our constituents.
0: Yeah, let's clarify that recess as a term does not mean you get a break. And in actually, your life, the life of your staff, I know this firsthand, and the life of your scheduler in particular, gets even busier and even crazier when you are out in the district. Let's jump into one issue.
1: Go ahead. No, it is. It gets really busy during August for us.
0: So let's jump into one of the issues. You, Congressman Guest and Congressman Ezell, recently penned a letter to the president a couple months ago expressing support for legislative efforts addressing critical national defense, agriculture, and election security priorities. I have two questions. What do you hope to get out of this letter? And then two, are these issues that you're talking to constituents as you're getting out into the district over the next few weeks?
1: It is. You know, I've been at so many events over the last couple of weeks, and the SAVE Act is so important. And of course, it's in the Senate, which is has different rules. And, you know, I won't get into whether that's good or bad. You know, we passed it probably 6-7 times through the House, the SAVE Act. And I just think election security is so important. You know, voter ID, you know, you can't go fly on an airplane without a driver's license. You can't do anything. You can't get a loan. You can't do anything without a driver's license yet. The most important thing we do in this nation is vote. And you can do that without voter ID in many states. And I just think it's so important that you have fair elections. And so we're hoping that the president will figure out some way to get it through the Senate so we can get it on his desk to sign it.
0: Yeah, you can't even partake in the all-you-can-eat pasta pass at Olive Garden without appropriate ID. I think it's very basic to require that for something that is much more important, like voting throughout our country, locally and nationally. Now, one aspect, I do want to bring this up on the agricultural part. There have been some criticisms of farming visa programs for agricultural workers, in particular, a bill who's co-sponsored with many MAGA Republicans, 49 Republicans, as well as some reasonable Democrats. It was introduced by the chair of House Ag Committee, G.T. Thompson, the Securing Agriculture's Workforce Act. What's your response to some of the criticisms that folks who may not be familiar with the plight of American workers and farmers and getting workers to show up to keep their farms productive? What is your goal in supporting this type of legislation and reforming some of the visa programs, particularly for agricultural workers?
1: Yeah, I think you'll notice the leading person who's against this is from a very large city, so they don't even understand agriculture. But, you know, we have our sweet potato farmers in Calhoun County up here, Vardaman, in that area. We have all of our workers, and they come in, and many of these folks came in on a legal work visa. They don't want citizenship. They want to work here. You can't get local labor to do that. They've tried. All our farmers have. And so what we're wanting to do is make sure we keep work visas for those people who can harvest our crops, plant our crops, do all those things. And right now, unfortunately, the local people just don't want to go take those jobs. So they go without jobs if we can't get immigrant workers to do those. And they're very seasonal jobs. And so I'm very supportive of making sure that we have legal immigrants who are here on visas, work visas, to plant our crops and harvest our crops and do all those things that our farmers need. And the red tape and bureaucracy is just so great to get those workers in here right now.
0: Yeah, it really is. And you could apply the need for cutting red tape in any application, especially as it pertains to agriculture in our state. It's such a huge part of job creation and economic development. I would also point this out that a lot of the criticisms are misplaced. President Trump's agenda isn't no immigration. It's rooting out and getting rid of illegal immigration for whatever reason, while bolstering the process for legal immigration. He's actually trumpeted legal immigration pathways, highlighting some nationalization ceremonies, as well as listening to key industries like the agriculture sector that rely on immigrant labor to keep that production going.
1: Yeah, and I think the other confusing thing is there's a difference between getting a work visa and a path to citizenship. Many of these people don't even want a path to citizenship. They want to come earn, pay taxes on that, send money back their home and go back home and come again the next year to do the harvesting. And citizenship is a whole different thing. So, this doesn't give them citizenship, what we're asking for. It gives them a work visa and able to work and harvest and plant our crops.
0: And there's ways to track that now, much more so from a technological perspective, but also this administration paying attention to make sure people that come on work visas don't overstay and then get lumped into illegal immigration issues.
1: I know. And, the people we listen to in Mississippi, I always reach out to Mississippi State. I always reach out to the Mississippi Farm Bureau and see where they are. And they're very supportive of this letter that we penned, and also on the immigration, on the bill that we've signed. So our Mississippi Farm Bureau is for it because they understand the need for those workers. So we're pretty in tune with our farmers. Like I said, I don't really, it's all about clickbait for many of those people in D.C. And the one who's leading the charge against this lives in a large city and doesn't know anything about farming.
0: Probably thinks food just comes from grocery stores. I've met those people too.
1: Absolutely.
0: Let's shift gears for a second. And looking ahead at the November midterms, do you think Speaker Johnson has been very optimistic about retaining the majority? Do you think we will keep the majority as well?
1: I do, but it's so hard. It's always a coin flip. The way that the districts are drawn now, it's always tight. I think that we'll hold it. We're doing the things that are necessary. Our people are working. We've got a good message. We did tax cuts for America. We've secured the border. We passed the SAVE Act through the House multiple times. We're doing all the things that are necessary, and it's just disarray right now. In the Democratic Party, where they're talking about, when you've got Democratic Socialists, which is just a code word for communism, let the government take over and do everything for you. We absolutely need to make sure that we hold on to our majority in the House, because if we don't, it's just going to be impeachment every day from these socialists and communists that have just taken over the Democratic Party. They don't know what to do with them.
0: Yeah, I agree with that. There's a lot at stake, including the president's momentum, and they will waste time just to try to make him look bad, and they don't care who they throw under the bus to ultimately do that. I think all you have to look at the Democrat Socialist of America, aka reinvented communists, is who they are cheering for, and they're cheering for the Iranians against the success of our own men and women uniform. Really quick, the war in Iran and the block aid. From your perspective and experience as Major General in Mississippi National Guard and our representative, how are we doing on that front?
1: We're doing well. I mean, there's a difference between annihilating someone and making someone where they don't have the ability. As long as they have two guys that can get in a boat, they can hold the Strait of Hormuz at risk, right? Long as they can put one drone up. But President Trump set out three very clear objectives when he started, and we've achieved all of those. We're making sure they don't get a nuclear weapon. We're making sure that they don't have integrated air defenses. So, yes, they can shoot down a plane, but they can't shoot down multiple planes. We can fly at will, and we're just looking for shoulder fire weapons. So I think we're doing well, and they're just hard people to deal with. It is very difficult to do any kind of negotiations with Iran. So we've just got to wait until we get the right leader there who's willing to say, I don't want a nuclear weapon, and I want to play with the rest of the world. But President Trump has done a good job. We should be there. We should have been there. But I'm ready for it to get over, too, because, you know, we're all feeling the gas prices and the cost of living. So the sooner it gets over, the better. But we can't sacrifice what we need to do.
0: That's right. Well, thank you, Congressman, for joining us today and for touching base on those key issues. Good luck out in the district. And for our listeners, y'all stay tuned.
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0: Good morning and welcome back to Super Talk Mississippi here on Mornings with Richard Cross, which is presented by Community Bank, rooted in our community, communitybank.net. It is 7:21 a.m. I'm so glad you joined. I'm Mandy Gunasekera and I'm filling in for Richard today and tomorrow. And if you just joined us, we just had a quick but good conversation with Congressman Kelly. He is out in the district for the next month. Yes, it is called August Recess. access by virtue of Washington, D.C., but for the members and especially workers like Congressman Kelly, or representatives, I should say, he is out working all across the district, touching base with constituents about the issues that matter in Mississippi. And I want to remind y'all of the ceasefire text line, 601-879-4395. Y'all, don't be shy. Let us know your thoughts. And, you know, one thing that seems to have struck a nerve, folks are bringing up, the issue of farm labor. And, there's some folks that have, texted in that, you know, they are concerned that making pathways for migrant workers to come in and engage in these farm labor jobs, that is undermining the ability of American workers to have those jobs as well. Well, it seems like this ongoing issue, if you will, of whether are Americans willing to actually do these jobs and take advantage of these opportunities versus keeping the pathways open for migrant workers to come in. This is a recurring issue that comes up in any state where agriculture is a big part of the economy.
17: Yeah, and I grew up in right around some places that he was talking about, Vardaman, Mississippi, where you have, you know, a lot of sweet potatoes being grown, but, you know, other parts of the state, obviously. And it's seasonal to some degree, but at the same time, you do have some families that want to come here and do everything the right way. You have some that are just coming here to make as much money as they can one season to the next. You have some that are here illegally and doing bad things, and those are the ones that, you know, have gotten, I think, as when President Biden was in office and it was kind of just like open borders and you saw all these people coming across. I would be willing to bet, Mandy, a large percentage of those people are up here for the right thing, and that is to grow their family, make money, because they can do that here. But there's always going to be a percentage of people that are here for the wrong thing. And that's when you have these big numbers coming across the border like we did, that's what you see. And, you know, I think it's part of

0: the Democrats' playbook is that they wanted to see those numbers increase, and then eventually they'd find a way to get these folks to vote.
1: Yeah, that's right. And I think there's, you know, there's the a key separation that's important. Those who come up here to work, and for those who do want to take advantage of an opportunity to work on farms for jobs that are not filled by Americans First. This is something that our USDA Secretary Brooke Rollins has talked about pretty extensively, but that these type of jobs will be offered to the American workforce first. Despite those efforts, there are still gaps. We have this program for those who want to come up here for the right reasons to work. We might as well make that process as seamless as possible, step one, or category one. Category two, though, are those that come up for more nefarious reasons. And we saw this on full display during the Biden administration. We had open borders. We were all dealing with the consequences of that, whether it was taking away jobs from Americans who are willing to do the hard labor and deal with the challenges of going into some of these more traditional migrant work areas, but also things like crime that grew rampant. Everyone, unfortunately, became familiar with the story of Laken Riley, a young, bright, full of potential college woman who went out for a run and was brutally murdered by an illegal alien who took advantage of the former President Biden's open border policies to be in this country when he had no reason to. And what you find many of a lot of the focus for President Trump is getting rid of these criminal illegal aliens that came up perhaps taking advantage of legitimate programs or just taking advantage of the last administration who made bringing in large swaths of illegal aliens a key part of their political strategy. President Trump is rooting that out. And I do think for the listeners of this show, it's important to separate out the various issues. There's those that come up to work versus those that came in for nefarious reasons. The president and his team, including USDA, our Ag Secretary Brooke Rollins, are very committed to getting out. But nonetheless, we shouldn't hamstring industries like Mississippi's agriculture sector, who relies on those workers that come up here for the right reasons to get us across the finish line. Right, I'm sure we'll hear more about that from the text line, but I do want to move on to another bit of news. Going back to, I mentioned it earlier, we were talking about sports, the WNBA, and this is despite the name, the Women's National Basketball Association. They had to hold a meeting last week to discuss the all-important question of, quote, what exactly is a woman? And this is after the league itself is facing a controversy. I think it's a fake controversy, but over whether men should be allowed in the league, men who identify as women. The WNBA commissioner, Kathy Engelbert, told the various NBA teams in a memo late last week that a committee consisting of team presidents, general managers would speak on the issue of men and women's sports during the meeting. But after that meeting, they had not come to any decision. It's so obvious, and this is becoming more of an issue because Indiana Fever guard Sophie Cunningham, she took a stance on the issue very matter-of-factly, very clearly, and very much based in truth and reality, and said that she wanted to, quote, protect young girls in locker rooms, young girls in sports who shouldn't have to go against biological men. She was speaking more broadly. But obviously this applies to and some of our national athletic associations. There's some that have clarified this. I think the National Tennis Association has said men cannot play in the women's leagues, others, but WNBA continues to kind of make a mockery of itself, frankly. I mean, are you a basketball fan, Will? Do you watch any of this?
0: I don't, although Sophie Cunningham with her outspokenness has kind of drawn me and other people in.
1: Yeah.
0: It all started with Caitlin Clark. Mm. you know, this transcendent college player who goes on to the WNBA. And usually when a league gets a superstar, let's say when Tiger Woods joined the PGA Tour, I remember LeBron coming into the NBA. You know, at the time, a lot of those older stars of the NBA had started to age, and they were kind of aging out. And you had this superstar phenom of LeBron James. And especially with Tiger Woods, the PGA built their PGA Tour around him. He was the catalyst for so much growth for the PGA. The WNBA had this same opportunity with Caitlin Clark. They could have wrapped their arms around her and said, this is our superstar. We're going to put her up on a pedestal, and she's going to draw in millions of people that will watch the NBA, WNBA, who never would have ever thought about watching it before. And she has this teammate, Sophie Cunningham, who's electric, you know. And what do? They essentially just say, we're going to ignore them as best we can, and at worst, we're going to actually put a target on their backs. It blows my mind that they had this opportunity. You know, this will be studied in marketing classes.
1: Yeah.
0: For
1: yes.
0: You know, in the future, people okay. will say this is how you screw up a huge opportunity.
1: Yes. Okay. Someone brought this up though the other day. I was talking to you. Do you think that this drama, which is drawing people in, whether politically, whether on men and women's sports, or the trying to put Caitlin Clark and Sophie Cunningham on the back burner, it's almost like a WWE style drama. Where do you think it's real, or do you think it is a part of their marketing mechanism?
0: I think they're just dumb. Yeah. I don't think they know what they're doing.
1: The obvious answer.
0: I think they don't know what they're doing. If this was the NFL, look at the way the NFL protected the Kansas City Chiefs and Patrick Mahomes. I mean, that's kind of a recurring joke almost, that the referees protect him because he's the main attraction. He's the big star. And they don't know what to do with it because apparently the political viewpoints of these two people, or at least one of them, is different from what they have said in the past. And so now they got this. It's just a big, big missed opportunity.
1: Well, we've got more to talk about this story after the break, which we will take right now. Y'all stay tuned. We've got more to talk about the ongoing drama surrounding the WNBA and how some National Basketball Association members are stepping in to take advantage and make a point.
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5: I'm Kelly Bennett for Supertalk Mississippi News. A delegation of Mississippi farmers, ranchers, agricultural leaders, and industry stakeholders, led by Mississippi Agriculture and Commerce Commissioner Andy Gibson, will meet with federal officials in Washington, D.C. today. The delegation will participate in a series of roundtable discussions with representatives from various USDA offices, as well as other federal partners. The discussions will focus on key issues and challenges facing Mississippi producers and the broader U.S. agricultural industry. Following the meetings, the MDAC will issue a press release providing additional details and highlights from the delegation's discussions. For all things Mississippi, visit supertalk.fm.
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Welcome to Super Talk Mississippi Mornings with Richard Cross. I'm Mandy Gunasekera, filling in for him today and tomorrow. 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All right, we thank them for their sponsorship, and there's that information for y'all. Let's jump back into, we left at the end of the segment. We ran out, as we often do well when we're having a good conversation, of time in that segment, but we're talking about the WNBA. And the fact that despite a woman being in the name of

0: the association and the corporation, I should say, they are a corporation. They do not know how to define what a woman is. And they had a big meeting last week. Lots of important people of the league and association got together, and they still have no answer. Well, let's look to our C Spire text line 601-879-4395 for very clear answer. That is so obvious. This is from one of our listeners from Central Mississippi. They don't have their name, but 601 area code. I know where that's from. Okay. The problem isn't that we have different opinions. The problem is someone gave these crazy people a microphone. God created a man and a woman, and there are key biological differences. Amen to that. If only they would embrace that sort of timeless and true wisdom, but they can't. And the follow-up story to all of this ongoing, the problems with the league is that because they cannot define what a man and a woman is, and they are seemingly open to letting men who identify as women coming in and playing against some of the great athletes that are actually a part of this association, you have two former NBA pros. The two main ones are Inez Kanter-Freedom and Royce White, who have declared for the next WNBA draft, claiming that despite being players who successfully played in the National Basketball, is it association? I keep saying thank you. The NBA, we'll just say that. They now are claiming they identify as transgender and want to be accepted. This is what Inez Kanter-Freedom, who played for the Utah Jazz, Oklahoma City Thunder, New York Knicks, Portland Trail Blazers, and Boston Celtics, had to say about that over the weekend.
1: Well, it's official. I just declared for the 2027 WNBA draft in April. Join me in this journey.
2: Inez Kanter-Freedom decided he's going to throw his hat into the WNBA.
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5: The number one prospect in the history of the WNBA.
0: All right, I support this, Will. What's your response?
6: Well, I mean, why not take advantage of it?
0: Yeah. Yeah. And let me read you a quote. I think this some were criticizing this quote unquote stunt as mocking this very serious issue that the NBA, WNBA, let me clarify, cannot seem to figure out. And Inez Freedom's response was, I'm definitely not here to mock, make fun, or disrespect any community or personal choices. I'm simply asking that the current rules be applied equally to everyone, the rules that represent the very values many WNBA players and coaches have publicly advocated for. I think this is how you fight fire with fire.
6: Yeah, I mean, he can go out there and make a statement, and probably if they and I can't imagine they're going to allow him, but it does put them in a, because of their position. If they would just come out from day one and said, all right, a woman's a woman, a man's a man, the WNBA is for women only, this wouldn't be a problem.
0: Right.
6: But instead, they're wishy-washy about it. And now you got people like this saying, hey, I'm declaring myself for the WNBA. Apparently, he's looked up all the requirements, and he meets all the requirements, right?
0: Yeah, he does. He does. And others. I think this is the beginning of a trend. But look, they can go, and they can hold all the stats, you know, or they can set the standard for the highest stats across the board, probably in their first game. Just to show you, there are biological differences that lend itself to physical differences between men and women. And we need, I feel like we in Mississippi understand that, generally speaking. If anyone knows some of the very smart and successful people over at the WNBA, let's read them in into that timeless wisdom that is so obvious. Okay, another story I want to bring y'all's attention to. If any of y'all happened to turn on X this morning like I did, one of the top stories that was trending is about Mississippi. Did you see this, Will, about Mississippi's educational turnaround that continues to make waves?
6: Mississippi Miracle.
0: Yeah, there we go. It's going. Governor Tate Reeves, he posted about this. I think it was over the weekend. I kind of lose track of time. But nonetheless, Mississippi, it's out. Every year you have the National Assessment of Educational Progress. They do an assessment of how well different elementary level children are doing in various subjects, and Mississippi climbed from 49th in fourth grade reading and 50th in math in 2013 to 9th and 16th today. This is the only state with gains across all reading achievement levels per the National Assessment of Educational Progress. Now, this is a story here in Mississippi we're very familiar with. I think one of the last times that I either covered for Richard or Gerard, we were talking about this, bringing on some of the teachers and the people behind this, the Mississippi Miracle, as you rightly referenced. But, you know, you have so many educational groups and other states that are looking at Mississippi. They want to replicate it, to experience the same type of fundamental bedrock success. And just to give a testament to where a lot of this success comes from, the progress stems from the 2013, largely from the 2013 Literacy Based Promotion Act, which mandates phonics instruction, early screening, interventions, and third grade retention for those not meeting standards. Even after adjusting for demographics like race and income, the state ranks second overall, outscoring the national average in reading for the first time. I will say this. I first started paying attention to this issue. I have a cousin, and she is a speech pathologist. She works at Newton County Elementary School. And I want to say this was 6 or 7 years ago. She introduced me to this podcast that was talking about the need for phonics-based reading education, and how there's someone listening who can recall this off the top of their head, but there was a trend there for a while to get away from phonics-based reading, basically where you're reading out the word. You learn consonants, vowels, and you sound it out. And there's other elements to it. I'm very much simplifying it. But there was a trend to get away from it and kind of push towards this memorization that led to some really profound gaps in reading. And she turned me on to this podcast. And, you know, she as a really concerned and person in a position of implementing these types of standards talked about the need for phonics-based instruction for reading success. And her perspective was obviously shared by many other teachers across the state, picked up by our leaders and implemented by this Literacy-Based Promotion Act, among other programs and investments. This is just such an amazing testament and a huge turnaround. I'll say this, the governor, what he mentioned in one of the quotes in the articles highlighting Mississippi's success, that the next initiatives the state is going to be taking on from an educational perspective are math focus, and then interesting, Will, is AI workforce readiness. I think this is really smart because a lot of the conversation around AI becoming a bigger part of our economy is that it's going to take away jobs. It's going to take away opportunities. Well, not in Mississippi, because we as a state and our leadership is investing in things like AI workforce readiness, which is going to plant AI literacy. It's a different type of literacy, but very relevant to these budding technologies, AI literacy in our elementary level education and on. So Mississippians will be at the cutting edge of ideas and technology on this new cutting edge technology. And then supporting our reading will be the focus on math. I think this is really, really smart. It is a turnaround for our state, and it is trending on X. Mississippi positive news trending in national news stories. That is just great all around. Okay, we've got more good news, bad news, and mixed news. Stay tuned after this break. We've got a lot more to discuss.

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12: 250 years of self-government, and Richard Cross still believes Mississippi deserves the truth, not the spin. Back to the conversation. 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

Good morning and welcome back to Super Talk Mississippi on Mornings with Richard Cross. I'm Mandy Gunasekera, filling in for Richard today and tomorrow. I'm excited that you've joined and to be with you as we continue the conversation about the good things going on in Mississippi, as well as some of the crazy things going on out of the state. It is 7:15.

53 a.m. It is hot. Will and I discussed this earlier in case you weren't with us at 6 a.m. when we got started. It is going to be very, very hot today. Here in Oxford, the forecast is up to 99 degrees. I'm sure it feels like 100 and something. Just stay hydrated. Stay in the shade if you have to go outside, or better yet, stay inside and enjoy the benefits of American ingenuity and air conditioned atmospheres. Okay, a quick word from our sponsors.

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1: 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And the C Spire text line. Y'all tune in. There's some really great conversations going on in response to everything we've been discussing. Just a reminder, 601-879-4395. Text responsibly. Please do not text while you are driving. That is very, very important because we want you to be a part of the conversation, but we also want you to stay safe. I'll read this from Julian Walnut in response to the WNBA not knowing how to define a man or a woman. She makes a really good point. The same people who yelled, follow the science, refuse to follow the scientific proof that there are major differences between a man and a woman. Amen to that. And also, in talking about the last story we discussed, the fact Mississippi is making headlines because of the Mississippi miracle, the fact that our fourth graders lead our number two, essentially, leading the nation in terms of reading proficiency, I referenced the next focus from our policy leaders has been math and then AI workforce readiness. We have, one of our listeners, Andy from Tupelo, said the next step should also be educational freedom. I agree with that. I want to talk more about this. I want to do a little bit more research and prep. The good news for me is I've got tomorrow's show and time later this evening to kind of dig in and get up to snuff on the latest with regard to that. But I agree, we've got a lot of promising things going on the educational curriculum front. I think there are still opportunities to be had in terms of educational freedom, and ultimately to where educational dollars follow the student, and don't get lost in a larger morass of administrative costs and other aspects that don't actually lend itself to substantive educational outcomes. There's a balance. There's a lot of emotions around that issue, rightfully so. We're doing some things right in this state, but I think we still have some opportunities. I will, Andy, who texted in about this, talk about that tomorrow. So there is a preview of things to come. Okay, I want to stay on the good news front. Well, we're talking about the good news in Mississippi. There's an op-ed I read over the weekend. He is a friend of my husband's who published this opinion piece. It's on dailywire.com. And it talks about the potential solution to our declining birth rate in the United States. So the U.S. struggles with birth rate. It's below 1.6 children and falling. We need 2.1 average children are needed for basic population replacement. The CDC warned about the low birth rate. But what the op-ed highlights is that there's an Institute for Family Studies in 2026 put out this report called State of Fertility. And they surveyed more than 4,700 Americans about the texture of their social and cultural lives. And an interesting finding jumped off the page at them. They asked, in addition to a number of questions about fertility-related questions, asked every respondent to name public figures they most admired and then matched that figure to the number of children they had. And the result is very interesting. Each additional child born by someone's most admired celebrity was associated with larger family size desires for the fan, about as strong as association as the number of siblings that that person grew up with. Some of the fans of celebrities, like Cardi B, for example, I didn't know this. She has 4 kids, Tom Brady, 3 kids, Michael Jordan, 5 kids, Chris Brown, 3 kids. It goes on and on. Fans who had celebrity, who were fans of celebrities with larger families themselves, were more open to the idea of having more children. So the potential solution here is more famous families. That's in the title of the opinion piece. I'm going to break this down just a little bit more because there's more to be discussed and thought about in this context. We obviously have to take a quick break. It's the end of the hour, so that means coming up next is Fox News, followed by Super Talk Mississippi News. Y'all stay tuned.

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1: Fox News, I'm CJ Papa. Deadline today in the war with Iran. Fox's Trey Inks in Tel Aviv spoke earlier to President Trump about it.
2: He said there is no timeline. And so this 60-day window that is expiring today is largely irrelevant in terms of the president's thinking as it relates to Iran. And again, he indicated the United States has a lot of mid-level weapons to use if they're needed in the future. But he calls on the Iranians to raise the white flag of surrender.
1: The president also telling Trey there's a back channel that's talk to the hardline military leaders of Iran. He was known for a number of roles, including musical drama Nashville on ABC. Singer and actress Hayden Panettiere dies at the age of 36. 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
4: Your Southwest Mississippi forecast from the National Weather Service calling for sunny and hot today. High near 99 degrees, heat index values as high as 110. Tonight, mostly clear, low around 75. A 20% chance of afternoon rain and thunderstorms tomorrow, otherwise sunny and hot, high near 98.
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6: I'm Kelly Bennett for Super Talk Mississippi News, brought to you by Mama Justice. If you've been injured and need legal representation, call Mama Justice for a free consultation at 662-883-6262. One person was injured in a shooting in Greenville on Saturday night. According to police, 10 to 15 pistol casings and 9 rifle rounds were recovered near the intersection of Inez and Eureka Streets. Investigators say a black male victim was treated at Delta Health Hospital. He told officers he was in the area when several individuals in a pickup truck opened fire. The unnamed victim told officers he returned fire in self-defense. The investigation is ongoing. For all things Mississippi, visit supertalk.fm.
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6: Earlier this month, Congressman Trent Kelly, Michael Guest, and Mike Ezell sent a letter to President Trump expressing their support for his legislative efforts to address national defense, agricultural, and election security priorities. Kelly supports the Save America Act.
9: And then, of course, it's in the Senate, which is has different rules. And, you know, I won't get into whether that's good or bad. You know, we passed it probably 6-7 times through the House, the Save Act. And I just think election security is so important. You know, voter ID, you know, you can't go fly on an airplane without a driver's license. You can't do anything. You can't get a loan. You can't do anything without a driver's license yet. The most important thing we do in this nation is vote. And you can do that without voter ID in many states.
6: The Mississippi lawmakers also emphasize the urgent need to provide relief to struggling farmers.
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0: The headlines don't take a summer vacation, and neither does Richard Cross. Back to the conversation. 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

0: Good morning and welcome back to Super Talk Mississippi. It is 8:06 a.m. and you are joining Super Talk Mornings with Richard Cross on Super Talk. Let me get my vernacular correct. I am Mandy Gunasekera. I am obviously filling in today and tomorrow. So you've got me 2 days in a row. I'm so excited that you have joined us in listening and encourage you to join the conversation on our C Spire text line 601-879-4395. And I want to keep talking about this family's issue. I introduced it late into the segment and there's a little bit more to say. I will say that, on the C Spire text line, we had Stephen Turner, who said that he's doing his part. He has three kids. We are, of course, talking about the nationally declining birth rate. It is currently in the United States an average of 1.6 children and falling. This is below the basic replacement rate, which would be on average, everyone would be needing to have at least 2.1 children. I was going to laugh at the points, thinking about children. Just go ahead and have three like Stephen Turner and you will in fact be doing your part. But this op-ed, the title of it, I should have started with that. America needs more famous families. And this was a study done by the Institute for Family Studies. They put out a 2026 State of Fertility report. The headline takeaway is that whoever you follow, whether it's via podcasts, you listen to on the news, it's a celebrity, that you are a fan of, tends to be indicative of, or their family life tends to be indicative of how many children you are having in your life. The results are really interesting. On the lower end of the spectrum, people in this study who listed themselves as fans of Pope Leo and Billie Eilish. So you wouldn't think people that have anything in common, but for this study, and they account for things like economic status, demographics, location, all of that. They looked at people who listed Pope Leo and Billie Eilish as their number one in terms of celebrities or famous people they support. They had the lowest number of kids. It was 2.04 kids for Pope Leo fans, 2.1 for Billie Eilish. That was the low end of the spectrum. The other end of the spectrum, people who were fans of Cardi B, Tom Brady, Michael Jordan, and Chris Brown, they all have multiple kids. I didn't even know this about some of these celebrities, but they all had multiple kids. They either had or listed a desire for larger family size, wanting an average of 3.2 or more children. So in this study, you know, they make the call that we need to get serious about asking what exactly is it in modern culture that has led to such low birth rates, and what should we do about it? Some people will say, well, it's economics, but there are a number of stats. One of them I'll reference here is it's not just economics. There are religious people, generally speaking, have far more kids than non-religious people that are working in the same economy. So it's not purely an economic discussion. There are ways to obviously incentivize children and families. You can do that largely through the tax code. But there's also these cultural influences. And the study shows, depending on who you follow and who you're spending your time emulating or supporting, can have a profound effect on either your desire for children or the number of children you actually have. One more point, because I just thought this was really interesting. A point of comparison is South Korea. Some of you may be familiar with K-pop. K-pop is a very popular form of music, huge part of the celebrity industry, not just in Korea, but all over the world. In Korea, they have it's either the second or third. I looked this up early this morning. And I can't quite remember, but one of the lowest birth rates in the entire world, 0.72 or 0.8 in 2025, slightly up from its low in 2023, 0.72. But K-pop stars are often required by their contracts to remain single and childless. And if by chance they do start a family, their fans often turn on them. The point is that they exist to be accessible heartthrobs, not real people. But as the opinion piece goes on to say, celebrities can help ripen the culture for family life, for family life by talking about it, being real about the balances, the strains we all deal with this. I've got three children of my own. And that it continues to reiterate really important aspects of building out multiple children in a successful family dynamic is supportive American communities. This is seen as indispensable in making families' desires a reality. So there you go. One of the solutions to a declining birth rate, very unsuspectingly so, may be the presence of famous families. And I'll say this too, because I follow both of these influencers, or I would just say like known media entities. Ben Shapiro and Ali Beth Stuckey, people who follow them tend to have 3+ children, significantly more. They often talk about pro-family issues. Ali Beth Stuckey, most famous for her pro-life positions and defending the rights of unborn babies. Ben Shapiro, too, very vocal conservative activist, but he often talks about his wife, who is a doctor, who I believe just had either their fourth or fifth child. Numerous. He talks about this a lot. And I was interestingly talking to my husband about this yesterday. There are cultural influences that almost tell you have to stop after having two kids. I'm saying this anecdotally, of course. I was a very full-time career working in Washington, D.C. for 10 years of my life. I had one boy and one girl child. I don't think people said this as a means to limit my personal family choices, but culturally it's often said, oh, you have one of each, you're good, you don't need any more. And that's not necessarily true. You know, I moved out of DC, was in a much more supportive community here in Oxford, Mississippi, had a third child over a year ago, a year and a few days. We just celebrated her birthday. And that may not make sense for everybody, but for anyone who's out there, especially working women, don't let your career or goals or general societal norms or influences limit your desire to have a family with multiple children. We need it as a general population matter, but also I think the greatest joy in life, personally, has come from the gift of my children. And so I hope that for many of you. Again, this is an op-ed I would encourage everyone out there to read. America needs more famous families. Will, do you have children?
1: Just had our first one.
0: Oh, my gosh.
1: She turned 3 months just a few days ago. And, first one, and I tell you, every day's, it's different. People say it changes your life. Obviously it does. Mm-hmm. The focus of your life becomes the child. What you don't realize, I guess, Mandy, is all the little things, like washing dishes. I have to have my child, you know, set so I can wash dishes, which is something I would normally just go in there and do. And so what I've noticed is my dishes are just piling up left and right. So I'm having to figure out ways to get things done just a little bit quicker.

0: a little bit faster because I've got this living, breathing, beautiful angel who needs constant care. My child likes to be around people. You put her in her bassinet. I don't know about your kids, but you put my daughter in her bassinet, it's like it's time to wake up.
1: Yeah.
0: She could be just knocked out, music blaring, TV on, dog barking, all this kind of stuff, and I'm holding her. She's fine. Mm-hmm. I put her in that bassinet. She comes alive. I don't know what it is about it. And so my house is a disaster zone right now, but we're making it.
1: Yeah, you're making it. It's a season. It's a season of life. And, you know, you'll be surprised at how many things you can figure out how to do with one hand while holding a baby in the other. And it might not be as clean and pristine and organized as it once was. But, you know, that time is short-lived and so special. Well, congratulations.
0: Thank you.
1: What a wonderful blessing for you and your wife. And I think, too, back to this op-ed, something it made me think of is the influence of media today. I think it's traditional. People have always looked up to celebrities. You know, since the beginning of time, biblically, there were celebrities. King David was one of them, among many others that are well known. But modern culture and today, people have always been very interested in celebrities. But today, the presence of social media, whether it's podcasts, literally you have a person in your ear talking constantly. There's more of a almost intimate relationship with them. You feel like they're your friend, like you're on the phone with them, talking to them. And so, you know, they're having a significant influence more so than ever before, including on these fundamental decisions. So my advice to people who are listening or who have young children and you're going to have the social media discussion with your children, make sure that they're listening to people that align with your values, align with your vision, align with their vision, which I pray is pro-family and pro-growth, not just for the goodness of your family and our state, but our country as a whole. All right, do your part like Stephen Turner, three or more. There we go. Y'all stay tuned. We've got to take a quick break, but we've got much more for you.

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6: Game day in my house is everything. I get out of class, I grab my gear, and get to the game because I can't wait. And my dad, he does the same thing. He's an official here in Mississippi. He makes the

0: Tough calls. They school under pressure, and knows ball like nobody else. I want to be just like him. You can too. 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

0: Good Monday morning, and welcome back to Mornings with Richard Cross here on Super Talk Mississippi. I'm Mandy Gunasekera, guest hosting for today and tomorrow. It is 8:21 a.m. We are so glad that you have tuned in, are listening, and I am grateful you are joining the conversation on the C Spire text line, 601-879-4395. There's a lot of responses to the family discussion. We've got Darren in Jackson, who said, I'm the fourth of five children in my family. I have two of my own doing your part as well. And some offering, JR in Startville, offering that the goal for today is to keep the tiny humans alive. I think that's for you and me both, Will.
1: Yes, that's the goal. Mine, I don't know about you, but mine has hit this area where all she wants to do is eat. We couldn't get her to gain weight for the longest, and then all of a sudden it's every 5 seconds, she wants another bottle, and we just run out of bottles. I've got like 50 bottles, and somehow I just run out of them all the time. So I spend about every waking hour washing bottles and then giving her bottles.
0: Okay, you want to know the last thing I did before I left to come to the studio this morning? Was to wash a bottle. I wash a bottle. You just, it's a constant. It never ends. It's constant, ongoing. But hey, a part of it. A part of it. Keeping the tiny humans alive. That's our goal. All right, let me shift over to some other news and something that is also generating interesting conversations here in Mississippi. So over the weekend, again, this is a story that kind of came out Friday, Saturday, Sunday, and there just continues to be iterations of it. But in Texas, Governor Abbott halted the Texas airport. So Houston, Dallas-Fort Worth and Houston are the two main ones. Islamic ablution facilities over discrimination concerns. There's your headline. Let's get into it. So Dallas-Fort Worth, DFW, plan to install new ablution facilities for Islamic washing rituals. Now, these are, they kind of look like bathrooms. I was looking at pictures of them, but basically an area with a faucet and a drain. It allows the washing of hands, feet, and face. And it is a part of these airport's efforts to institute Islamic religion aspects. In Houston, there was already one of these facilities and an interconnecting prayer room that was put in place in February 2024. DFW planned to install new ones, and there was a big public pushback that Governor Greg Abbott responded to, and ultimately he stopped those from going into place. He basically said he directed a review of all state grants to entities that operate airports in Texas, including Dallas-Fort Worth and George Bush Intercontinental Airport, for possible revocation of active state grant funds and the denial of any future grants due to illegal religious discrimination at government-owned facilities. He also, in this, referenced DFW and Houston to the U.S. Department of Transportation for investigation and enforcement. Let me go on. In a letter to Transportation Secretary Sean Duffy, Governor Abbott requested that the U.S. Department of Transportation and FAA review religious facilities and accommodations proposed at DFW and at Houston, take appropriate corrective

0: action that the airports, because here's the hook, they are recipients of federal funds and subject to conditions that require full compliance with laws prohibiting religious discrimination, the discrimination being prioritizing elements used for Muslims that follow Islam, and to the discrimination of other religions. This was the quote from Governor Abbott. He said, these ablution facilities appear designed to single out one subset of the population for special treatment based on religion. That is illegal. Both airports, government-owned facilities, the federal and state constitutions prohibit government from facilitating this sort of discrimination. Just as the government cannot favor the secular over the sacred, it also cannot favor one religious view over all others. Upon acceptance of any grant award, recipients must certify compliance with all laws that prohibit discrimination. Okay, this is in Texas, but why are we talking about it in Mississippi? And why are we talking about it all across the country? This is actually, before the story came out over the weekend, something that I've been thinking about personally, that what it does is it exposes a very real tension of growing Muslim populations that are importing Islam into the United States. And Islam, in its very essence, is counter to Western values and the founding principles of our freedom-loving Christian nation. And here is the tension. And this is how I've been thinking about all of this, is we are a Christian nation of tolerance. We have the First Amendment, freedom of expression and religion. But is this noble concept, is it being used to take or taken advantage of, I should say, to welcome in or support the build out of an ideology that in one of its foundational aspects has this concept of world political conquest and the imposition of Sharia law? In a minute, I want to play a clip from opposition related to the building out of a mosque in Texas. So you had the airport issue of the building out of these religious, the ablution facilities, religious facilities. But there's also been a big public outcry in the proposed building out of a giant mosque in Texas. And there was a public meeting last week where a number of people got up and warned about the supporting out and building out of this particular type of facility in the United States of America. Well, if you could tee up the most, and it went viral, so some of you may have heard this, but I think it's worth playing, was from an Iranian migrant who described himself as a Sharia survivor.
1: Hang on, it's pulling up.
0: Oh, okay.
1: All right. Let's see, where is it?
0: We're getting our technical house in order.
1: Let's see if this is it.
2: Hey, Albertans, just a guy in sunny San Diego right now letting you know that some
0: not
2: of
0: this
2: us...
0: one.
1: Sorry.
0: Another international story. While Will is pulling that up, because I do think it's an interesting part of the ongoing discussion, one of the points that he makes that I think is important to consider is that a number of former Christian countries now are Muslim countries that are subject to Sharia law. This includes Egypt, Turkey, and North Africa. I'm sure there's many more. I didn't look up the entire list, but I do think this is worth paying attention to. And a lot of this is coming to light because of population changes due to mass migration in certain areas. I did look into this in Texas. It wasn't that long ago, the census, that the Muslim population was maybe 1 in 6 or less. One in 14 or less. Now it's 1 in 6 of the residents of the DFW area are now Muslim. And so you have these issues that are really coming to light. Okay, we'll play that clip and then I'll jump back
3: in. Hello, my name is Eddie Issa. I'm a Sharia law survivor from Iran. And I'm here to tell you, this is a dangerous ideology you're allowing in their country. Every country that is Islamic now, it used to be a Christian country. And we were soft Christians and we allowed these people to come in, bring

0: their Sharia law into their countries and slowly kill us off left and right. Let me make it very clear to you. Christianity is a personal relationship with God where it says, but render unto Caesar's what is Caesar's, render unto God what is God's. Islam is Sharia law, deen wa dawah, religion and state, which is not even compatible with the American thing. And when these people will use taqiyya to lie to you, to manipulate you, because whenever Islam is little, they will lie to you and tell you they come in peace. This is a bad idea, and you're gonna regret not listening to people like us who lived under Sharia law.
1: Thanks, Paul. Okay, that's one really important perspective. It's not the only perspective, but I do think it's worth listening to, and that this is coming to light. I believe our ad commissioner, Andy Gibbs, he raised this issue and got some flack from media, but I would say this. There's some that say, oh, in Mississippi, there's already state law in 2015 that bans international law, which includes Sharia law. Okay, if that's the case, I think that is worth a point of clarification for our legislative listener, or our legislative state Mississippi legislative representative listeners. I do think it's something worth discussing. I think in Mississippi, we are a state of politeness and often avoid tough conversations or just try to bumper sticker it without digging in. I think this is a very serious issue. There are many sides to the conversation, and I think it warrants thoughtful engagement by our leaders. Nationally, this is playing out. You have Senator Cornyn and Tupperville that have introduced national legislation aimed at banning Sharia law. President Trump has also talked about this in eradicating anti-Christian bias. There is a lot of this that I do believe it's worth paying attention to, discussing, and figuring out what is that appropriate balance between this growing tension. We've got to take a quick break, but y'all stay tuned. We have JT Mitchell joining us after the break.
2: My name is Larry Warren, Warren and Warren Asphalt Paving.
3: Larry, we've seen new asphalt companies coming into the area. What's the difference between them and what Warren and Warren offers?
2: Well, first of all, Warren and Warren will be here with you now and after the job is done. 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That's the biggest problem. Do they have anything with the Better Business Bureau? 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We still do not do highway work, and never will.
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2: I'm Kelly Bennett for SuperTalk Mississippi News, brought to you by Mama Justice. If you've been injured and need legal representation, call Mama Justice for a free consultation at 662-883-6262. One person was injured in a shooting in Greenville on Saturday night. According to police, 10 to 15 pistol casings and 9 rifle rounds were recovered near the intersection of Inez and Eureka Streets. Investigators say a black male victim was treated at Delta Health Hospital. He told officers he was in the area when several individuals in a pickup truck opened fire. The unnamed victim told officers he returned fire in self-defense. The investigation is ongoing. For all things Mississippi, visit supertalk.fm.
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0: All right, good morning, and welcome back to Super Talk Mississippi Mornings with Richard Cross. I'm Mandy Gunasekera filling in. It is 8:37 a.m. on this Monday morning, and I'm happy now to welcome to the show Super Talk's own JT Mitchell. Hey, JT, how are you?
1: Hey, Mandy, great to see you. How are you?
0: You too. All right, you're here to talk about some of the top headlines of the day going on in Mississippi.
1: Sure, yeah.
0: Yeah, read us into what's going on.
1: Hey, and real quick, Mandy, by the way, welcome back to the booth. We're glad to have you. I heard you say a couple times throughout the show that it's hot, right?
0: Yeah.
1: You talked about how it's hot outside. I think that could be an understatement. We are on pace to have the hottest summer since NOAA started tracking records in 1890. It has been brutal. I mean, there were a couple times I walked outside this summer. I'm sure you did the same. I'm sure Will did the same. And you're like, man, it just feels hotter than usual. Well, in fact, you're right. It is. I mean, July was the hottest on record since the Dust Bowl, which is crazy to think about.
0: Mm-hmm.
1: Mississippi has seen above average temps and below average rain. It's just been brutal. It's going to keep being brutal this week. The feel like temps today are well above triple digits. I just want to reiterate, if you're outside, if you're a farmer, if you're working in the yard, whatever, just be safe. Drink plenty of water. Find shade, find AC when you need it.
0: Yeah, great words of advice and how we deal with these hot Mississippi summers. You know, I would say that I've been suffering it with you, but here's the truth. I went to Europe for 3 weeks and I was in Sweden and Norway where I was actually cold. I was freezing and I was wanting to be

0: back in the hot sunshine of the deep south. So, you know, from one extreme to the next. But yeah, it's saying it's hot is a bit of an understatement.
1: Well, hopefully maybe a month from now, maybe. I mean, that's September 17th. Maybe 2 months from now, you and I will be chatting and it'll feel good outside.
0: That's right. We can just go outside and hang out for a bit and enjoy the beautiful Mississippi landscape, which is quite beautiful. Any part of the state. Okay, JT, fill us in. What are some of the biggest news stories that you're following so far? It's Monday, but there's always a lot going on. Tell us what you're following.
1: Yeah, and everybody out there listening, please don't turn off your radio when I say this word. Redistricting. It is a pocket of conversation that has been going on since earlier this year, since the Calais decision up there at SCOTUS. But it's one of those pockets of conversation that's going to continue. And, you know, lawmakers are actually inviting you to get in on the conversation. And so beginning tomorrow at Itawamba Community College, and then going through almost the end of September, September 24th, there's going to be roughly 10 meetings statewide with this joint committee that Lieutenant Governor Delbert Hoseman and House Speaker Jason White have put together. So you'll have a good bunch of lawmakers that are traveling the state. The public is invited to attend these hearings and get an idea of what lawmakers are thinking, maybe what they should be thinking as it comes to redistricting. Congressional is the map that everybody wants to talk about.
0: Mm-hmm.
1: You see states across the country, whether they're GOP-led, whether they're Democratic-led, and they are trying to redistrict to help their majority party. There's no getting around that. That's just how it has been so far. But Mississippi has a lot more maps than just Congress to take up. You know, lawmakers are expected to take up, yes, congressional, but also the legislative maps, which have changed the last few years, especially with some federal court orders, as well as the state Supreme Court maps. And so if you want to have a say, if you want to hear what the lawmakers are thinking, those meetings begin this week. Tomorrow we'll be at Itawamba Community College, and then next week you'll pick up at Northwest Mississippi Community College. And then throughout the next month or so, they'll be in Cleveland, they'll be in Natchez, Meridian, Hattiesburg, Biloxi, and finish up at Jackson. So we'll have a list for you at supertalk.fm within the next hour. Go check it out. Mark your calendar if you want to be part of this redistricting conversation with the people who are actually going to be controlling it.
0: Yeah, JT, I'm glad you brought that up. Congressman Kelly, in our discussion, he just referenced it, but I was asking him about the outlook for the midterms, and he said, you know, it's he's optimistic, but sometimes it's hard to tell given the state of redistricting across the country in various states. Some are more politically divisive than others, but nonetheless, redistricting is a really important aspect of who ultimately represents your interest, be it at the federal House of Representatives, whether it is our state judges and courts and elsewhere. It's really, really important. So thank you for highlighting that. Y'all go check out the list that he'll be posting on the website later today, if it's not up already.
1: It'll be up within the next hour, and it's a tough conversation. It really is.
0: But necessary. You
1: know, it's necessary. And other states, they've jumped the gun. They've had to actually move election dates around in some places. Look at Louisiana, because they did it before midterms. I think lawmakers in Mississippi, the way they're thinking is we chat with the public over the summer, we have our own meetings, and then after midterms, we try to get in there in a special session and crank it out before January, because you actually have qualifying periods for the state House and state Senate seats that open in January. But yeah, check out that list and go chat with lawmakers.
0: Okay, well, let's move on to a fun story, especially regarding the rise of AI. Read us into this one.
1: All right, do you use AI, Mandy?
0: I do, yeah. I used Grok for some of my research that I did in prep work for today's discussion.
1: And so you're not alone. I mean, I would go out on a limb and say maybe, what, two of three people listening right now at least have played around with artificial intelligence. Mm-hmm. What do you think is the most popular AI chatbot in this state?
0: Oh, in Mississippi?
1: Mm-hmm.
0: I mean, I feel like maybe ChatGPT because it was one of the first ones
1: Bingo.
0: Out there.
1: You got
0: okay.
1: it.
0: Okay. All right. Woo.
1: ChatGPT is the number one AI chatbot in Mississippi. And we don't use AI much in our newsroom, especially not to necessarily report. We're not going to ask AI for a fact and then take it as truth and run it and give it to you. That's not how we operate. But I saw USA Today recently did an article, and they asked the most popular artificial intelligence chatbot to predict the NFL season. Who's going to win the Super Bowl? Who's going to win the divisions, et cetera? I thought, that's intriguing. And so we decided as a newsroom to ask the most popular chatbot, ChatGPT, how Ole Miss and Mississippi State football will play this year. I assume you're an Ole Miss fan. Is that right, Mandy?
0: Hottie Toddy.
1: All right. Hottie Toddy is right. So you guys had an 11-win season a year ago. Mm-hmm. Do you think ChatGPT says you'll do it again?
0: Oh, man. I probably not.
1: Yeah, you're right. ChatGPT has confidence in the Rebels, but not as much as last year. And the sole reason why? No Lane Kiffin. That's at least what ChatGPT says. The chatbot has Ole Miss going 9-3. They could go 10-2, according to ChatGPT, if Pete Golding keeps a smooth ship sailing.
0: Mm-hmm. Hey, I have faith in the Golding era. Major faith. ChatGPT doesn't account for heart. You know, these things that can't be measured, heart and motivations, emotional motivations that, man, oh, man, they're going to be on full display when LSU comes over to Oxford in
1: Chad
0: a couple
1: GPT
0: of weeks.
1: ChatGPT did predict Ole Miss to beat LSU, even in that 9-3 season. but you're absolutely right, because anytime you get in a conversation with ChatGPT, there's a little disclaimer there at the bottom you may or may not read, and it says ChatGPT can make mistakes. Check important info. AI is not 1,000% correct. It's not even 100% correct, but they're predicting a 9-3 season for Ole Miss. They said it could be 10-2, like I said, if Pete Golding gets it right. They predict the MVP for Ole Miss's season to be Kewon Lacy. No surprise there, either Kewon or Trinidad.
0: Yeah.
1: Now for State. State fans, I know you've had it rough out there for the last couple years. Last year, though, was fine. You made it back to a bowl game. The bowl game did not go well, but it was good to be back in the postseason. Now, do you think ChatGPT has faith in the Bulldogs or not, Mandy?
0: I'm hoping that they do. Right?
1: They have a little bit of faith. Yeah, little bit of faith. They think year three of the Jeff Lebby era will be a bit better.
0: Okay.
1: ChatGPT has State going 6-6, which would be the best record since Mike Leach. I think Bulldog fans would take it. That would mean a bowl game. And they said you could even get to 7 wins if the defense gets it together. The defense has been atrocious. The worst in the SEC 2 years ago. The second worst last year. You fire Coleman Hutzler. You bring in Zach Arnett. Could go well. And if it does, ChatGPT says you will have 7 wins. So that's what ChatGPT is predicting this year for Ole Miss and State. Just a little fun exercise with the rise of AI. It's hard to believe football season is here, Mandy.
0: Yeah, it is. Well, any other stories real quick you want to highlight or point folks to on the website?
1: Hey, just speaking of that, high school football is here. We're covering it like a blanket. Go to supertalk.fm to keep up.
0: Okay, JT, thank you so much for reading us into some of these headlines. Again, y'all go to the Supertalk Mississippi website to check out more. We've got to take a break, and then crazy to say this, but our final segment is coming right up.

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0: Good morning. Good Monday morning, I should say. It is 8:53 here in the Super Talk Mississippi studio. You have tuned into the Mornings with Richard Cross show presented by Community Bank, rooted in our community, communitybank.net. I'm Andy Gunasekera. I've been filling in for Richard today. I will also be filling in for him tomorrow, which I'm grateful for because there's so many things I wanted to talk to y'all about. Do you ever feel like this? Well, you have so much to say. My hardest thing is to try and synthesize or shorten everything I want to say so I can get it all out, but that never happens. That never happens.
1: That's
0: never
1: a good problem. In this business, that's a good problem.
0: Yes, that's a good, yeah.
1: When you don't have anything to say, that's when there's big trouble.
0: It gets awkward. No one wants awkward silence, especially on the radio. That's not what y'all tune in for, and that's not what we are here to bring you here on Super Talk Mississippi. We're gonna talk about the issues, the good, the tough, and beyond. Before I kind of wrap things up on my last the last topic I was discussing, I do want to read this. Football is here, and so is Sports Talk Mississippi. The boys are out on their not fall camp tour, talking to coaches, players, and getting you ready for the start of the season tomorrow afternoon. 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
1: But it's proliferating elsewhere. There's also a case ongoing in Oklahoma that is the source of how we interpret religious liberty in this country. There's a lot of issues from a legal perspective, from a legislative perspective, from a civil representation perspective. And I just want to touch on this because this is a growing tension. There's a growing tension within religious communities, and there's a growing tension with our governing entities. And it has come here in Mississippi. And there has been this re-engagement on the issue of ensuring something like Sharia law, which is a part of the Muslim religious institutions that we do not want in the state and we do not want in this country. It is coming up in our state. You have our ag commissioner and gubernatorial candidate. Thank you, C Spire text line, for bringing that up, who has been touching or has been bringing this issue to light. I think there's a lot more conversations to have about this, but I do want to urge our legislative leaders and our state leaders not to dismiss this, because there is a growing attention. There is a growing tension nationally. I mentioned this on the way out because we're running out of time, but Senator Cornyn and Tupperville, who, mind you, are also members of the Judiciary Oversight Committees that just held a big hearing in D.C. looking into subsets, not all within the Muslim community, but subsets, the Muslim Brotherhood and other nonprofit, I'm air quoting, affiliated entities like the Council on American Islamic Relations, CARE, and their ties to Hamas, a.k.a. ties to terrorist organizations that wish to not only cause violence, chaos, and harm to Western entities, but do not want them to exist. I think these are issues that are coming back. They shouldn't be ignored, and we shouldn't avoid the tough tough conversations. And I do think that if you have an unrestricted view of religious liberty alongside mass migration, whereby you have Islamists who are put into leadership positions and they ascribe to clear political strategies aimed at undermining some of the foundational freedoms and principles of the West and our great nation, that is a path to a national suicide pact. And I think it's something that we need to think seriously about. Obviously, there's things to balance. There's respect to be had, but it's something that we need to talk to. I'll just say this: you see the growth of anti-West sentiment. It's budding up in Texas with some of these anti-Sharia law discussions. But also look at the prevalence of people like Mayor Mamdani in New York and the Democrat Socialist America, another entity that wants to default to a breakdown of the West. They are aligned in some ways, and I think we need to continue the conversation. The good news is I can continue that conversation with y'all tomorrow. Thank you so much for those who have engaged and joined the conversation on the C Spire text line. I've got to go, but you guys can still be a part of the conversation. Stay safe, and we'll tune in early tomorrow morning, and we'll bring you in on another great day here on Super Talk Mississippi.

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1: Fox News, I'm Therese Crowley. The 60-day ceasefire deal with Iran expires today. President Trump with some advice for Iran.
2: The president told Fox News Iran should raise the white flag of surrender. He went on to say, I have no time schedule. I'm not in a hurry. The president indicating that the U.S. naval blockade is continuing to put new economic pressure on the Iranian regime.
1: The president

0: And tells Fox's Trey Yinks they're good poker players, but they're dying. Nashville and Heroes actress and singer Hayden Panettiere has died suddenly at age 36. TMZ reports paramedics responded to a cardiac call at her South Carolina home. Panettiere leaves an 11-year-old daughter with Ukraine boxer Vladimir Klitschko. 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
1: Statistics show that roughly 20 veterans die by suicide every day in the United States. And each day, over 1,000 dogs are euthanized in shelters across the country. Canines for Warriors is the leading nonprofit organization providing highly trained service dogs to veterans with PTSD and other invisible wounds of war.
2: Hannah and I, since we've been together, we have done so much. 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
1: The majority of service dogs from Canines are rescues, and with each pairing, two lives are changed forever. We rescue the dog rescues the warrior. 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That's caninesforwarriors.org.
3: I'm Kelly Bennett for SuperTalk Mississippi News. State lawmakers are taking a serious look at school consolidation. Mississippi House Education Committee Chairman Representative Rob Roberson.
4: I have every intention of moving forward with possibly a twofold approach where we have maybe a low-hanging fruit areas in which need to be looked at. Then the secondary thing would be to have a system that tell school districts and legislatively that NDE has a certain requirement that they have to be set at. And if you don't reach these thresholds, then you would be considered for this consolidation.
3: Consolidation would result in more money going directly to the classroom and decreased administrative costs. For all things Mississippi, visit supertalk.fm.
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3: Biloxi Mayor Fofo Gillich will ask the City Council to approve a $3 million increase in the city's property tax rate at their meeting on Tuesday.
8: Bottom line is, you know, you got a stack of things you got to do. I mean, you know, 20 years since Katrina, things that were built new are not new anymore. How many times does your air conditioning system go out? How many times the roof starts leaking? So we're in that cycle. You know, what has a, tell me something that has over a 20-year life cycle.
3: Biloxi hasn't increased its millage rate in more than 25 years. The proposed $3 million increase is intended to help close the gap between the city's revenues and operating expenses. Stay up to date with all the latest Mississippi news by signing up for our free newsletter at supertalk.fm.
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0: Jerome.
1: Good morning. We're here on the Richard Swartz Legal Power Hour. I'm Alvin Armistead, one of the partners at Swartz & Associates. I've got Zach Walker with me, and we're here to have a great day. Our call number will be 888-808-8637. And if you want to text us, you can do it at 601-879-4395. Well, summer's coming to an end. Kids are going back to school, and the worlds keep on turning. So, tell us about your favorite summer vacation, trip, meal, or what have you. Call in and give us a conversation. Thank you.
2: Or you can text in. Alvin, what is your favorite summer memory?
1: Dropping my kid off at college.
2: Okay. Where did they go?
1: University of South Florida. I am officially an empty nester.
2: Yeah, okay.
1: I dusted out the nest, vacuumed out his room, and it is clean.
2: That's good. I guess mine would probably, I couldn't tell you exact year, but I go to the Neshoba County Fair every year since I was a kid. You know, they got a bunch of cabins, a bunch of horse races, red clay dirt, and probably one of those years. I couldn't tell you which one, but.
1: Okay. Is anybody out there feeling a little bit of nostalgia and want to talk about this summer? Let me hear you.
2: Well, you know, it's interesting, too. Summer may be coming to an end, but it'll still be 90 degrees until October.
1: We got another name for that.
2: Yeah.
1: It's hot. Hades ain't got nothing on Mississippi right now.
2: Yeah.
1: Like today it's going to be 102. I think tomorrow's 112. You know, but you still can't beat it. It's still a beautiful state to live in, a beautiful place to be. So I'm enjoying the heat a little bit.
2: Yeah. Well, I'm enjoying it when I can go out for, you know, 20, 30 minutes to do something. But when I'm out there cutting grass, it's a little different.
1: That's that 5:30, 6 o'clock in the morning job.
2: Well, yeah. I should probably get out there earlier, but I'm not an early morning person.
1: You got pets?
2: A couple.
1: That's what I worry about more than this heat. How are they handling it?
2: Well, I got two cats, and they're mostly inside. So they're, you know.
1: How do you like cats?
2: They're all right. My wife has always had cats growing up, so we kind of didn't have a choice but to get cats.
1: Well, let me dispel the rumor. Do cats actually listen to you?
2: Some of them. I think it's, you know, kind of like people. Some of them do, some of them don't.
1: So you actually think they understand what you're saying?
2: To an extent.
1: All right, callers, we're waiting on you now to hear what you got. Oh, that ain't me. Richest man in the world. That's not us. Okay. Me and Zach were sitting around, and we've noticed a trend that a lot of people don't understand what they're purchasing when they purchase insurance. And one of the things that people don't understand how it works is their uninsured motorist and the insurance company's coverage issues when somebody hits you. A lot of people think that when you're hit by someone, the insurance company's going to pay whatever you have. If your claim's worth $1 million, they're going to pay $1 million. No. The insurance company is only going to pay what the person that hit you or caused the accident has in coverage. The minimum in the state that anybody can have is $2,550. So that means if it's five of y'all in the car, y'all have only one person. The max one person can get is $25,000. And all of y'all have to split some kind of way, work out where this $50,000 goes.
2: So essentially, if you had $1 million in medical bills, that one person could get $25,000, and then the other four people will split the other $25,000.
1: That's pretty much how it works.
2: Yeah.
1: So, you know, and a lot of people don't understand that, and they think that, well, I want this. My case is worth this. It's worth that. If there's no coverage, then there's no money.
2: Right. And what a case is worth and what the amount of money there is available to pay it is two different things.
1: Always and always will be. Now, how do I safeguard myself? How do I protect myself? So I'm working every day. I'm making $100,000, $150,000 a year. And I have an accident. The guy hits me, got $25,000 in coverage. Where am I at? The insurance company calls me up. You've got $26,000, $30,000 in medical bills. The insurance company says, well, we'll give you $25,000. That's all we got. So how do you protect yourself? The way you protect yourself is what's called uninsured motorist. Now, uninsured motorist covers the gap between what that person has, or if that person has no insurance, mm-hmm. and they will make up the difference for you. So if you think that if you were out of work for 6 months, it would be $300,000, then what you need is a $300,000, $500,000 policy to cover you. And you can also put MedPay on there, which means they will pay your medical bills up to a certain amount of coverage that you bought. And that's the way you protect yourself. Has anybody ever out there ever experienced this situation where there was not enough coverage for them? Please call in and ask some questions.
2: Well, and just kind of expanding on that a little bit, you know, that's why it's so important to have uninsured, underinsured coverage. Because, you know, you mentioned the stat before we got on today. You know, it was something like 40% of drivers are, you know,
1: uninsured. They have no insurance.
2: And then, you know, the majority of people that do have coverage in Mississippi have the state minimum. So, you know, if you get hit, there is a very high likelihood that whoever hit you is either going to have no coverage or the minimum.
1: And you have to also remember, when you're driving in a state like, for example, I practice in Louisiana as well as Mississippi. I'm licensed in both. Louisiana minimum policy limit is $15,000. Mm-hmm. So if somebody hits you in Louisiana, they may only have $15,000 worth of coverage. So it's imperative that you have UM. Then if you go to Florida, the minimum is $10,000. Now, the beauty of it all is, though, they have what's called the Fair Responsibility Act. Say they've got a $15,000 policy in Louisiana. They're riding through Mississippi and they hit you. Then you will be able to get the $25,500 mm-hmm. state minimum. That's called, because they have to cover you for that minimum in that state if that person is driving through that state. Mm-hmm. And that's pretty much where we are. And a lot of people just don't understand that the insurance company only pays for what you buy. If you don't buy it, they don't pay it.
2: Right.
1: And suing an individual is great, but if you sue the individual, he has no assets, a 21-year-old or a 19 hit you in their first little car,
2: mm-hmm. minimum wage job,
1: and you've got $100, you're not going to get that $100 anytime soon. And that's just your medical bills. That's not your pain and suffering. That's mm-hmm. not your lost wages. That's not your loss of consortium. Mm-hmm. There's a lot of things going into this. And your lawyer can be great, but he just can't print money. That's the only thing we can't do.
2: Right.
1: So are there anyone with any questions? Let me see. So nobody had a good summer out there? We're not getting much feedback today. So what did you do this summer, Zach? Where did you go?
2: I just recently got back from Orange Beach. It was a fun trip. You know, I've got a 3-year-old. Okay. You know, she played in the sand, played in the pool, went to the zoo.
1: Okay.
2: And then, you know, we did some other, you know, fun things throughout. But it was a good summer. Okay. You know, it's definitely more interesting having a toddler around.
1: I'm so far away from toddlers.
2: Yeah.
1: But I do have a grandbaby. But she's like, 6 months? So I'm looking forward to her growing up. And me, I just kind of went out to, I had to go out to California for some issues and to Florida, like I said, to get my son situated in school down there. And the rest of the summer, I do what we always do at Schwartz and Associates, work for the people.
2: Yep.
1: You know, that's about it.
2: USF, what's season?

0: Is that it?
1: That's in Tampa.
0: It's in Tampa.
1: Okay. University of South Florida. It's nice. He's majoring in AI and cybersecurity. So he's
0: that'll be good.
1: He's loving it. He's loving it.
0: Yeah.
1: But he actually does not like AI.
0: Wow. You can like it, but you like it or not, it's here.
1: It's here to stay. I don't think it can do what we do.
0: Yeah. Well, and that's the thing. It can help a lot of people do their jobs, but as far as actually doing their jobs, you know, it can do some, but, you know, it can't do everything.
1: You know, like we kind of use it more as an organizational tool and a checker, but the facts we have to check ourselves.
0: Mm-hmm.
1: You know, we're responsible and we owe a duty to verify any facts personally and not to trust ChatGPT, DeepSeek, any of that. We have to personally do that work ourselves.
0: Right.
1: So, but it helps out with the organization skills if you want to plan a day, plan a schedule, something like that.
0: Or just a first draft.
1: Yeah.
0: You know.
1: Rough draft.
0: Rough draft, and then we go in and fix it up. All right, we'll be right back after the break.

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1: This is where the story of your state gets told each day. We're proud to cover the Magnolia State like nobody else. Super Talk Mississippi.
2: All right, we're back. We had a call in from Andy at Jackson. This is what we got. Andy asked, so when your medical on automotive insurance is depleted, does your medical insurance kick in? Normally, your medical insurance kicks in right when you have the accident, as long as you tell the hospital or wherever you go to treat, and they take Blue Cross, Blue Shield, they take Medicare, Medicaid, it kicks in automatic. Now, Blue Cross in itself has a very unique system. You have to prove that you have exhausted the med pay before Blue Cross, Blue Shield will cover anything. So what I'm basically saying is this. When it comes to Blue Cross, Blue Shield, your med pay on your insurance policy is primary. Then once it's exhausted, then Blue Cross, Blue Shield will come in and pick up the rest of the bill, except for whatever your copay portion is. Now, on the other side, if you have you have $15,000 worth of medical bills, you have an accident, you submit $15,000 worth of medical bills, but you have Medicaid. Medicaid says they have $3,000. Insurance company will send you the whole 10, but you'll be responsible for paying Medicaid. Mm-hmm. Now, in Louisiana, it's a little different. They only pay what Medicaid paid. Medicaid, Medicare, that's all they pay. So, Andy, I hope that helps you out, and I hope that answers your question.
3: Well, and that's another, you know, we talked about uninsured motorist coverage. That's another topic that people get confused about. Whatever your health insurance company pays, whether it's Blue Cross, Medicaid, Medicare, you can have a $10,000 hospital bill. If Medicaid actually pays $2,000, you owe that $2,000 back out of the settlement. It's called a health insurance lien.
2: Okay. I see a note in here from Darren in Jackson that says, hopefully in the future I won't have to bring my laptop or iPhone to court for that AI lawyer to represent me. I really don't think that the AI lawyer is going to be able to substitute us. They don't have the compassion, the emotion, and everything that goes on in a lawsuit is not X's and O's. Some of it's about emotion.
3: Well, and certainly not in the courtroom. No. You know, they may start doing some of the behind-the-scenes stuff, drafting documents, that kind of stuff. But as far as actually being in the courtroom, you know, representing a client, talking to a judge, talking to a jury, I don't see it getting there.
2: And I would hate for you to be there and your AI starts to glitch.
3: Right. There's a power fluctuation.
2: No, I mean, it's just AI has a propensity to what we call hallucinate sometimes. Its job is to more serve you and, depending on how you set it up, to make you feel good about utilizing it. So it may tell you something that is not necessarily true.
3: Yeah, I mean, AI, there's jurisdictions all over the country are cracking down on AI usage because AI will just make up cases. And then there have been attorneys in the country that have cited these made up cases, and they, you know, it gets in front of a judge and bad things happen.
2: Now, let's talk about football. Let me hear somebody what they think their team is going to do. Me and Zach were talking. I think the Cowboys are going to do a little better. Not saying I'm a Cowboy fan. I think my team, which is the Cleveland Browns, are going to do what the Browns do. They're going to show up and they're going to play.
3: Well,
2: that's about all I can promise you.
4: I've got a caller wanted to ask about insurance costs.
2: All right, let's take it. Talk to me, caller.
5: Yes, sir. How you doing today?
2: I'm great.
5: Hey, look, I had a quick question for you. In regard to rising medical costs, rising insurance costs, all the costs that are constantly rising in regard to wrecks, medical costs, insurance costs, everything. Who is responsible for setting forth the limits and the prices to make sure that the insurance companies don't pay too little or do not meet the expectations due to the rising cost and from the public sector?
2: Now this is what I'm understanding you're asking me. You're asking me whose responsibility is to make sure that your insurance

0: insurance company pays enough to cover your medical bills. Now, there is an insurance commission in the state of Mississippi. We have an insurance commission that, you know, you can talk to. They'll tell you what the rates are, how things are determined. You have a time frame when you can ask the insurance company, why is my premium this and this and this? Now, the amount of coverage that you get solely rests upon the individual.
1: Well, and I think maybe I'm gleaning something from the conversation that's a little different, too. It would be the state government, state legislator that would determine if the limits need to increase in Mississippi, right? Because before I was an attorney, the limits in Mississippi used to be
0: 10, 20,
1: I guess. Yeah. And now they're 25, 50. The state government would determine if the limits need to go up.
0: Now, you yourself can buy as much insurance as you want.
1: Sure, but so, just the state minimum.
0: State minimum.
1: The legislator may say, hey, we need to up the state minimum.
0: And now Louisiana is also indicted, just in case you know something. They have what's called a no pay, no play. If you don't have insurance in Louisiana, they can take your car, they can pull you over to the side of the road, take your car, put you on the highway, walking. Also, you will not get paid the first $15,000 of your injuries because you don't have the coverage. So you're not going to benefit from somebody else having insurance, even if they're at fault, because you didn't play by the rules. And that's called the no pay, no play. So if you don't pay, you don't get to play with the insurance company. And like I said, you got to pay attention to these things. I think we go about our daily lives and we don't look at insurance. We don't look at some things, the rising cost. That was a very good question. Thank you.
2: Hey, you there still?
0: Yes, sir.
2: In y'all's business, wouldn't you say that insurance companies a lot of times don't pay enough damages or enough liability when you have a accident victim that has high medical costs in your general opinion, insurance companies don't pay your clients enough money to cover their costs a lot of time?
0: Well, this is the insurance strategy to me. This is just my personal opinion. Their mission is, first of all, they deny, then they delay, and then they underpay. That's their technique. But at Swartz and Associates, we don't worry about that. They're going to pay.
1: Well, and
0: if they don't pay, we're going to sue them. We're going to punch them in the mouth, take them to court, and get your money. I promise you.
1: And that's what I was going to say, is they're going to certainly try to pay less than the case is worth. And that's kind of where we come in, is getting them up to fair value on the case.
0: Yeah. Everybody wants a deal. Nobody wants to pay what it's worth.
1: Yeah.
0: But that's our job, to get you a full cup of justice. And I've been doing this for 26 years. Any other questions, sir?
2: How about that?
0: Hello, I couldn't hear you, sir.
1: Yeah, we didn't hear the first part.
2: I said certain insurance companies pay less than other ones do.
0: I will say certain insurance companies make it difficult to get the full value of the case. They don't want to pay. There are some that do not want to pay the full value of your case.
1: And there's some that are, you know, pretty easy to work with and consistently make better offers.
0: And a lot of it depends on who the adjuster is, too. Hmm. There's a human being on the other side that we're dealing with as well.
1: Negotiating, yeah.
2: Yep. All right, guys. Y'all have a good day, and keep up the good work. And hopefully you get all your money that your clients deserve on their cases.
0: Sir, we're going to get the job done. I promise you that. Because, you know, I honestly believe that we owe it to our client and to ourselves to make sure that everybody gets treated fairly and with dignity and respect. And my job is to make sure that you get every dime you deserve. And I will fight with everything I have to get it. Thank you.
1: Want to go back to football? Or do we have another text?
0: I've got another question here coming in. It says, what makes a car wreck case valuable? Now, that's a different question. There's a lot of factors that change the value of a car accident. Mm-hmm. Quite naturally, say you get hit by a drunk driver. That makes it punitive issues there. Now, a lot of insurance companies do not cover drunk drivers, so that's an issue within the policy itself. Your treatment is one thing that increases the value. How much treatment did you have? What type of injury did you have? Quite naturally, if you stop, you have a little twist in your back, you go to the doctor, they check you out, they say you're fine, you can go back to work, it's not going to be as valuable as somebody that has a fractured spine.
1: Yeah. Well, and let's be clear about this. A lot of the things that would make a case more valuable are things you do not want to happen to you, right?
0: Yeah.
1: I mean, if you break your back, that case is going to be valuable, but you also have a broken back. You know, property damage is one thing that is looked at. You know, if the car is crumpled in half, that's usually signals that the case might be worth more than if you got a scratch on the side of your door.
0: The biggest thing that makes it valuable is what coverage does the other person have? Now, you've also got to take in consideration your lost wages.
1: Mm-hmm.
0: Loss of consortium. That means your ability to take care of yourself, handle things, cut your daily grass. There's so many small little variables that is in every case. That's what one thing people don't understand. Every case is an individual case. It's like your children. Some children are tall, some are short, but each one is different. Each one has different characteristics. And you can't say, well, my cousin got $10,000 last week. I should get 10. Different fact pattern.
1: Absolutely.
0: Different coverage, different injury. So we treat every case as an individual case.
1: I think we're going to break. We'll be right back.
0: Thank you.

0: I can tell you that there's a lot of people talking, Department of Labor, Department of Agriculture, Department of Homeland Security, talking about options. Nothing's been settled.
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2: There were betting lines on high school football last night. 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High school sports, the Little League World Series, having betting lines. We need to put our foot down and say, okay, enough is enough.
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12: I'm Kelly Bennett for Super Talk Mississippi News. State lawmakers are taking a serious look at school consolidation. Mississippi House Education Committee Chairman Representative Rob Robertson.
13: I have every intention of moving forward with possibly a twofold approach, where we have maybe a low-hanging fruit areas in which need to be

0: looked at. Then the secondary thing would be to have a system that tells school districts and legislatively that NDE has a certain requirement that they have to be set at. And if you don't reach these thresholds, then you would be considered for this consolidation.
1: Consolidation would result in more money going directly to the classroom and decreased administrative costs. For all things Mississippi, visit supertalk.fm.
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0: Alvin, you said you want to talk some football?
1: Oh, yes, sir. Yes, sir. All right. We got two questions. The first one came from my man, James in Oxford. He says, yes, the Cleveland Browns have a mathematically and realistic chance of making the playoffs for the upcoming 2026 NFL season. I thought I was alone.
0: I don't know. I don't know if I agree with him.
1: Well, I'm going to agree with him.
0: You know, if you say a mathematical chance is in maybe a 1% chance, that is mathematical.
1: Any chance is better than none.
0: Yeah.
1: That's how I look at life. And like I said, they're due. I think we haven't won a championship since Jim Brown, and that was like 1964. Cleveland has a chance. Now I know that I'm not the only Cleveland Brown fan in the state of Mississippi. I feel a lot better.
0: There are dozens.
1: All right, here we go. Why can't you talk about insurance at trial? Don't people know that who you're really after when you sue somebody? That's a good question. The question is, why can't you mention the word insurance? That makes it prejudicial, I think. I think that the court wants to understand that you're not just suing an insurance company, when you really are. A lot of people don't understand that. The people we're really suing is the insurance company, not the individual you sit there. But you have to understand, insurance companies have lobbyists. They pay taxes. They promote their self-interest, and they protect themselves, like a lot of voters do. So they have a strong backing, a strong compound. So we can't mention that this person is suing the insurance company. But there are some ways you can get in. You can ask the person, did you hire a lawyer? No. Where did this lawyer come from?
0: Mm-hmm.
1: Okay. You didn't pick him, did you? No. Mm-hmm. Okay. Thank you. So if you didn't pick him, are you paying him? No. Thank you. Because when you have insurance, if you have an accident, your insurance company will not send somebody to protect your interests, but they will send somebody out to protect theirs. So, yes, we can't mention insurance, but we can get that message across through some of the things we can say and what we are limited to do. But we will be able to let them know that, hey, there's somebody else paying this bill. There's somebody else that's being protected by this. And we don't worry about that aspect. Our job is to prove our case.

0: to clearly demonstrate, first of all, that they have a duty, that they breached the duty, that they caused the injuries, and we want restitution for the injuries. Mm-hmm. That's our job, and that is what torts is all about. Once we show that, hey, they have a duty to stop for a stop sign, they breached that duty by running a stop sign, subsequently you were injured, this is what you suffered in medical bills. And we explain to the jury things of, this is what you see on the medical side is not all that's going on. There's a psychological effect. I've got a case now that there's a woman that subsequently had a head-on collision by a drunk driver. I don't think she'll ever mentally get over that. Mm-hmm. And that's not something that you can put dollars and numbers on. But we have to put a dollar and number value on everything. The only way they can make restitution is through money, unfortunately. Are there any more questions like that? Thank you.
1: You know, I'm switching gears back to football. You know, I'm a Saints fan. You know, I don't think we're a Super Bowl team or anything. I do think we have a good shot to win the division, you know, mainly because it's a weaker division this year. You know, and I mean, you know, Tampa could win it, but I think we've got a pretty good shot.
0: But y'all started off the other game on fire. In the first half, y'all were on fire. What happened?
1: You talking about the preseason game?
0: Yes.
1: I don't put a whole lot of stock in preseason games. You know, we played our starters for, you know, a couple drives and then pulled them. You know, it's one team's B team playing the other team's B team or C team even. So,
0: and you're just looking for the right chemistry, the right team, and who functions properly.
1: You know, you're really looking for, hey, who's going to prove themselves and become maybe a starter or become a good backup for the team? You know, that's all you're really looking for in the preseason.
0: Yeah, I mean, but like you say, the preseason is really not an indication of the season because a lot of people can get hurt. And at one time, I used to be an NFL sports agent, and a lot of people kind of control themselves during the preseason because if you get hurt then, you get workers' comp, and you have a certain amount of contract money that's guaranteed. But a lot of contracts are tied to other things, like if you run over 1,000 yards, if you catch so many passes, if you block so many people, if you make so many sacks, it's incentivized.
1: Sure.
0: So the preseason is more, I think, to watch how people gel, work together, build teamwork, camaraderie, and see if this guy is really a team player.
1: Yeah.
0: You know, or a spotlight ranger, you know, somebody that just, hey, jumps out and wants to shine out and puts everything about his stats above the team. And you just got to, a lot of those people haven't played together. You know, you got people coming in, coming out, and it's interesting. But
1: you know, and you're an agent, so you know this. But you know, if you're in the last year of your rookie deal and you get hurt in the preseason, your whole last deal, you know, year of your deal is gone. And then the next team that's looking at you, you know, they've got your first 4 years to look at, but they didn't see you at all that season. Whereas, you know, if you get hurt in week 10 of the regular season, they've got 10 weeks of tape on you.
0: Yeah, and it depends on the injury as well, you know, and your mental condition and your standby. A lot of it just depends on the mental condition. And people forget that a lot of these people that actually play are 21, 22-year-olds.
1: Young.
0: They're not, like, super, super mature. Can you imagine you, Zach, somebody gives you $5 million and you're 22 years old?
1: Yeah. Insane. Right. Well, and I feel like I'm, you know, I'm 33. I feel like I'm still fairly young. Most of the NFL players are younger than me.
0: Yep.
1: Most of the league.
0: Okay, I've got a question here, and it says, question, my daughter was in a car wreck, very, very, very minimal damage to either talk. Base was just the plastic molding popped out of place. They swapped information, then the other person left the scene. My daughter had to call the police officer to make a report. They made the other person come back for the report. Person, no one complained of the injuries. But now I'm being sued for $200,000 for supposed injuries. How likely are we to have to pay that when it was never reported in either of the initial complaints my daughter or the law enforcement officer was making the report? All right, what you got here is somebody that's trying to get the insurance company to probably pay whatever they think the policy limit is. I don't know about the injuries because I haven't seen them. Now, sometimes people have pre-existing conditions that they will roll into the car accident. But your insurance company should have a great lawyer to help you out. Mm-hmm. And I would just work it out. If this comes out, they're trying to fraudulently get money, and my insurance company turned around and sues them. The countersuits are very likely in these types of cases. The insurance company, you have to understand, the cost of filing a lawsuit, the cost of litigation is not cheap and it's not free. You know, we've had expert witnesses that can cost $20,000, $50,000. So the chances of your insurance company turning around and suing them, and it wouldn't inure to your benefit. If your insurance got some money from this accident, it would probably go directly to the insurance, not your daughter. I think I wouldn't stress too much. I think this case will get worked out. Your insurance company may have made them an offer, a ridiculously low offer, that pushed them into the position of settling it. I don't know all the particulars. I'm speculating now. So what I'm saying is not a confirmed fact because I don't have all the details. It's just from my experience, it looks like a situation where they went to the doctor, they've got some medical bills. Mm-hmm. They asked the insurance company for this. The insurance company said, look, this is a small accident. Nobody got damaged. Nobody hurt. Your client drove away from the scene. Now you're asking for $25,000, $50,000.
1: Well, importantly, you can ask for whatever you want. Yeah. You know, they can ask for $1 million if they want. That doesn't mean the insurance company is going to give that if this person went to the doctor one time.
0: And I don't think any lawyer would come into the courtroom and make a fraudulent claim. That's against our code of ethics. So I think that they're offering too low, and he set a number that's too high from what I'm seeing in the fact pattern. And hopefully they'll meet somewhere in the middle. Me, I personally feel like a good settlement is when the insurance company feels like they paid me way too much, and I still feel like they paid me too little. And that's my take. Thank you for your question. I appreciate it.
1: Well, and we also see all the time, you know, we have insurance companies tell us no injuries were reported at the scene. You know, the accident report, they didn't tell the cops that they were hurt. But, you know, sometimes you get in an accident and, you know, you got your adrenaline's up. You may not realize until 6 hours, a day later, that you're hurt.
0: Yeah.
1: You know?
0: And a lot of times when a car accident happens, you're running off adrenaline.
1: Yeah, yeah.
0: And you're like, okay. You wiggle your toes and mm-hmm. shake your head. Okay. And then it's like have you ever been had an altercation with somebody and you get to tussling or wrestling. At that time, you don't feel anything.
1: Yeah.
0: But you go home later on, you're like,
1: ow, that's sore. Yeah.
0: You know, this ain't too, or you work out in the gym sometime.
1: Yeah.
0: The next day, you're like, good Lord.
1: Uh-huh. Same way with car.
0: Yeah, same way with a car accident. And like I said, I would have to read the medicals and see what they're alleging was caused by the accident. Like,
1: sure.
0: But at Swartz, we read our medicals. We review it, and we make sure that anything that we know and can prove is related, that we get you compensated for.
1: Yeah.
0: That's how we work.
1: All right, we'll be right back.

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0: back, everybody. We got a few minutes before we end today's show. Alvin, did you have anything else you wanted to?
1: Yes, I have one question that needs to be answered. We've received a text asking, if a person is killed in a car accident and it's their fault, should it be investigated and not the fault to the other driver? Most deaths or fatalities are involved. There's an accident reconstructionist that comes out from the state, and they do an examination of skid marks, what have you. And if they've determined that's the other person's fault, then that person has no one to file a claim against. If you're at fault, then you owe somebody, unfortunately. So it's not going to be attributed to the other person unless there's a thing called contributory negligence now. And that's when part of your actions and part of the other person's actions may have caused the accident.
0: Yeah.
1: So you contributed to the accident or contribute to the negligence portion of it, the duty and the breach of duty. For example, say one person doesn't properly stop for a stop sign, but you're speeding. So, yes, you have the right of way, but you're going down 49 at 95 miles an hour and somebody pulls out in front of you and kills them. So there's some contributory negligence. Mm-hmm. You weren't following the speed limit and they didn't stop for the stop sign.
0: Yeah.
1: Then you've just got to figure out how to comparatively work that out.
0: Yeah, I mean, Mississippi, you know, is pure comparative fault. So, you know, they may look at that case and, you know, this is just speculation. They may say, okay, well, this person ran the stop sign. So, you know, maybe they're 75% at fault, but you were going 90 and a 60. If you had been going 60, maybe you could have stopped. So you're 25% at fault.
1: Yeah, and in Mississippi, the beauty of it is anything 30 miles over the speed limit is considered reckless driving,
0: sure,
1: which can lead to punitive damages.
0: Mm-hmm.
1: So that

0: That's another aspect of the case. All right, tell me now, what do you think the Dallas Cowboys going to do? Because I know we got a strong Cowboy and a strong 49er fan base in Mississippi. Give me those two, your prediction on those there.
1: I think the Cowboys will win 10 or 11 games. I think they'll probably win their division. If not, it'll be close, and they'll be a wild card team. Okay. And then I think they'll make a playoff run. I don't see them making the Super Bowl, but I could see them making the NFC Championship.
0: Mm.
1: The 49ers, it's they

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1: Division, and I don't see them making a very strong playoff push.
2: All right, we're going to go out on a limb. Call in and tell me who you, Zach, first of all, who do you think going to win the Super Bowl?
1: I think the Rams are going to win the Super Bowl.
2: Okay. I'm going with the Browns.
1: That's a bold pick.
2: That's a bold pick for a blind, fat, one-eyed man.
1: if you really believe that, you should bet some money on it because you win a lot.
2: I'll bet $2.
1: Yeah.
2: My whole and my last $2. Call in, what team do you think is going to win the Super Bowl this year? Talk to me. Well, I guess all the football fans are at work this morning.
1: Yeah. There's several teams that could win it. The Bills look, Josh Allen, Patrick Mahomes, I feel like you can't discount him and Andy Reid. They could have a bounce back year.
2: The Eagles.
1: The Eagles are a good team. They won Super Bowl a few years ago. Got a lot of talent on the team. Patriots, they made it last year. Seahawks won it last year.
2: Yeah.
1: They did lose, some pieces, and they lost their, I think it was their offensive coordinator, Clint Kubiak. Should be a fun year. I'm always excited for this time of year. It feels like it's comes and goes, but.
2: Okay, hold on. James sent us a photo that says Dallas Cowboys are projected to be 9.5 to 11 wins this season. Okay, James, I appreciate that. We have one. Using the example, the car doing 90 would not have been there to be in the accident. There's a possibility that there may not have been an accident if they had a slowdown. They might have been able to stop, see the guy coming out, maybe switch lanes or just reduce their speed. I understand what you're saying.
1: I was just throwing a number out when I said 75-25. I mean, that could be 50-50. It could be 25-75 the other way. Who knows what a jury would say there.
2: All right. Darren and Jackson, you're a bold man. He says, I've already put $1,500 on the Rams to win the Super Bowl. Hey.
1: I think they got a good shot.
2: Well, you got a better chance than I do.
1: That's what I can guarantee. But, yeah, I mean, as far as that accident case goes, who knows what a jury would say there. I mean, if somebody ran a stop sign, obviously they're going to have a portion of the fault.
2: And that's one of the tools that the insurance company does use to diminish the value of your case. They always try to find some comparative fault, something that you may have did. No matter how minuscule it is, no matter how slight it is, they're always looking for a way to remember this now. First they're going to deny. Then they're going to delay, and they're going to try to underpay.
1: Yep.
2: But we promise you, at Swartz & Associates, we'll get you a full cup of justice.
1: Yeah, and that's the end of the show today. Thank you all for listening, and we'll see you next week.

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1: News. I'm CJ Papa. Treasury Secretary Scott Bessent says the U.S. is preparing to ramp up economic pressure on the Islamic Republic in the war with Iran, while his boss, President Trump, told Fox's Trey Yanks that Iran should
2: raise the white flag of surrender. President Trump confirmed to Fox News that there is a back channel with the IRGC. These are the hardline officials inside of Iran, and that the United States and officials in Washington are speaking directly with IRGC officials in Iran.
1: She was a child star in Remember the Titans. This from Walt Disney Productions.
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1: Singer and actress Hayden Panettiere dies at the age of 36. She was found Sunday unresponsive in an apartment in Greenville, South Carolina. 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
1: Your Southwest Mississippi forecast from the National Weather Service calling for sunny and hot today. High near 99 degrees, heat index values as high as 110. Tonight, mostly clear, low around 75. A 20% chance of afternoon rain and thunderstorms tomorrow, otherwise sunny and hot, high near 98.
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4: Mississippians will have an opportunity to share their thoughts on congressional, legislative, and judicial redistricting during a series of planned public meetings. 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

0: hope you're having a wonderful day. Hope everything's going great with you. Let's see, what is going on here? Okay, there's something weird going on with the Comrex. That explains it. And I sound like I'm in the bottom of a well. I don't know how you're hearing me, though. That's the amazing part about this. I'm not really sure what's happening. So we're going. This is the joy of live radio, by the way. Sometimes this kind of stuff happens. Let's see. Well, it's saying I'm not connected, but I am. So I don't know. We'll sort it out through the break, I guess. It's about the best part that we can, best thing that we can do right now. And hopefully get it sorted out. This is scintillating radio, let me just say. Not sure what's happening here, but we'll figure it out. Hope you're having a wonderful day. Hope everything is good for you. Hope you're not boiling alive. And let's add, I think I see what's why you're able to hear me, even though I'm not completely connected. I think it's coming through the camera microphone.
1: That was the one bit of magic I had left in my quiver.
0: I blame Rhino. Totally blame Rhino for us being on the air. It's his fault. Yeah. Yeah, the...
1: There we go. There we go. That may have done it. I think we may have it back to normal here. Let's see if that helps.
2: Talk to me, buddy. Echo should be gone.
1: Yes, that's much better. Thank you. Yeah, it was kicking right out on my end completely. The magical fingers of Rhino managed to get some kind of audio on the ear, so that was a good start. I like that. We changed some stuff. We adjusted some tech, and things happened. That's the way it works sometimes, I guess. How you doing, buddy?
2: Oh, not too terribly bad for a Monday. I mean, it is a Monday, but we've made it.
1: Yeah, that's about all you can say. We do have, breaking news. Super Talk Mississippi News has announced it on Facebook. Friday afternoon, really, he kind of revealed this, that Commissioner Sean Tindall of the Department of Public Safety is running for Attorney General. So, maybe a bit unexpected for some folks. They didn't really see this coming. Of course, there's always the group, Rhino, you know what I'm talking about. There's always the group. Oh, yeah, I knew he was going to do that. I've known that for 12 years that he was going to run. You know, get that all the time. But he has several events set up for Wednesday and Thursday. One on the coast, one in Jackson, a couple on Thursday as well. South Haven is one of those. Kind of covering the state with his announcement. Would you call them a party? It's an event. But would you call it an announcement party?
2: I think they would appreciate it if you call it a party.
1: I think it would...
2: makes more people want to show up.
1: Yeah, exactly. There might be funny hats. Now, this is going to be interesting to see moving forward. We've been concentrating a lot on the governor's race because, well... That's the big one in most people's mind. But we have a bunch of other races that are going to be up for grabs. Has anyone else declared for Attorney General yet, Rhino? Or is Commissioner Tindall the first one? I don't know. Like I said, we've been focused on governor. Everyone's been talking about that. But we have Attorney General.
2: I think he might have been the first to officially throw his hat in the ring.
1: Yeah, there's been some talk, but I think he's the first one to declare. According to the rumor mill, hasn't been confirmed, but State Auditor Shad White, currently on deployment, when he gets back, says he'll have more to say about it. But the speculation is he's going to throw his hat in the ring for governor, which means if that happens, we'll be looking for a new state auditor and a new attorney general and a new agriculture commissioner. And you get the idea. It's going to be a fruit basket turnover on the Capitol up there this time around. So we've got a lot of races we're going to be talking about, and we're going to have a lot of announcements before this is done. I wonder if we could get Count Benface over here.
2: He did finally get enough of the vote to where he got his deposit back.
1: Yes, yeah, he got 20-something percent of the vote against Farage at Clacton. And it's really a fascinating part of English politics. They have comedy candidates. In most races, it seems like they have at least one candidate, the Loony Party, basically. And this is the first one that's really kind of caught attention. Now, keep in mind, this is like the 50th time Count Benface has shown up and run for something. It's not that many, but I'm sure it feels like it to the actual politicians in England. Why don't we do that here? We've had some of it, but not to the extent they do in England.
2: I think it's the difference in qualifiers. I think in England, you just have to pay to be on the ballot, but it's something like £500, and if you don't get 5% of the vote, you don't get it back. So that's the way to keep people off the ballot that aren't serious. Compared to over here, you got to have signatures, and I don't think they have a signature system over there.
1: That would do it. That would do it. Of course, over here we've had great characters like the guy that wears the boot on his head. What's his name? I forget. But he has run for president numerous times.

0: count lizard or
1: vermin supreme.
0: Vermin supreme, that's it, yeah. So we do have some of that, but it doesn't quite rise to the level of what goes on in England. That just, you know, got me thinking about it since we're in the middle of, I would suspect this is going to be the busiest election season that we've seen in a long time in the state of Mississippi, with the number of statewide offices up for grabs alone. Because, well, let's see, governor, no incumbent. Attorney general, no incumbent. Agriculture commissioner, no incumbent. Possibly state auditor, no incumbent. We have 8 statewide offices. That's 4. That's half of them. Before we even keep going. Now, Commissioner of Public Safety, an appointed position, which does bring up some other questions. We'll get into those on the other side of the break now that the microphone is working. It's that kind of day. Welcome to Monday on Middays in the Element Wealth Studios.

0: My name is Larry Warren, Warren & Warren Asphalt Paving.
1: Larry, we've seen new asphalt companies coming into the area. What's the difference between them and what Warren & Warren offers?
0: Well, first of all, Warren & Warren will be here with you now and after the job is done. These other people, you don't know where their home office is, if they're from out of town, do they have a tax ID number, do they pay taxes in the state of Mississippi? 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Do they have anything with the Better Business Bureau? 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

0: 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We were talking in the last second about the news regarding the Commissioner of Public Safety in the state, Sean Tindall, officially declaring he's running for Attorney General. He got events on Wednesday in Gulfport and Jackson, and then Thursday in Tupelo and South Haven. I went and looked it up. He put that out Friday afternoon, I believe it was, and the news is just kind of rolling out. But that does lead to a couple of questions right now that we'll get the answers to, obviously. Does that mean that Commissioner Sean Tindall is going to have to step down as the commissioner while he runs for office? Might not have to right yet, but at some point I don't know. Because, see, the difference is that's not an elected position, as we said right before the break. That is an appointed position. The governor makes that appointment. So it's a little bit different from being an elected official, because you have the other folks, Agriculture Commissioner Gibson, Attorney General Fitch. They were elected. They're in there. And that's kind of standard. They will continue to do their jobs and do them well while they run for a different job. With the commissioner position being appointed, I'm not sure how that's going to work, Rhino. I don't know. I would assume, probably just for peace of mind and sanity, he'll step down. But let's say that he does. Let's just play pretend here for a moment. That means we'll have to have an interim commissioner, basically. It'll just be a new commissioner appointed by the governor. If he does that, we don't know the inner workings and don't know exactly yet how that's going to sort out, but
1: I'm fairly certain the Magnolia State does not have a resign to run law.
0: Yeah, I don't think so. Like I
1: know,
0: I said,
1: you can't hold two offices at once, so if you do win, you have to resign your previous office before you can take over your new office, but I'm not mistaken, any resignations in the past were simply to focus on campaigning.
0: Yeah, and you could see that in this case. Don't know. It's going to be interesting to watch that play out. I will say, and for those that aren't aware, my dad was on the fifth floor of patrol headquarters. I know how the Department of Public Safety operates. You change governors, you usually change commissioners. That's just the way it works. So you would think, win or lose, no matter what, there will be a change in commissioners next year. That would be a pretty safe bet. So again, for peace of mind, for his own sanity, he may decide to go ahead and step down and leave a little bit early to focus on campaigning. We'll have to wait and see, but these are valid questions that are, well, we'll watch the answers play out in real time. But it's an interesting move, but once you look at Sean Tindall's bona fides, if you will, he's certainly got the qualifications to be the Attorney General, so it's not quite as odd of a move as you might think. You running for anything, Rhino?
1: No.
0: Okay, good. That's one person that's not going to be on the ballot. Well, two, because I ain't running for diddly squat. And I'm quite proud of that. Not to take anything away from the folks running for office. We need you. We need good people. We always need good people. But I think I could probably build a fairly decent panel of witnesses and experts to testify that I'm not good people. So you don't want me on the ballot anyway. Told somebody that one time, and they just looked at me like I'd crawled out from under a rock. Okay. The high temperature yesterday, we set two records in the state of Mississippi for a high temperature, at least two, maybe more. Vicksburg tied the record of 101 for that date in history, August 16th, that was set back in 1954. Then Greenville tied a record, 103, that was set back in 1918. So it's hot. But please pay attention, climate change / global warming warriors. So you're telling me that we should all be freaked out and not run our air conditioner and make sure we don't use much electricity and don't run our cars very much to save the environment, because right now we're as hot as we were 100 years ago. Once you put that in perspective and you start looking at this and you start looking at record temperatures and 1918, that's over 100, that's 108 years. Greenville was as hot yesterday as it was 108 years ago when it set the record. By the way, fun fact, I'm pretty sure, I haven't researched this, but I feel safe in making this claim. Wasn't a lot of heavy industry and global warming nonsense in 1908. And it was this hot then. We don't like to talk about these things, though. We like to get esoteric with the arguments about global warming, climate change, whatever. They had to start calling it climate change because everybody noticed it wasn't getting really hotter. So then it became climate change, so, you know, we could get another room at Al Gore's mansion. That was the two records yesterday, and they weren't new records, per se. They just tied the previous record. So not even 1 degree warmer in Vicksburg and Greenville. And please don't misunderstand me. It was hot. It's going to be hot today. It's going to be hotter tomorrow. Now, tomorrow we may set some new records. But notice, when and if we break records, when those records were originally set. That doesn't get a lot of attention for obvious reasons. When you start digging back and you start looking, yesterday in Greenville, it was as hot as it was on that date in history 108 years ago in Greenville. Yes, it's hot. It's the last half of August in Mississippi. The snow plows, they haven't even checked the oil in those. It's not necessary right now. We know that. But I still keep hearing people, oh, it's so hot. The data centers, they're warming everything up to a ridiculous degree. Really? How bad? If that's true, let's tip our hat to them and say that's true. That everything that we have going on technologically, industrially, you running your air conditioner, you filthy animal. If all of that is warming us up to a ridiculous degree, how cold would it be if we didn't have all that? Because with all of that running, and I'm sorry, you go look at the temperature maps, we are the hottest state in the country this week. We are at the apex of the heat dome. We're dead center under the peak. How cold would it be if we weren't doing all of that? We've managed to keep the temperature roughly where it was over 100 years ago. That makes sense to me because I very distinctly, clearly remember when I was a teenager, 20s even, the headlines were that we were headed to another ice age. They told that with all the seriousness and gravitas that they now proclaim that Florida is going to be underwater any day now, any minute, just wait, as the sea levels rise. Maybe we just staved off the ice age. I know it's a weird thought, but that's the best case scenario for the climate alarmists. Well, we managed to not freeze to death. Yay us!

0: That's literally the only option to explain it away, because the temperatures don't show things hotter here than they've ever been. Now, I know there are different places all over the planet. I've heard there's at least 3-4 other countries. They're all experiencing heat. It's hotter this year.
1: It's a super El Nino.
0: That's it. It's a super El Nino. It's an El Nino from Krypton. But you do realize this stuff happens all the time, every few years, every decade, every couple of decades on a cycle. It's the strongest El Nino ever, okay? When was the second strongest now? When did that happen? Just curious, asking for a friend. We continue on this Monday morning on Middays, right after this in the Element Wealth Studios.
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0: Welcome back. Super Talk Mississippi, middays in the Element Well studio. I'm watching a video. Did you hear about what happened at the Wisconsin State Fair yesterday, last night?
1: Oh, yeah.
0: Holy cow. And I'm looking at the video. I don't have to take anybody's word for it in reporting because sometimes things are downplayed or overplayed. No, there are dozens of people running around just beating up everybody they come across, it seems like. And I mean, beating them down to the ground and leaving them laying there. Are we approaching a point to where we had four different mass shootings over the weekend, one of them in Kentucky at some sort of street festival? The videos I saw of that one, not really a street festival, more of a concert type thing. The videos I've seen, it wasn't overly attended, I'll put it like that. The shooting just broke out in the middle of that. One dead, four others critically injured, including a four-year-old. At what point do we kind of maybe ease off on some of the live events? I hate to say that, but it's not going very well right now. It just seems like when you have the state fair and that happens. I mean, luckily, we have a very secure state fair in Mississippi. But at the same time, street parties, block parties, festivals, now state fair in Wisconsin. What's the solution for this? And I know we can immediately bark out the talking points off. We need more fathers in the home. Yeah. Depends on the father. As I have said a couple of times, if there was a kid and his father wasn't in the home, because his father was still alive and still in jail and was Jeffrey Dahmer, would you rather he be released so he could teach him how to grill? What's the mindset there? There are some kids that are better off without the father in the home. It depends on the dad. There are no simple solutions. Everybody is looking for the simple soundbite, easy solution. That doesn't exist for the violence problem that we have continuing all across America. So, what do we do? I hope you want to know my opinion, Rhino, because I'm about to give it to you. I know, big surprise, right? We need to have penalties that people are afraid to suffer. There is a large contingent of people. If you sentence them to go do 3 years in jail, that's a career move for them. If they're related to gang activity, that's cred. We have to make the penalties a deterrent. Because judging by results, right now, there is not a deterrent. People don't care. They're being overruled by other things, whether it be impulsive actions, whether it be a complete narcissistic outlook on life. The only thing that matters is me and what I'm feeling and how I think right now. There has to be something that overcomes that, that outweighs it. Because I'm going to tell you a secret here. People really do not like to have this conversation because we live in the world where everyone thinks that everyone is good. And there's some external force, there's some external circumstance that makes people bad. Does it help? Yeah. Some people are just bad, though. Some people are not good. And it doesn't matter what you do for them. They're not going to be. Look at all the serial killers. I mentioned Jeffrey Dahmer earlier, John Wayne Gacy. I mean, all of these, do you really think it was external factors that led them to kill dozens of people? Some people are not good people. Now, that is a range. There are degrees to it. Some people are not good people only to the extent of they'll park in the handicapped spot even though they're not. Some people will run around the state fair and beat everyone they see into submission on the ground because, why? I don't know. They feel tough? Makes them feel better about themselves? Or they're just jerks. They're just evil. We have to start treating the bad guys fully like the bad guys, and I'm sorry. What we're doing now in terms of penalties, what we're doing now in terms of deterrence, well, that's obviously not working anymore. So what do? We up the deterrence, make it worse, make it hurt. Look at it like this. If you've raised a kid, congratulations, by the way, thank you for your service. If you've raised a kid and they do something horrible, had one of my kids, had a pickup truck at the time, had a toolbox in the back. I get home and the back glass is shattered in my truck. It's gone. So I assemble the family meeting. Like, okay, what's going on? And someone finally admitted, well, I got my BB gun and I wanted to shoot some cans, so I just set them up on top of the toolbox and started shooting at them. Which immediately led me to the next question, which was, you didn't notice the window breaking? Now, if that had been reacted to with a punishment that they had to go spend at least 5 hours for the rest of the day in their room playing the PlayStation, is that going to teach them any lessons? Is that going to be a deterrent from them doing it again? Or are they going to think, oh man, I hope I don't have to go play PlayStation again. I better not do that. No, it's got to be something that gets attention. It's got to be something that sticks in the memory and overrides some of those impulsive, intrusive thoughts that people have, whether they are accidental or whether they're just part of who they are or who they're becoming as a person. We have to step up our game. And I think step one is quit caring about their feelings. Are you talking about being inhumane? What do you call shooting people out having a good time at a music festival? What do you call beating everyone down to the ground that you run across in the rides area at the state fair where all the kids hang out? Is that humane? Inhumane actions, to me, call for more inhumane punishments than what we're getting. And I think the results speak to that. You need to have something, some deterrent, some punishment to whatever it is. I don't know. I'm not here to discuss, you know, to decide the policy. But it needs to be something that these people that ran around the Wisconsin State Fair, beating people up left and right, looked like quite a few of them were teenagers or early 20s, is what it looked like to me from the video. They need to suffer consequences for doing that to the point to where next time somebody suggests, hey, let's go beat up some people at the state fair, they go, oh, no, man, I'm not going through that again. Nope, not going to happen. That's a decent part of how rehabilitation happens. The only question is, do we have, how do I put it, the moral fortitude to do that? I don't think so. We have the big discussion right now about Sharia law that Ag Commissioner Andy Gibson has been talking about and brought to everyone's attention. And we had the judge that was sworn in Benoit, which raised a firestorm. We don't want that here. The Bible says eye for an eye, doesn't it? We only going to follow that sometimes, I guess. Just my thoughts. Going to make me very unpopular in certain circles. Side note, I don't care. I'm looking at facts. And the fact of the matter is, if the punishment doesn't hurt enough to make them want to change and moderate their own behavior, might as well do nothing. Yeah, you can lock them up. Keep them off the streets where they can't do that again. What size tax increase are you willing to pay to build the jail space for everyone that would have to be in there? Yeah, now it gets awkward. The conversation changes. We continue coming up after the top of the hour. Former Congressman Greg Harper joins us again. Still, nothing to talk about. We'll find something, though. Final segment of this hour, though, up next. Southwest Mississippi Community College is your best next step. 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

0: baby. Well, I'm so lonely. I'll be just so lonely I could die.
1: Welcome back. Super Talk Mississippi in the Element Wealth Studios. Dave Hughes here, and the big news, it seems, today, with everything else going on in the world, is that the actress Hayden Panettiere died. Now, that was the top story on ABC News earlier this morning. And the rumor mill has already begun. They've gotten the 911 call audio and everything. There was apparently a call to get some ambulances because somebody was going into cardiac arrest, possibly from an overdose, that may wind up having something to do with it. We'll see. Her brother died just 3 years ago at a younger age.
2: Brother.
1: Yeah.
2: Of a heart condition.
1: Yeah, he had an enlarged heart, I believe. Wild stuff. She was 36. And, you know, it seems like there are two groups now. The ones who leave us and the immortals like apparently Mitch McConnell. Governor Beshear in Kentucky says he still hasn't heard from him. You know, he sent a letter a month and a half ago demanding some sort of proof of life. Nothing. Crickets. Still, no one has heard from him. No one has, well, aside from the various people that had 20-minute phone calls and all talked about the same thing, and the horribly convincing proof of life photos. But we seem to... is it just me at sea? And I'm not talking about at that level. I'm talking about in your 50s and early 60s. That's my age band. I know a lot of people in this age group, obviously. Just seems like we've had more of those die recently than I remember having died before. Used to, not that long ago, 20, 30 years ago, if you were in your 50s or early 60s, you were still good for a bit. You occasionally had someone, had a car accident or had a serious health complication, but I could name 10 in that group over the last week or two that have passed away. It seems like we're passing away younger and younger. I don't know what would cause that, and the first person that tries to blame my crushing addiction to Little Debbie's, we're going to have words out behind the studio. It just feels that way.

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1: We have to stop going by feelings because it can lead you astray sometimes. Just a little note there. So whoever you're a fan of, well, apparently you're just on watch now for the news to break. Whatever their age. She hadn't been in anything in a while, though, had she?
2: No, she's been struggling with personal life issues like abusive boyfriends and drug abuse and addiction. And I want to say it was prior to COVID that she gave up custody of her daughter that she had with one of the Klitschko brothers. And she released a memoir about her struggles, gosh, just a few months ago, it seems like.
1: Yeah, it wasn't that long ago that book came out, and she was very frank and forthcoming about it, but that does lend some credence to the 911 audio that's been released that there may have been an overdose involved in this. We'll see. We'll find out eventually. The truth always comes out. The problem is the world we live in today, everyone wants all of the truth, 100%, every last detail, and they want it right now, immediately. The world never has worked that way, nor shall it ever work that way. So we'll just have to lay back and see. Did you lose a boat? Do you know anybody that lost a boat, Rhino?
2: No.
1: They found one. The Coast Guard found a boat floating 16 miles off the coast down in the Gulf. On the back of it, it's the boat's name is the Madison Kate, and it's painted, says Laurel, Mississippi. So, Laurel, if you're missing your Madison Kate boat, well, I assume the Coast Guard has it. I don't know if they just left it drifting or what. I'm sure they brought it back. But I don't know. They just found it. Nobody on board. Nothing about just floating out there. The mysteries never end. Coming up after news from Fox News and Super Talk Mississippi News, we've got former Mississippi Congressman Greg Harper joining us here on Middays. Keep it here.

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1: News, I'm Therese Crowley. They're good poker players, but they're dying. President Trump tells Fox what next for the 60-day Iran ceasefire ending today.
2: He said there is no timeline, and so this 60-day window that is expiring today is largely irrelevant in terms of the president's thinking as it relates to Iran. And again, he indicated the United States has a lot of mid-level weapons to use if they're needed in the future. But he calls on the Iranians to raise the white flag of surrender.
1: Fox's Trey Yanks. Las Vegas opening statements in the murder of rapper Tupac Shakur 30 years later.
3: The musician was shot in a drive-by in 1996 while in Las Vegas. This trial isn't about who pulled the trigger in Shakur's murder. Instead, prosecutors allege that Dwayne Keefe D. Davis orchestrated the killing and provided the murder weapon.
1: Fox's Max Gordon. 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
5: Your Southwest Mississippi forecast from the National Weather Service calling for sunny and hot today. High near 99 degrees, heat index values as high as 110. Tonight, mostly clear, low around 75. A 20% chance of afternoon rain and thunderstorms tomorrow, otherwise sunny and hot, high near 98.
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3: I'm Kelly Bennett for Supertalk Mississippi News. 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
0: A special granola that was sold nationwide is being recalled over concerns about salmonella. Fox's Therese Crawley has that story.
4: The artisan granola brand Hampton Grocers designed a special batch for breastfeeding moms. Now 8-ounce pouches of Lactonola lactation granola being recalled after an alert from a supplier. One of its ingredients may be contaminated with salmonella. The pink stand-up pouches also sold on Amazon between this month and last October. No illness reported, but salmonella can set in 6 hours after eating contaminated foods and last from 3 to 8 days with fever, diarrhea, abdominal pains. Salmonella also commonly transmitted by handling turtles or snakes.
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0: Welcome back. Hour number two of Middays on this Monday morning in the Element Wealth Studios. Dave Hughes here, and joining us now, former 3rd District Congressman from the great state of Mississippi, our old friend Greg Harper. Congressman, how you doing today?
1: Dave, so good to be back on with you. It's always great to be in Mississippi, isn't it? It's
0: the best. Well, as long as you're inside in the air conditioning.
1: There you go. And look, I'm going to tell you, I know you're worried about climate change, but I'm going to run my air condition, if you don't mind.
0: No, you go right ahead. You're saving us. You're helping to save us from the ice age. That's my theory.
1: There you go.
0: Yeah.
1: It's go ahead. Amazing. No, it's just amazing. I'm just so thankful we're here and have AC.
0: Yeah, no joke. How the record that was broken in Greenville yesterday wasn't broken, it was tied, was from 1908. Air conditioners were not that big of a deal then. How did they make it through this heat with no air conditioning?
1: I have no idea. I guess the somewhat mild winters might have made up for it a little bit, but I don't know how, you know. We definitely enjoy some of the things here. And look, I got to tell you, too, my very first, I think it was the first month I was in office. It would have been like January of maybe February of 2009. And you know, we've been through the next coming ice age. We've come through global warming. They don't know what to call it because they can't even get a 10-day forecast right. So we're just going to call it climate change. But it was a bunch of young people that were in D.C., a ton of them. And they were protesting global warming at that point in 2009, and it got canceled because of winter weather. And I'm laughing. I'm not kidding. I'm talking to a couple of them, and they were pretty nice. I said, look, if you're going to protest global warming, you need to come to Mississippi in August. You know, this is not the way you should be doing it. And they kind of shrugged it off and went on, but it's just, you know, it just cracked me up.
0: I had some friends that lived in Boston, and they came down. This has been like 20 years ago. They came down to visit in August, and I didn't really say anything because, you know, you get used to it and you don't think about it. They pulled up in the driveway, got out of the car, and the wife of the couple said, "You didn't tell us you lived on the surface of the sun." they had absolutely no frame of reference being in Boston. So, yeah, that does happen.
1: Look. Hey, Dave, look, if they cannot get a 10-day extended forecast right, why aren't we trusting a 30, 40, 50-year-old, 50-year model of what it's going to be? I mean, give me a break.
0: Exactly. Nothing that they said 20 years ago was going to happen over the next 20 years has happened. So that to me is evidence that they can just shut up at this point. Nobody's interested. I got a couple of things I want to ask you about. One of them has become a major hot topic, and I want to get your take on it, and that's Sharia law in Mississippi. This has become a major talking point all over the country, not just here. It's just now broken out here. What, if any, are your thoughts on this?
1: Well, you know, I will say this. I know a law was passed here in 2015. I don't know if we look at other things, whether it's Constitution or other laws that will govern it, it's pretty clear that no federal law or religious law could be done in this country and not be in violation of the U.S. Constitution. So I think we've got some safeguards. It's certainly a big, talking point at this time. But I'll say another thing, too, and that is, you know, this is something that we all have our very strong, you know, feelings on. But if a judge who is Muslim is in Mississippi, they're still bound to follow our law. And if they don't, they're going to be removed from office. So I think it's maybe a little early to see what the ramifications are. And remember, it's a municipal judge in a small, town in the Delta, and this is not the Mississippi Supreme Court or the Court of Appeals. So, it remains to be seen what happens. It'll be looked at, you know, closely. But I also believe that with all the division we have in this country, whatever level it is, there really is only one unifier, and that's going to be Jesus Christ. And so how do we do that? How do we properly share that gospel with anybody that's there? But look, I think we'll look at it. Let's see what's going to happen. I'm not ready to say they're going to remove her from office until she does something that indicates that she's doing something contrary to what our Constitution, state and federal, would be.
0: Well, she graduated from law school at MC. I mean, it's not like she came That's here right. from somewhere else. She was born in America. She graduated at MC. So it's a slightly different thing. But we seem to have lost the ability to detect and respond to nuance. Do you think that's fair?
1: Yeah, it is. If I knew what nuanced meant, I probably could answer that question. But Dave... Yeah, those big words, man, that's impressive. But yeah, I will say, you mentioned the MC School of Law. You know, when you go in there, they have the screens that are there, and they have scripture verses on them. If you go in, you're going to definitely know that, you know, that Christ is present. And I'm very impressed with what they're doing there. But, yeah, I mean, look, Dave, I don't even agree with myself all the time. So we're, you know, we definitely are in a situation where, we need to look beyond the 30-second soundbite to make sure that we're getting to the root and the correct, you know, issues. And, you know, that's why I do, you know, I try to read, always want to know what the enemy's doing. So I'll read a lot of stuff, around those issues that are there. So I think that's important that we study that. But, you know, I'm not one who's just going to hang out with people that think just like I do. You know, it's important that we get that view there. But at the heart of this, we want to remember Mississippi is, I think we're called the hospitality state, if I recall. And we definitely want to show that love, just the special thing that we have here. I mean, you know, Dave, we could live somewhere else, but this is where we want to live. It's home, and it's a great place, and we want to continue to do whatever we can to build her up.
0: Well, I just feel like the 24-hour news cycle started it. The internet has not helped in any way, especially social media, but I really get the feeling sometimes that we have become addicted to being scared. There's a certain segment of the population that is continuously looking for the next thing to be terrified about.
1: Yeah, hey, no kidding. Look, I'll be looking up something going to do some issue, and then all of a sudden I find myself, I'm doom scrolling. You know, oh, there's this horrible story here, this one here, and your tension level goes up, you're anxious about it. So I can tell you that I've been social media sober for 7.5 years, and it's been a really good place. So I may get trashed online, but I tell you, I wouldn't know about it unless somebody told me.
0: Well, and that's the thing. You ask any famous author, and their first piece of advice to you is don't read your reviews. Never read your reviews. There's nothing good to come out of it. Yeah, good or bad. The good ones, you get a big head. The bad ones, you feel like you're nothing. And neither one changes who you are and what you're doing. So just go ahead and mind your own business. But we have forgotten how to mind our own business, it seems like. We'll have to wait and see how this plays out. But I have a feeling the discussion is not over yet. That would be my guess.
1: You'll hear a lot more, Dave. And I'm sure you'll be covering this more in the future. And we'll look at it then and kind of see, you know, what we might have learned over these next couple of weeks or months as we see how that gets going.
0: I want to ask your opinion.
1: But again, I will say this, Dave, without question, Sharia law has no place in America. You know, yes. We know that. That's a given. That's absolutely a given.
0: Yes, we already have our law, thank you, and we don't need a competitor coming in. Just leave us alone.
1: No kidding. No kidding.
0: There are really no virtues in my eyes to Sharia law. Just very quickly before the break here, a bit of a higher level topic. How do you see this playing out with Iran? It just seems like it's been a yo-yo situation. Where are we headed with this? What's going to resolve this?
1: Yeah, and look, it is with you.

0: And I think the analysis is probably right that Iran probably wants this thing to drag through because they know that if it impacts the midterms, then that's going to hurt Trump. And I think that's their, you know, I think the death to America chance and death to Israel chance take second and third compared to their death to Trump, you know, chance that they have. And you can't really negotiate or deal with crazy. And that's what we're dealing with Iran. They have no real military, but who's in charge? I mean, who would want to be in charge? Because if you get a promotion, you're going to get demoted pretty quick. And it's but it is impacting us. The Strait of Hormuz, we have to make sure that it stays open, and they can never have nuclear weapons. So they're still doing
1: Congressman,
0: things.
1: I hate to interrupt. We're up against the break. Can you stick around through the break?
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0: Welcome back. Middays in the Ellamobile Studios. Dave Hughes here. Former 3rd District Congressman Greg Harper, one of my favorite guests in here with us today. And we were talking about the Iran situation, and I had to cut you off. And you had just gotten to, the crux of the matter, which is they can't have a nuclear weapon, period.
1: Well, and that's certainly the full justification and a good justification why this thing began. But it's been

0: an ongoing battle. It's we've mishandled over previous administrations how to deal with them. And basically, you know, if we just ignore them, they'll go away, right? And that's been sort of the approach. And I don't know. I think you get the impression that President Trump thought this thing would be, you know, a one and done, be over fairly quickly, and they'd be weakened. But the people of Iran, what is it, 93 million people, about 92 million of those are just really suffering, you know, as they're going through this. And they definitely want a regime change. We just, it's one of those, you really just don't know who's in charge. And they don't, they prefer to live in the dark ages than try to move forward into this century. And so we've got a lot of work left to do. As you know, this is going to impact the midterms. It is impacting, you know, outlooks right now and projections for what's going to happen. But you'll look at Iran, how that's going to impact. The real issue here is when you go to fill up your car, it costs you, you know, $20 more to fill your tank up. That's a real thing that people are looking at. And so I think it's not baked yet, but Trump's got to move this, got to move the needle on this probably in the next 6 to 8 weeks, or it's going to be hard to overcome. And of course, it's impacting other issues. But look, they've got to talk about the important things. Look, manufacturing is booming in this country under his leadership. There's so many good things that happen, but we don't hear a lot about that. But right now, you look at the Senate. We've got some critical races that are coming up. Maine, you know, how does Susan Collins keep winning? Well, she certainly probably couldn't get elected in Mississippi. But as a Republican in Maine, she manages to do that. I understand have a superior constituent services group that works for her that take care of folks. And remember, if you look back in 2020, I think Biden won Maine by like 9 points. And over Trump, but Susan Collins won her race in 2020 by about 9 points. So she's able to flip those independents and others, the women voters that went against Trump in that race. She won the majority of those. So she's really done really well. So we got to win Maine, and it would have helped. Although I'm not a big Paxton fan in Texas. It would have helped if Paxton maybe had been in Texas celebrating the 4th of July rather than be in London with, you know, his girlfriend. So those things don't help us a bit. But I think we're going to win the Senate. I know Senator Hyde Smith's working really hard on her reelect, and I know she'll keep that up through that race. So I do believe we'll keep the Senate. We may lose, you know, a net of one or two probably. The midterms for the House, you know, the redistricting is going to help give us a little bit of cushion. And the fact that, hey, look at some of the crazies that are getting, you know, nominated by the Democrats and back to the Senate. Michigan is one that's sort of going to be the gift that I think will guarantee that we're going to keep the Senate. And I served with Mike Rogers, who's the Republican in that. He served 14 years in the House. Incredible person, Army vet, and also FBI agent, chairman of the Intel Committee. This is a solid, solid guy. It would be an incredible, and he came close, you know, a couple years ago, 2 years ago, but I think he's going to win this time because of El Said or whatever. I'm not going to give his full name because you get in trouble if you do that.
1: Yeah, well, we'll be on a watch list if you give his full name. The thing is, this is to me kind of a manufactured movement in a way, with the supposed Muslim takeover of America, because you gave the perfect example. I think you got Susan Collins in Maine, who the most charitable way to talk about her record is she's an extremely centrist moderate Republican. I think that's a charitable way to put it. But she wins, and she wins big as a Republican there. Like you said, she couldn't get elected in Mississippi. Then you've got Ken Paxton on a lover's trip, and he's doing well in the polls, but that's in Texas. So, you know, what happens in Michigan does not reflect what's possible in Mississippi, I don't something.
0: Yeah, without question. And then, you know, we've got some issues, obviously, in Ohio. The current senator's got a really big challenge from the previous Democratic Senator Brown that will right now doesn't look promising today. I know we're still a good ways out from November, but yeah, Texas, you know, you got to win. Now you may not get, Susan Collins may not be with us, 100% of the time, but I'd rather have 80% of the time than no percent of the time, which is what we would get with the crazy stuff. And the Democrats are having trouble trying to come up with a candidate who doesn't beat up on women. So that's probably been a little issue, you know, for them.
1: Well, you know, the first one, Graham Plattner, the people running around calling Trump and Republicans fascists said, oh, the guy with the Nazi tattoo and the problems. Yeah, that's who we want. That represents us. The hypocrisy is real. But I say all that to say this, just because they're having a problem in a different part of the country doesn't necessarily mean it's going to be a problem here. It just depends on the people, depends on the timing, depends on how things work. And that to me is part of the problem, but at the same time, it's what makes America great to begin with. If everybody was the same from coast to coast, this would be a boring planet.
0: Well, and it's I've yet to wake up and it'd be a boring day, and I'm sure you're the same category. But yeah, you look at some of this that's going on, and we've got a lot of challenges, but we got a lot of great opportunities, and we've got so many incredible success stories in Mississippi. And I still say, man, there's room for more. We've got people that know that we've got the values, the culture and history. It's a great place to live, and we can fry anything. So it's a great place to eat as well, right?
1: Oh man, now you're making me think of fried catfish, and it's 11:30. That's almost evil, Greg. That's mean of you.
0: Hey, you got to pack it and have it on your breaks, man. You know, or get people to bring it in for you.
1: You know, you are a fountain of good ideas today. Let me just say that, because I got to make a little note about that. So moving forward, one final question here. People are continuously declaring for state races. Scale of 1 to 10, how crazy do you think the next year of electioneering is going to be in the state of Mississippi?
0: Well, certainly redistricting that's going to take place on the state level this fall, probably in a special session. And then we look at what's going to happen in Mississippi and when the legislature's in January, February, March of 27. What's going to happen there? Will there be a way that that districts can be drawn that would give give a majority district in all four potentially for a Republican candidate? I think that's very likely that's going to happen. But one thing that scares me is it's not just Mississippi, it's everywhere. We have a really low voter turnout. And so anything's possible. If you don't get your folks to the polls, then you can lose a race that you should have won. So it's not just about redistricting. It's also about, civic duty of making sure you go vote. And, and we don't have a voter ID problem in Mississippi, do we? We've done really well, and the world has not caved in. And if only the rest of the country could do it as good as we do it.
1: Well, that's not possible. We're in Mississippi and they're everywhere else, so they lose by default. The thing is, I think this goes back to what we were talking about earlier. The overwhelm of social media and even the mainstream media with continuous bombardment of negatives, negatives, negatives. We sometimes forget to look at the positives, and we're doing pretty doggone good in Mississippi.
0: Yeah, absolutely. And you go look at the story on manufacturing in Mississippi. It's a real boom, and in the country. So we're seeing on that. So from the business side point, from the side and the economy, we should be singing a better tune and promoting that. But, you know, you look at, particularly on social media, you look at all the division

0: and what's happening. And people are just, you got to say, okay, who's behind the push to divide us? And there are our enemies are definitely trying to divide us. And so we need to maybe put the cell phone down some and actually carry on a conversation with somebody, like look them in the eyes. And it's hard to be mad at somebody you spend a little time with.
1: Former Congressman Greg Harper. Always.
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9: I'm Kelly Bennett for Super Talk Mississippi News. Mississippi State fans may want to get to Starkville a little early before the Bulldogs take on Alabama in October. 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

0: The Element Wealth Studios, Super Talk Mississippi, and middays tomorrow afternoon at Sports Talk Mississippi. On the road again for the Not Fall Camp Tour. They're going to be at the library in Oxford, so you know it's going to be a rocking show, as it always is, brought to you by Pearl River Resort. 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One thing, and we were talking to Congressman Harper, always enjoy having Greg on the show. We kind of tend to wander all over the place, you may have noticed. That's the way it goes, though, when you have good conversations. Well, we were talking about Sharia law. That's one of the hot topics right now, so I had to bring that up. But we also talked about the fear-mongering and the scare tactics. I've got one great example dealing with Sharia law and the Muslim faith in Mississippi that shows it's not whether or not you tell the truth, it's which truth you tell and how you phrase it. You ready for this, Rhino?
1: Lay it on me.
0: The people that are shooting against it, so to speak, that say it's not a problem, are bringing out the point that it is less than 1% of the population of Mississippi that are Muslim. I'm sure you've seen that, right?
1: Oh, yeah.
0: Well, let's put that a different way. What's the second most believed in, most popular religion in Mississippi behind Christianity? Muslim. Go look it up. We are an overwhelmingly Christian state, obviously, but it depends on how you say it. Which one are you going to be scared of? Less than 1% of the population, or the second most popular, only behind Christianity, in the state of Mississippi? It's how you tell the truth and which truth you tell. This happens to you all day, every day. National media, they have become past masters of this. And people don't realize it because both of those things are true. They are factual. One sounds scarier than the other one, doesn't it? One allows you, if you omit the fact that it's less than 1%, you got to have the whole truth. If you omit the fact that it's less than 1% and you're just told it's the second most popular religion in Mississippi, well, it hits a little different. This is how people, on every topic under the sun, this is not limited to this. This is just the topic du jour. And I had a perfect example of what I'm talking about to use with it. You get manipulated every day, and sometimes it's by telling you the truth, just not all of the truth. We walk around, we scream that we demand the truth, we deserve the truth, we need the truth, we need to start demanding all of the truth so that we can make informed decisions. I mean, I agree with Congressman Harper, Sharia law has no place here. None. That doesn't mean it's going to happen. We have got to get out of a fear-based lifestyle through whatever means necessary. Unfortunately, Rhino, you and I are research nerds. Let's just be honest.
1: Sadly, yes.
0: Yeah, both of us are. Most people are not. They hear what they're told. They know what they read. That was presented to them, and then they move on with their life, and that forms their rock-solid basis of fact. That's not the whole thing. You hear many times, either me or especially Rhino, I think you're better at it than I am, Rhino, will come out with some ridiculous, obscure fact to back up a conversation we're having that nobody knew, except for Rhino. You're just good that way, dude.
2: I appreciate that.
0: You are. That's what I'm talking about. You have to be able to look into things. You have to be a detective these days. And detectives are, they don't grow on trees. So we're at a disadvantage. We're running the race with one foot in a bucket of cement to begin with, in general. And people are busy. They're stressed. They're tired. They don't have the time. That Rhino and I are lucky. We get paid to do this. We get paid to dig into stuff. But most people are not in that position. So all they have time for is, you know, the national news, whatever pops up on Facebook when they're just trying to scroll and see if any of their friends have new grandbabies. And then they get peppered with 20 different things. Some may be true. Some may be not true. Quite a few of them, mostly true. And here we are. I'm just saying, before we have a panic, before we have a freak out, know all the facts. So that you can see things in a proper light.
3: That's why I like the system they've used on Twitter or X or whatever it's called nowadays with the community notes, because yes, everybody is getting, or everybody that's a part of the community note program or whatever is voting on the veracity of the note. But you also have usually multiple notes with multiple sources. You can go in and check the information for yourself.
0: Yeah, somebody else does the detective work for you. They do the research. Because we now live in a world that is complex enough, you have to do that. If you're going to know the full truth and know what you're talking about, you have to do that. And until we reach that point, the community note system is beautiful. I love that. Same as you. Sometimes I'll see a post on X and it just came out and I'm like, well, the community notes are incoming on this one. I can tell you that already. And sure enough, they'll pop up and go, as it turns out, this is a load of bull.
3: And every once in a while, the lack of community notes is telling. Like, for example, the pictures of Nancy Mace over the weekend with her plethora of newly gotten tattoos. And it's like, hang on, waiting on the community note to show up and say this is AI generated or a spoof. And the note never showed.
0: Yeah. Yeah. It's not a full sleeve. It's just like different tattoos dotted up and down both arms. I do have to wonder what the big deal about that would be. But that is unfortunately a side effect of the polarization that we're dealing with, because everything is a bone of contention with someone. So it must be a problem for everyone. She got tattoos. It's her arms. Her money she spent to get them. Knock yourself out. Doesn't bother me.
3: But because it didn't have a community note, I went down the rabbit hole and found her. I think it was New York Post did an interview with her where she talked about how, yeah, she's gotten 9 different tattoos since becoming a member of Congress. Because getting inked provides, quote, the pain that I need to feel, end quote.
0: Okay, that's a fairly weird reason. But at the same time, her arms, her money, whatever. I don't care. If she's wearing an outfit with sleeves, you don't know. So how much impact is it really going to have on your life? I mean, I am at zero on the tattoo meter. I don't have a single tattoo, but I don't see a problem with them. But there are plenty of people that do, and they demand that you give their opinion the respect you would give a natural law. That's where everyone is now. Is it even fixable at this point, Rhino?
3: Oh, sure it is. It just is going to require being a little mean every once in a while.
0: Well, that has so gone out of fashion. Just ridiculously. Except I feel some days for me because, how do I put this? I'm a jerk. I freely admit it, but you have to be. You have to be a jerk at times. You cannot walk through life being all puppy dogs, rainbows, and sunshine beams filtering in through the window. Every once in a while, someone or something just needs to be smacked with a shovel. I'm going to wind up on a watch list after today, aren't I?
3: No, but as silly as it may sound, some sound advice came from the brother of the voice of Optimus Prime, one Peter Cullen, when he was going to audition for the role of Optimus Prime in the cartoon Transformers from the 1980s. He talked to his brother about it, and his brother was a Vietnam veteran. And his brother gave him one line of advice. Be strong enough to be gentle.
0: Yeah. Yeah, exactly. Gentle is not where you start, necessarily. But you get there by having the self-assurance, having the strength, having the ability to see the good in people. But at the same time, that doesn't mean you just let everything go. That's the fine line that we seem to have trouble walking right now, in my eyes. Sometimes things don't call for being nice. Well, they're going to move me to the back pew in church this week, and that's okay. I understand completely. Final segment on this Monday of Middays in the Element Well Studios on the way next. Keep it here.
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9: 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I'm JT Mitchell, and here's your Midday Ag Report. A bill has been introduced in Congress that would make it easier for farm workers with work visas to keep those visas. Mississippi Republican Congressman Trent Kelly said he's in favor.
10: We have our sweet potato farmers in Calhoun County up here, Vardaman, in that area. We have all of our workers, and they come in, and many of these folks came in on a legal work visa. They don't want citizenship. They want to work here. You can't get local labor to do that. They've tried. All our farmers have. And so what we're wanting

0: thing to do is make sure we keep work visas for those people who can harvest our crops, plant our crops, do all those things. And right now, unfortunately, the local people just don't want to go take those jobs, so they go without jobs if we can't get immigrant workers to do those.
1: The bill is not expected to pass this Congress, but could be brought up again next year.
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0: Welcome back. Super Talk, Mississippi Middays in the Element Well Studios. Have you heard about the attempt to form a new political party in Indiana?
1: No.
0: This is a good one. The former two-term Republican mayor of Indianapolis, okay, so he's got some cred. He's running for Secretary of State this year. Gathered more than 37,000 signatures to get on the ballot because he's not running as a Republican, as he did for his two terms as mayor, because he's trying to basically create a new party. Because Indiana, state law there is, if a candidate gets at least 2% of the votes, their party secures ballot access for the next 4 years. He's calling it the Lincoln Party. That's his stated goal. He wants to get at least 2% of the vote so that the Lincoln Party can be on the ballot for the next 4 years. You and I have talked about this. We are a two-party system, and that's it. There's been other parties throughout history. Closest we've come to having a third one was the Reform Party when Ross Perot came in and basically messed up the election. I just don't know at this point if it's a feasible goal to try to start up a third party. Especially for someone who successfully ran for mayor of a large city, Indianapolis, as a Republican, and now he's trying to break off. We have fractures in the Republican Party. We have fractures in the Democratic Party. I saw a great thing. I don't know if you saw any clips from Meet the Press on Sunday. Hakeem Jeffries was on there, and Kristen Welker, to her credit, started asking him questions about the Democratic Socialist of America and all of those things, and he dodged every single one of those questions. He deflected, he worked around this, like, well, I'm not for it, but I'm not going to speak out against it right now because I don't know who's winning. So there are divisions everywhere. I don't know. To me, this is something that would have to almost, in a way, happen organically to have a third party that would even have a chance. You had the Reform Party. You had, in Republican circles, you had the whole Tea Party break off, but still ran as Republicans. What are the odds we get another party at some point?

Slim to none, especially if the face of the new party is some former mayor of a metropolitan city. Like, if you were going to have a major new party pop up, it would have to be behind someone who either already has a following or has more money than we're used to seeing being spent, which is saying a lot, in order to get the name recognition required.

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1: The Lincoln Party. We'll see. I think it's probably decent odds. This is the first and last time you'll hear about it. Just a thought. Even if they get on the ballot. Because it doesn't work that way anymore. It never really worked that way. All the way back to the Whigs. I mean, we've got a long history in America of trying to come up with a new way to do things and settling on the old way to do things. And I think that will go the same exact way. Very quickly, scientists were trying to perform some atomic experiments and accidentally turned lead into gold. They were bombarding lead atoms into each other, and it knocked out the appropriate number of protons and turned the lead atoms into gold atoms. Now, this would be an incredibly expensive, unwieldy... Sir Francis Bacon did not have access to a linear particle accelerator, so he was never going to get there. But it is now possible. We know. It's been done.
2: Yeah, when you're talking about the scale of what they've produced, they've been running this experiment for years now, and they have produced 29 picograms of gold.
1: Yes.
2: That's not 86 billion gold nuclei, but that's less than a trillionth of a gram.
1: Not even enough for a decent tooth filling. Or a grill. Just wanted to throw that out there. You can't turn lead into gold. Well, just like all other absolutes in the universe, that is immediately followed by the words, unless. It's the way it works. You have a wonderful day. We got to get out of the way for the great outdoors. Rhino enjoyed it as always, sir.
2: Oh, yeah.
1: And we will do it again soon, I have no doubt, here on Super Talk Mississippi, my friend. I'll see you then.
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4: I'm Gian Gelosi. The Supreme Court, for a second time, refusing a request by President Trump to review a $5 million civil judgment against him after a jury found in 2023 that he sexually abused and defamed writer E. Jean Carroll. The president is also appealing a second verdict that orders him to pay Carroll $83 million. And today ends the 60-day window to reach a broader deal with Iran.
5: And reports indicate very little progress toward a diplomatic solution that would reopen the Strait of Hormuz. The Wall Street Journal reports that Iran has been using this time to prepare for a return to conflict rather than finding a diplomatic off-ramp.
4: That's Fox's Trey Yinks. The deadline was laid out in the Memorandum of Understanding, which is an agreement derailed by Iran's attacks on tanker ships. And actress Hayden Panettiere has died. She was only 36 years old. 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
7: Your Southwest Mississippi forecast from the National Weather Service calling for sunny and hot today. High near 99 degrees, heat index values as high as 110. Tonight, mostly clear, low around 75. A 20% chance of afternoon rain and thunderstorms tomorrow, otherwise sunny and hot, high near 98.
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9: With Supertalk News, I'm JT Mitchell. A new Supreme Court justice will take the bench in Mississippi, at least for the time being. Governor Tate Reeves announced that Amanda Tolleson will temporarily fill the seat left vacant by James Maxwell. Maxwell moved on.

0: to become a federal judge after being appointed by President Trump. Tolleson is an attorney at Butler Snow and, according to the governor's office, has experience in administrative and election law, in governmental and appellate litigation. A special election for the Northern District 3 Place 2 seat could happen this fall, meaning Tolleson will only be on the bench for a couple of months unless she decides to seek the seat full-time. Quick look at gas prices. With the ceasefire between the U.S. and Iran expiring, there's not much movement at the pumps. The average price for a gallon of regular in Mississippi is $3.60, about 8 cents higher than a month ago and 92 cents higher than a year ago.
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0: With college football right around the corner, the Associated Press has released its first top 25 poll. Griffin Ray has the rankings.
3: The first AP top 25 for the 2026 season has Ohio State at number one. Coming in right behind the Buckeyes is Oregon, with the top five being rounded out by Georgia, Notre Dame, and Texas. Defending champion Indiana is in at number six, while runner-up Miami is at seven. Texas A&M is at eight, with Ole Miss coming in at number nine. It's the highest preseason ranking for the Rebels so far after making it to the college football playoff for the first time ever a season ago. Oklahoma rounds out the top 10. Check out numbers 11 through 25 of the AP Top 25 by going to supertalk.fm.
0: The New Orleans Saints dropped their first preseason game of the year, 24-20, to the Jaguars on Saturday night. Most of the Saints starters did sit out, but backup quarterback Zach Wilson looked pretty polished, tossing for 145 yards and a touchdown.
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1: Welcome to Super Talk Outdoors, where every single Monday at lunchtime we celebrate the world-class outdoors of the state of Mississippi because we live in the capital of the outdoors in America. I want to thank you for joining us on the powerful Super Talk Mississippi Radio Network. I really appreciate everything everyone does to spread the news about the show, to give us comments and feedback. We really appreciate you, our listeners here on Super Talk Mississippi. We're in every corner of the state, and we can't thank you enough. Hey, listen, the last couple of weeks, we spent some time talking about chronic wasting disease. You know, there's a lot of misinformation out there. I would really encourage you to do your own homework. Excuse me. Listen to

0: those shows and you know, draw your own conclusion. But it seems that you hear on the other side, follow the money, as if state biologists and others are somehow getting rich off chronic wasting disease. That's the biggest pile of bull I have ever heard in my life. If you really want to follow the money on the people who are saying that. There's a lot more into it in it for them, that is for sure. And at someday in the future, maybe it's 10, 15, 20 years down the road, they're going to have a really terrible legacy as people begin to really appreciate that the William McKinleys and the land wills of the world were so right. And listen, I'm thrilled to be here because I'm in an independent position. I'm not funded by any of these organizations. I can tell it like it is. I wouldn't be doing this show if I couldn't tell it like it is, at least the way I see it. Then I'm thrilled that actually Lan Wilf's out there with his voice now. If you haven't gone to the Old Biologist YouTube page, you really need to go check it out. He's really doing a great job of rebuttaling some of these ridiculous arguments that you're hearing from the other side and really saying to them, and I say it too, why don't we join together and go fight chronic wasting disease together? Why don't we do that? It's affecting all of us. But somebody in certain camps decided it's better to try to minimize it and target the state biologists and all the great work that's being done to try to make it so that our kids can enjoy deer hunting the way that we've been able to enjoy it. And they figured it's better to do that than to just join together and let's go slow the spread of chronic wasting disease together. I mean, what's so difficult about that? I tell you what's difficult about that. The deer breeders and others really want to be able to transfer deer. And by the way, I've gotten notes from some high fence owners and others who are not happy with the way all these arguments are going on that side. They think that, you know, making the conversation so often about deer breeding and not about protecting the rights of high fence owners, they're not happy about it. And I've also gotten good information that deer are still being transferred in this state and out from outside the state into this state, which is a Lacey Act violation. We've not put enough focus on that. I hope the Mississippi Department of Wildlife, Fisheries and Parks goes full bore to try to understand, you know, what's happening in that community, because we know the largest vector related to CWD is the transfer of live deer. We just know that. And you should know that too. Okay, enough about it today. We're moving on. We're going to visit now with my friend Ed Penny, who's the director of public policy for the Southern Region for Ducks Unlimited. He's been a regular on this show for the past, I don't know, 5 years. It's been amazing that much time has gone by. But anyway, without any further ado, let me welcome my friend Ed Penny back to the Ricky Matthews Show. That's my other show, Super Talk Outdoors. How you doing, my friend?
1: I'm doing well, Ricky. Good morning to you, and always great to be here. It feels like it was just yesterday when we started talking about all the important work that the conservation policy folks, Ducks Unlimited, and other places are doing together for our wildlife and for our resources here in the state.
0: Yeah, you know, Ed, I tell you, man, the more work I do in this arena, the more I hope that organizations like the Outdoor Stewardship Coalition and, you know, some new organizations that I hear may be emerging soon that involve sportsmen and so on. We've all got to continue to join together and do what's best for this, for especially our state of Mississippi. I mean, I know that you've got multi-state responsibilities, but this show is principally about Mississippi. No matter what it is, whether it's the turkey, the deer, the ducks or whatever, we've got work to do, and I appreciate what you've been able to do. You haven't steered away from saying, sometimes you have to say things that people don't like, but that's kind of part of your job, isn't it?
1: It is part of my job. As a policy person, we do have to speak the truth to folks in office, and we have to remind them that sportsmen also vote. You know, we like to say that that's an important voting block, mostly because these are real people. Hunters and anglers in Mississippi support elected officials and the decisions they make, and they need to be accountable to them. But it's absolutely important to make sure our interests are taken care of. And I would say in Mississippi, a lot of times they are. We've been able to get a lot of things done, and the Outdoor Stewardship Trust Fund is a very, very bright spot around the southern region and for what is getting done. We are in year five of

0: of grant applications and getting work done, and we're thrilled to report on that progress. And we do have a good atmosphere for supporting that, and that we do want to thank all of our elected officials for continuing to support that. And that goes with a lot of work. We don't take it for granted. We do have to show the results and show success, and that's part of our job at Ducks Unlimited.
1: Hey, listen, if there was ever a case for outdoor enthusiasts and podcasters who are involved in the outdoor space, especially as it relates to duck hunting, it was the situation that recently came to fruition as it relates to the Prairie Pothole region, because, I mean, the Prairie Potholes equal duck factory for Mississippi. And when you got a 219,000 individuals out there commenting on something and creating a more positive situation going forward versus what might have happened there, why don't you give it's a little bit hard to explain, but I think you probably have gotten really good at talking about it. What happened, and what was the result of it as it relates to all that?
0: Ricky, that's a great question. I appreciate the chance to talk about it a little bit. What we had was a proposal by the U.S. Fish and Wildlife Service to change their rule that's been in place for a long time, and it was even more clearly defined in 2024. And that rule prevented permanent drainage of prairie pothole wetlands in the Dakotas. We all know that most of our ducks and waterfowl come from those regions. In fact, those prairie potholes provide habitat for over 50% of our country's waterfowl. So, you know, Mississippi relies on ducks to come from other states. Louisiana, Arkansas, every single state in the country relies on these waterfowl and relies on these potholes to produce waterfowl. And the Fish and Wildlife Service was deciding to change their rule to allow drainage of these wetlands. These wetlands are often protected by duck stamp funded conservation easements. So waterfowl hunters have supported protecting these wetlands for generations. And we were not going to just stand aside and let the Fish and Wildlife Service change the rule to allow drainage of these important wetlands. And, you know, we did a ton of work. Ducks Unlimited led the way. Our volunteers were absolutely engaged. We got, like you said, 219,000 public comments in the Federal Register. The vast majority of those were against this rule change. And that would not have happened without a lot of support from our membership. Members of Congress weighed in, our Mississippi delegation weighed in on this. Lots of folks in the waterfowl hunting industry weighed in, and we can talk about who those are. But it was an absolutely huge and coordinated effort to stop this. And we were very successful in getting it stopped. And in fact, Friday afternoon, the Fish and Wildlife Service announced that they would no longer be pursuing this change. And we were absolutely thrilled to see that.
1: You know, we talk a lot about the potholes in Canada, but boy, I think sometimes it really pays to bring awareness to the wetland easements that exist in states like Iowa and Minnesota and Montana and North Dakota and South Dakota, because it all adds up together along with Canada to help us get a good, clear picture of the areas where Mississippi ducks come from. This is really important, isn't it?
0: It is. It's our biggest priority. Ducks Unlimited works in a lot of different parts of the country, but the Prairie Pothole region is our number one continental priority area for us to spend dollars on, for us to do work in. And Canada has the vast majority of the Prairie Pothole region, but the U.S. part of the prairies is absolutely important. And American duck stamp dollars, American duck hunter dollars, go to support protecting these pothole wetlands, protecting the grassland habitat around these potholes. And again, 50% of our ducks come from American wetlands on the U.S. side of Prairie Pothole region. So vastly important, hugely important. We cannot understate the importance of it. And that's why the stakes were so high the last few weeks. It's been super busy. I haven't been this busy working on a federal issue in quite a while. And you know, having success and getting a victory like this would not have happened without a lot of support from a lot of sportsmen, including our Mississippi folks.
1: I mean, you think about the duck stamp money, think about the importance.

0: importance of Pittman Robertson dollars. We probably don't talk about those things enough, about how our hunting license goes to fund some really important stuff. When we come back.
1: Hey, this is Chris Blackwell with Blackwell's Family Medicine in Tylertown. 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
0: Mississippi. Welcome back to Super Talk Outdoors. Hope you're having a wonderful day as we continue to talk about important stuff with Ed Penny. 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Now let's get back over to my good buddy Ed Penny with Ducks Unlimited. It's great to have a win, and that's what it's all about, man. When you can draw people together who have a shared love and interest in duck hunting and the importance of protecting the prairie pothole region. It's great to get a win as it relates to all that. But as I mentioned before we went to break, I think sometimes we forget about the importance of duck stamp money. We forget about the importance of the other funds that have been created as a result of people, buying their duck stamps and of course their hunting licenses with things like the Pittman Robertson dollars. But

0: does issues like this sometimes give us a chance to kind of circle back and say, man, all these things are tightly integrated for a really good reason.
1: That's right, Ricky. And we can't gloss over the fact that American hunters support habitat, not only in a state like Mississippi. So Mississippians are investing in North Dakota prairie potholes. They do that by buying a federal duck stamp. And they can go to those wetlands and point to them. We can point to them and say, Mississippi duck hunters help protect those wetlands. And that was a point and a clear message that really resonated with this administration. $1.3 billion since 1934 has been invested by duck hunters. So we're putting our money where our mouth is. $31 billion, I think, in Pittman-Robertson investment. Again, those are excise taxes. So when you go buy ammo, go buy a firearm, the manufacturer is paying that tax, and a lot of that goes to supporting habitat conservation, not just in a state, but in a place like North Dakota. When I say a state, like Mississippi or Arkansas or a southern state. But hunters put their money where their mouth is, and that's why there's so much hunting industry support for habitat conservation. And with this issue, with this wetland proposal that the Fish and Wildlife Service had, that's why we were seeing so much outcry in social media, in newspapers and magazines, on the radio, all around the country, hunters speaking up and the industry was speaking up to protect habitat they had invested in.
0: Good stuff, man. That's really, really good stuff. Man, you know, you look at the Outdoor Stewardship Trust Fund. Took us a couple of years to get it. It finally got launched, at least approved in 2022. It's amazing how much progress we've made over a short period of time. Continue to get support in Mississippi legislature. The more we do, more people understand what it is we're doing. And it keeps getting refined in the payback versus, for example, on things like finding matching funds and all that. I mean, all that's come to fruition. But it is everything we hoped it would be. And it's just going to get better in the years to come, isn't it?
1: It is going to get better. And I was looking at the numbers earlier this morning. I think that we've got over $50 million planned investment and planned projects, and I think $100 million in leverage dollars. So $150 million in work around the state. You know, there's work from boating access projects along the Gulf Coast. There's wetland projects on public lands in the Mississippi Delta. There's small town park projects in North Mississippi. There's a broad diversity of projects that are getting done. And in fact, we hope more wildlife hunting and fishing projects get supported over the next couple of years. And I think they will because of all the investment that hunters are putting in. But that is absolutely a bright spot for the trust fund. And it, you know, I don't want to belabor it too much, but we've had a lot of elected officials support. Governor Reeves has supported it. He continues to talk about how important it is around the state. And I didn't say this earlier about the wetland proposal, but at the federal level, that Governor Reeves and our MDWFP commission came out early and strong on this and supporting it. So I do want to thank them for their support and making sure that Mississippians' voices are heard at the federal level on that, but they're also making sure our voices are heard here at the state level.
0: Good stuff, man. It is really good stuff. And you know what? The more we do, the more people get it. And, you know, doing workshops that you've been involved in, helping local officials and others understand what the process is all about, how to apply, what kind of projects we're looking for. Really a diverse, you know, a diverse range of projects, all to try to enhance Mississippians' ability to enjoy the outdoors. At the end of the day, it's not always just about hunting. It could be about canoeing or boat ramps or a wide variety of things. But you know, it's been good to see that wide range of projects, hasn't it?
1: It has been. And another thing that's happened at the federal level to kind of coordinate and coexist with the trust fund is the Farm Bill. You know, the Farm Bill and the conservation programs within the Farm Bill were a big discussion topic when we were trying to pass the trust fund a few years ago. There's lots of dollars, lots of funding available for private landowners through the Farm Bill. Unfortunately, we haven't been able to get a Farm Bill, a five-year Farm Bill done. We continue to have it extended. But the dollars in the Farm Bill, authorized in the Farm Bill, are absolutely important for Mississippi private landowners. And the trust fund can

0: leverage those dollars and make sure that Mississippi landowners and Mississippi wildlife habitat, our lands and waters and wildlife, get all the dollars that they can. And the trust fund is a big part of that. So, you know, again, federal level, state level, and private dollars are all working together to do good things on the Mississippi landscape.
1: Hey, listen, I was in the Mississippi Delta over the past weekend. It was great to spend some time there. We spray in some food plots and doing stuff like that. But one of the things you notice, and you know this well, I think maybe you and I have talked about this before, is with all the pressure on farmers, farmers are actually putting land into ag that maybe they didn't have before. You know, it may have been maybe some land off to the side that wasn't as beneficial before, but now they're saying, man, we've got to use every square inch because we've really got to work harder to make these numbers work. You're probably seeing that across the U.S., huh?
0: Yeah, and Ricky, that's a great point, is that that mentality of having to maximize yield is the best way to for most of our farmers to make ends meet and even hope to make a profit. And that's really the mindset that was driving the wetland issue in the prairies. You know, same in the Mississippi Delta, where farmers have to maximize every square inch. You got to do it in North Dakota too. Unfortunately, a lot of the lands that they were wanting to maximize yield on were not acquired, but the wetland drainage rights were acquired on these properties, on these farms, that they can continue to farm, but they can't drain the wetlands. So they were seeking to maximize their yield, maximize every square inch of their property, which absolutely is important to them. But those wetlands were bought and paid for by American duck hunters. So we had to say, we've got to oppose that action. We don't oppose agriculture. We don't oppose farmers. Same thing in the Mississippi Delta. We got to make sure that they have the tools they need to grow crops and fiber and fuel that helps our country. But in the Dakotas, we had to say, no, we got to stop this. But like you said, a lot of these programs are available. We got to make sure that a farm bill gets passed so that payment rates get updated, that programs get updated and modernized, and so that all farmers, all of our farmers in Mississippi and elsewhere, have the tools they need to stay on their property.
1: Listen, we got 2 minutes left. You know, what else is on your mind outside of what we've talked about?
0: Well, I'm ready for a little cooler weather. I think we all are, but dove season is upon us. That's always a great start to, I think alligator season may actually be before dove season, but for most of us, dove season is the most important time of the year to get our hunting seasons kicked off. I'm looking forward to it. Hope we get a little breath of fresh, cool air coming, which we normally do, which will bring not only a few more doves, but also blue-winged teal and start the waterfowl migration. So I'm really looking forward to that.
1: Hey, man, you've seen some of the weather prognosticators and what they have to say about what the winter might look like for places like Mississippi. And it's looking like it's going to be wetter and colder. And there's a lot of agreement on that. And it will be interesting if we get some good, consistent cold weather. It might, and some habitat that would come with some wet weather. Maybe we'll have a good duck season.
0: I'm hoping we will. I think breeding conditions are average. You know, part of my policy jobs is to set expectations. We do need cold weather. We need wet potholes. We need abundant wetlands in the prairies. It has been dry the last few years, but you know, sometimes we get cold weather and wet weather, and it all lines up and things work out for Mississippi hunters. And I'll be out there in the field with my dog and our kids and our friends and enjoying whatever comes. But I appreciate the work that MDWFP is doing on our public lands to support hunting, support wetlands, support waterfowl, and they're an absolutely important partner here in the state and also around the country. So thanks.
1: Well, speaking of cold weather, man, I went outside this morning, could cut the air with a knife in coastal Mississippi. So I can't even imagine what cool weather might look like. And in the Delta this past weekend, it was terrible. Ed Penny, thank you, my friend. Stay safe in the outdoors. See you next Monday. Mississippi.
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18: With Super Talk News, I'm JT Mitchell. A new Supreme Court justice will take the bench in Mississippi, at least for the time being. Governor Tate Reeves announced that Amanda Tolleson will temporarily fill the seat left vacant by James Maxwell. Maxwell moved on to become a federal judge after being appointed by President Trump. Tolleson is an attorney at Butler Snow and, according to the governor's office, has experience in administrative and election law, in governmental and appellate litigation. A special election for the Northern District 3 Place 2 seat could happen this fall, meaning Tolleson will only be on the bench for a couple of months unless she decides to seek the seat full-time. Quick look at gas prices. With the ceasefire between the U.S. and Iran expiring, there's not much movement at the pumps. The average price for a gallon of regular in Mississippi is $3.60, about 8 cents higher than a month ago and 92 cents higher than a year ago.
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6: Welcome back to Super Talk Outdoors. I really enjoy visiting with Ed Penny. Probably should have him back more often. Congratulations to all the people who were involved in kind of beating back that new regulation. It's going to be good. It's going to accrue very positively for future duck hunting for Mississippi. That is for sure. Now let's shift gears and move over to Pierce Young, assistant coordinator for the private lands program. Someone I really, really, really enjoy spending time with on this show. He ought to be back on the show more often than he is. But he's a busy dude. He's traveling the state and working with private landowners because so many, I mean, you can't make a big impact if you just go to public land in Mississippi. You got to get the private land guys on our side as it relates to conservation. And Pierce has dedicated his life to that. So Pierce, thank you for joining me, my friend.
7: Absolutely. Good to be back.
6: Hey, listen, you did a post recently. I loved it, man. As a former publisher, I've read it with so much interest. It's hard sometimes to, I don't care what the subject matter is, it's hard sometimes to find the right information, to find, you know, accurate information, right information. And your post actually spoke to how difficult it is to manage, to just do conservation management when there's just such a wide array of misinformation. In some cases, it's misinformation. Some of it is literally propaganda to try to steer people away from the truth. But it makes it harder for people in your position. I bet you are constantly, when you sit down with somebody, say, well, that's not true. Maybe that's true. No, that's not true either. And you have to kind of sort through it. It makes it harder to be a wildlife biologist, doesn't it?
7: Yeah, I mean, misinformation and disinformation, it's been around, you know, for a long time, you know, and just really has gotten ramped up with social media, you know, and wildlife management information is not immune to that, right? So a lot of times when we are on site visits, you know, we're trying to give good information for those landowners to make the best possible decisions for their property. And so sometimes you run into, you know, different things that are not exactly correct or out of context, and it's to the landowner's benefit to know the truth and the facts behind all of it. And so yeah, that is a part of it for sure.
6: Listen, you've posted so much. I mean, we could, you know, talking about nesting and brood areas, your visit to the 2026 Southeast Deer Study Group meeting, you know, the importance of interior cover matter, you know, the whole Firearm 40 program and all of that, the importance of thinning pines. I mean, there's so much there, man. You literally are playing in a bunch of places, that, you know, in terms of topics in your world at any, you're like all simultaneously at any given time, aren't you?
7: Yeah, I mean, you know, there's multiple types of wildlife, and each one of those different wildlife needs something different every month. You know, we got something different going on all the time in the realm of wildlife management. And so there's all kinds of topics and nuances and new research coming out all the time as well, you know, so it's a lot of good stuff out there to talk about.
6: When you're dealing with landowners and lease owners, I mean, the topic could be deer, turkey, quail, multi-species. I mean, you really have seen it all. When you're on the ground with landowners, though, do you find them just excited about working with you and wanting to do anything you need to do? Do they push back on anything with you? Or is it usually they want you big time?
7: I would say most of the time when we meet with landowners, I mean, they reach out to us. We're not going to them. So, you know, they're wanting our advice. So from the get-go, it's a pretty good relationship. Most of them are very open, but it is still their property. You know, That's the first thing we do when we get on a site is trying to figure out what their goals and objectives are and try to tailor our recommendations, you know, around that. And so, you know, obviously, you know, it's their property and they can disagree, you know, all they want to with some of the stuff we might recommend, and that's their right.

0: to, you know, not take you to that advice, but more times than not, it's going to be to their benefit to listen to us, you know, if they feel like that would be the right decision for their place. So,
1: yeah, that is super important. Like, how many landowners might you be working with at any given time?
0: So, I still keep in touch with a lot of landowners, still work with a lot of landowners. Me personally, at you know, as you mentioned, I'm the assistant coordinator of our program, so I'm not really a field biologist anymore. For example, we just crunched our numbers. I just sent it to our staff last week. Between July of 2025 and July of 2026, our team of biologists visited over 800 properties in a year.
1: Wow.
0: In 12 months. We've been setting a record, you know, for our staff every year with really the same amount of staff, you know, for a while now. A lot. I don't know exactly the breakdown of how many new properties that was. That also included revisits, DMAP properties, things like that. We also had our highest DMAP sign up since about 2008, I believe is right. So really, that's been increasing and increasing pretty steadily since about 2017 for sure. And we've kind of hit a high number there. Fire in the 40 program, we had a record number of applications for that. We're visiting a lot of those properties. If it's a property we've already been to, you know, that might be over the phone conversation, but we had over 500 applications for the Fire on the 40 program. So to say we're busy is an understatement, you know, but seeing a lot of ground, we've got a lot of good biologists doing a lot of good things.
1: Listen, I had this incredible conversation last week with William McKinley. As you know him well, you work closely with him, and he's been a regular on the show, the Deer Program Coordinator. And Corey Gray, who's done all that great research in Arkansas, I mean, really definitive research. It's amazing how important what they're doing in Arkansas is to understand what's happening. But when you think about 50% prevalence of CWD in a county where there are only 5 deer per square mile, man, that is hard to get your head around. And then you look over here in Mississippi, you're talking about 33 deer per square mile. When you're talking about the DMAP program, and William's concerned that the population of deer in Mississippi is going up at a time we should be really managing it down so that we can use that as a major, major tool for us to manage the spread of CWD. You know, our goal is to slow it down and give God or science an opportunity to catch up. Is that a sort of a more profound or like compelling case that you're making one-on-one with property owners, that we've really got to work harder within the DMAP program to get the population down?
0: Yeah, I mean, when we're working with individual landowners, you know, we're mainly focusing on their individual property, because any individual property, it's to their benefit, you know, for whatever their goal is. Even if, you know, they're big into rabbit hunting or turkey hunting and not really deer management, deer are a keystone species. They can degrade the habitat if there's too many of them. So even those people, it's to their benefit. And it all works together as a whole. As you mentioned, you know, 90% of our state is privately owned. So unless the individual properties are making that a priority to get those populations down to a healthy level, you know, until that happens, we're going to have a lot of places where deer are overpopulated, habitats degraded, and the quality of the deer, also disease risk, but also other species as well, not just deer, can be affected.
1: Yeah. Hey, I mentioned that I was in the Delta this past weekend, and we were spraying some food plots, and we put out some lime. We did it by the bag because of some of the areas we had to go to. We'd do it with bag, and we put out, I don't know, between a couple of food plots, like 57 bags, and it was hot. But man, I mean, I tell you, what's interesting is dry, there's dusty, but

0: there's been enough sporadic rain that the undergrowth is dramatic, man. I mean, you look anywhere, and we worked a little harder. Number one, to take out some trees to open up the canopy, but also on top of that, with the ice storm, that assisted us in helping to open up the canopy. But in every area where that effort or the ice storm contributed, whoo, buddy, it's taken off. So it's been just enough rain to really kind of move that along. Are you seeing that across the state?
1: Yeah, I mean, you know, with the 2023 drought and a lot of the bug damage in pines that happened, and then follow that up with the ice storm that we just had this past year, you know, there's definitely been an increase in relatively good, vegetation getting to the ground. However, with deer populations, they try to overtake that immediately if you don't, try to keep a lid on them. You know, they're going to follow that carrying capacity line up every time.
0: We'll be right back for a final segment with our friend Pierce Young from the Department of Wildlife, Fisheries, and Parks right after this.

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11: 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Hope you're having a great day. Listen, my new book, Finding Hope, 25 Lifelines for Life Storms, comes out in 2 weeks. It's amazing to me that we're finally here after a year and a half of writing and all the work and great support, a Pulitzer Prize winning editor. You know, it's been a kind of a family affair, and the over 30 people that I write about. I'm excited to share this story with you. It's not, you know, Katrina was the seed, but it became something about life storms, and the people that I write about in this book are incredible. These are literally practical lifelines to help you kind of manage difficult times. And I think the approach that I took is not academic, is not necessarily inspirational. It's literally practical lifelines. You know someone who's struggling, or you're struggling yourself, I hope the book is one that gives you some hope. And you don't have to necessarily feel hopeful now. You just have to be willing to take the next step. And the book really talks about that. So I have a chapter in there that's about the outdoors being a sanctuary. And I share some beautiful stories in there about why that is. And I've talked about it on the show before, but you finally get to see it. The pre-orders are up now on Amazon, but you know, it'll be in your favorite local bookstores. If they don't carry it, you can ask them to carry it. I've had great response from the bookstores from Oxford, Jackson, to the coast, and a few, some points in between. So hopefully it'll be widely available. But my goal with the book is to save lives. That's my number one goal. So when you read it, you will understand why that's the way it is. So if you've got somebody you're concerned about, that you're worried about, read the book. And maybe it help you help them. And maybe it's something you can do by handing them the book to help them. So the whole mission behind the book is to pass hope forward. In fact, there's a pass hope forward page at the beginning of the book where you can write your name and a message of hope and hand it to somebody. So look for it. It's coming out on August the 29th. And your pre-orders are up now on Amazon if you're interested in that approach. Otherwise, go to your local independent bookstore, support them. Okay, now to my friend Pierce Young. It's great to always spend time with Pierce. Pierce, you think about, we're already at this. As I mentioned, it's really kind of strange in a way to think about the heat that we're experiencing right now. And before we know it, though, the cool fronts are going to start to come down, and we're all going to shift into this wonderful hunting, kind of mode. It's amazing how fast time flies, isn't it?
12: Yeah, I'm ready for cool weather. I'm ready for hunting season. Dove season kicks off, pretty soon. Looking forward to that. Fall, winter, that's my favorite time of year, getting out in the woods and enjoying all that. Looking forward to it.
11: You know, it is amazing. If you look at some, I don't know what you're seeing, but certainly what I mentioned on the show, if you look at some of the weather experts about what to expect because of the unusually strong weather conditions that we're dealing with right now, that we should have a wet and particularly cold winter. Is that what you're seeing? Are people talking about it? And what does that mean for Mississippi from your perspective?
12: Yeah, I mean, I hope so. I know that's what the almanac, predicts for this year. Right now, it's super hot, super dry in a lot of places. Really wish we'd start seeing a little bit of rain and getting out of some of these feels like 110s, in a lot of places. That's just not rough on us. That's rough on wildlife, too. And that's a field of wildlife research we really need to know more about. I know some people working on some of

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1: I loved him being there, but yeah, it is. I bet you the Heat's the big headline for you across the state right now, isn't it?
2: Yeah, right now that is. We're also starting to look into a mass survey, looking at the acorn crop, you know, getting a formalized survey with our staff going. Something we've talked about since I started with the agency. So props to one of our guys, Colby Henderson, for getting that going. But from what I've seen so far, we might have another good acorn year. I don't know how good yet. But, you know, from a deer hunting aspect, I'm seeing a lot more than I want to see.
1: We wondered about that because, you know, pecans have a way of being of cycling. We weren't sure about acorns, but it was a very challenging year last year because there were so many acorns in the woods. And you're saying we may actually see that again.
2: I've heard reports of, you know, at least in North Mississippi, white oaks looking good. I've seen a lot of red oaks looking good in central Mississippi. It's a little too early to tell right now, especially if we start getting droughty. They could start casting a lot of those acorns early as well. But, yeah, it might be another tough one.
1: Listen, Pierce, we don't spend enough time together. I love you joining me on the show. You're such a good, hardworking member of the team at the Department of Wildlife, Fisheries, and Parks and the Private Land Program. Thank you for spending some time with me.
2: Absolutely. Anytime.
1: Have a great day. We'll see you next Monday. Stay safe in the outdoors.

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1: News. I'm Therese Crowley. President Trump with advice for Iran as the 60-day ceasefire expires.
2: Raise the white flag of surrender. President Trump confirmed to Fox News that there is a back channel with the IRGC. These are the hardline officials inside of Iran, and that the United States and officials in Washington are speaking directly with IRGC officials in Iran.
1: The president tells Fox's Trey Yanks they're good poker players, but they're dying. The prosecution rests its case against Massachusetts nurse Lindsay Clancy, accused of murdering her three kids. The defense claims postpartum psychosis and a cocktail of 13 psychotropic drugs she was prescribed. The prosecution showed evidence she wasn't taking them all. And Las Vegas opening statements in the murder of rapper Tupac Shakur 30 years later. Dwayne Keefe D. Davis charged as the mastermind. 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
4: Your Southwest Mississippi forecast from the National Weather Service calling for sunny and hot today. High near 99 degrees, heat index values as high as 110. Tonight, mostly clear, low around 75. A 20% chance of afternoon rain and thunderstorms tomorrow, otherwise sunny and hot, high near 98.
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7: You're listening to Super Talk News. I'm Caleb Saylors. Mississippi Public Safety Commissioner Sean Tindall is entering the 2027 race for Attorney General. Tindall's team announced that he will officially kick off his campaign in DeSoto County on Thursday.
8: When we think about the Department of Public Safety, of course, we tend to think of the Highway Patrol and both, you know, the Highway Patrol and our Driver Services Division and DPS were really founded in 1938. So quite a history when you think about the years of history of that. But over the years, it's gotten bigger and you've added things like the Bureau of Narcotics and the Bureau of Investigations and Homeland Security and the Forensics Lab and all these different things.
7: That was Tindall talking about the department he's overseen since 2020. He is now looking

0: looking to fill a position soon to be left vacant by current Attorney General Lynn Fitch, who recently announced a run for governor. 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
0: Archaeologists have recovered more than 500 artifacts from what was a World War I hospital at Camp Shelby in Hattiesburg. Rita McCarty is part of the team that has recovered the items, and she tells us more about the historic discovery.
2: First of all, they started finding ceramic plates and bowls that had the medical insignia that date to that time period. We do find fragments like that here at Shelby that date to World War II, but the insignia is a little different. So based on that, we kind of knew we had something related to medical. There was also some test tubes, some microscopic slides, and, you know, just a couple of medicine bottles, things like that that sort of gave it away.
0: Be sure to keep up with all the latest news, sports, and politics in Mississippi by signing up for our free newsletter at supertalk.fm. 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
1: I was pleased. Our goals were pretty simple. Come ready to go today. I thought they did. It was really hot. Knew it was going to be hot. Needed it to be hot. At one point, it was 126 on the turf. And I really felt like for the day, they tried to play hard. I'm sure some of it's going to be ugly on tape and sloppy, but nobody griped. Nobody complained. Thought guys tried to give us what we wanted. We didn't have a lot of undisciplined penalties. Turnovers was the biggest key. Now you want the defense to create them, but you want the offense to protect it. So I'm going to lose either way. But some really good teaching moments and enough positive on both sides to be excited about, you know, just the ability to create some stuff. And we just got to clean up the rest. But we didn't have any significant injury. Nobody significant. Just bumps and bruises, and that's really for that many plays. That's my biggest key, is to get a good work day without losing any.

0: All right, football is well underway. That's Blake Anderson following Saturday's live scrimmage at the Rock. Welcome to the Super Talk Eagle Hour. We're broadcasting from the Southern Bank Corps studio here in Hattiesburg. Bob, Dima, and Kelly. Opening segment of our show today, as it is every day. 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Movie Star Restaurant, serving the Pine Belt for over 25 years. Dima, scrimmage number one under the belt. You heard what Coach just said. It was hot. Nobody got hurt, although there is an injury to report on the quarterback. But overall, your observations of this first live contact scrimmage.
1: All right, I have 21 quick points. So if you'll spare with me,
0: Dima.
1: Or how much time do we have? Do we have two segments?
2: As members of the media, yes. Are we allowed to ask you questions about your 21 points?
1: Absolutely. Okay. Yes. So why don't I do 10 now?
0: I'll
1: do 10 points now. Get your thoughts, and then we'll do 10 in the next segment. Does that work? I know that's not 21, but, I was homeschooled.
0: Let's just not go back to the pre-show conversation that was taking place here.
1: Yes. Right, we were talking about my strange addictions, and Kelly brought up a few he has.
0: And so that's all you need to know.
1: Hope those mics weren't on. All right. First and foremost, Ethan Hampton injury. That is the biggest news out of the fall scrimmage, the first scrimmage that we saw. First thing to report on from him is he started the day with the ones. Okay, so he comes out and does exactly what they need him to do. He goes straight down the field on the defense. I mean, I'm talking like bam, bam, bam. He was 3 for 3, 34 yards. There was an RPO play right at the end of that drive where he steps back to pass. He gets the ball out to Steven Robinson at the running back, and his thumb hits one of the defender's helmets. Now, they said, at the time, I didn't even know it had happened until about three drives later, when I'm like, where in the world is Hampton? Why is he not back in there? And then, we get our binoculars out. We're sitting in the press box. So we're looking, where is he? Like, we don't even see him on the sideline. And then we're like, that's not good. And about 30 minutes later, we see him coming out of the Duff Athletic Center with a towel over his head, no helmet, with a trainer. He comes out and, our initial thought was just heat exhaustion. I mean, it was hot out there. He's not from Mississippi, so, it would be unexplainable. But then he's holding his hand in an awkward way, his throwing arm. And then a trainer comes over after he comes out of the Duff, looks at his hand and says, and points towards the Athletic Center. And then they all three go back in, and we haven't seen him since the rest of the day. So we asked Blake Anderson about it, and he said that it was a minor contusion, and that the x-rays that they showed were negative, and that they expected him back soon. Now, important note, today at practice, I was there this morning at practice, saw Hampton there, no helmet, was in a ball cap, did not even touch a football, didn't even pick one up, which, if anybody is familiar with this kind of injury, that is never a good sign. In my opinion,
2: a couple of seasons ago in the NFL, that's a similar
1: Drew Brees
2: and Joe Burrow actually had this similar kind of thing where the thumb comes down on top of a helmet, and normally you wouldn't think that would be all that problematic, but at full speed, obviously it is.
1: Yeah, when you can't grip the football though, that's pretty big.
2: Yes.
1: And so we will see. I have not heard anything as far as surgery. That would be kind of worst case scenario. But when I did see his arm today, there was no noticeable wrap. There was no noticeable tape. So I think that's good news. The only bad news is that I didn't even see him pick up a football. Normally when quarterbacks kind of injured or throwing on, they're still kind of just tossing one around in their hands. They're always doing something. But I didn't even see him pick up a football. Now, second point, quarterback production. So these are the other two quarterbacks, so Landry Liddy and John White, now obviously inserted into this huge role in the scrimmage that we weren't expecting them to have.
2: Which we talked about last week.
1: Yes.
2: With, Southern Miss team, you better be ready.
1: They combined with 462 passing yards combined between the both of them. So second and third point, Landry Liddy, 16 of 24 with 212 yards, two interceptions. John White, 13 of 23, 216 yards with one interception. Biggest concern, and this is point four, this is point five, biggest concern was turnovers. The defense recorded three interceptions, including a pick six, almost got another pick six. Two additional interceptions were erased by penalties. So in total, almost five interceptions between those two quarterbacks. And that's something that was very much a concern because it wasn't like, at least in my opinion, and you kind of heard it what Blake Anderson said in that little spiel that we recorded there. I like seeing turnovers from a defense, but I don't want the offense to put the ball in position to be turned it over. So he's kind of like, I like what I see in my defense, but I don't like what it's almost like a damned if you do, damned if you don't sort of thing, right? But my thought was, I think it's different if the quarterback is throwing a

0: really good play, and the defense just makes a good play on it. That's different than what I was seeing on Saturday. What I was seeing on Saturday was bad decisions, late decisions, and caused turnovers. That's something you don't want to see. So that's concerning. And right now, guys, I mean, this quarterback race is wide open. I mean, we all thought right now that Hampton was the clear front runner, and I think even if he's back for this weekend scrimmage, he's missed out on a ton of reps. And, you know, I don't know. I just don't know where that stands right now. So we'll obviously keep everybody updated on that. So any thoughts so far?
1: Well, on the injury to Hampton, if that doesn't happen, my guess is that he's still your clear number one.
0: Yes.
1: So this is all predicated on how severe the injury is.
0: Right, but he's not getting the reps that he needs right now. So they play in 2 weeks. I mean, would you throw him out there? Yeah, I don't know. And so,
2: did you see a quarterback that you think could take the field in a real game and perform?
0: No.
2: There you go.
0: I mean, not that I would say right now is ready to play a Division I snap outside of Hampton. Hampton, when he's in, he looks the part. He's your quarterback.
2: So he's got to get well.
0: Yes, and that's why it's a little
2: What about
0: concerning.
2: The offensive line, Damon? Did they protect the quarterbacks?
0: They allowed 9 sacks over the course of the scrimmage, and they really haven't – can't do that face. They haven't settled on a starting 5, so that's getting into point 10. But you guys can't keep sighing. It's going to make me laugh. No, but the biggest problem with the offensive line was, and Anderson announced this, was that Broderick Roman, who was their one returning starter, announced he's retiring for football.
2: Why? Why is that?
0: Yeah, well, it's his 6th season. You know, he's been banged up a lot. It just said he's done. I don't know. And so that's a big deal. My problem with the offensive line wasn't necessarily the 9 sacks, because I think that doesn't necessarily mean the offensive line is bad. This is the problem. They do not have a starting 5 right now. So all throughout Saturday, almost every set of offensive line that was in there was a different offensive line. For example, you'll have, let's just say we three were offensive linemen. You'll have Kelly, Bob, Dima, and Joe, and, you know, whoever else.
3: Yeah.
0: And then the next line will be Kelly, Bob, Joe, blank, blank. And then
3: right.
0: The next line will be Bob, Joe, you know.
3: Yeah.
0: It's nobody the same, which to me is the reason why they allowed so many sacks, because here's the problem with that. You don't have any communication. You don't have any routine. You don't have any rhythm. And that's a big deal with the offensive line, communication, rhythm. So, and I asked Kyle Cephalo, we talked to him today, like, how quick are you from naming those starting 5 on the offensive line? Because you got to start somewhere. You know, as much as they say these competitions are deep and stuff, we're getting really close to a football game, and you're going to have some kind of answer, even if your number ones, your first string aren't your first string in the third game. You got to have some continuity there. So that to me was on the offensive line. Receivers. I thought Elijah Singleton has stapled himself as your deep ball threat. That was a core question we had. Who was going to be that guy? We knew the guys who were going to get those, you know, drag routes, kind of those outs between Jalen Hines, you know, Grant Page. Elijah Singleton, the Arkansas transfer, 6 passes, 175 yards receiving on Saturday. He had catches of 29, 49, and 66 yards. So to me, he's your deep ball threat, and the passes to him were good. The wide receiver room continues to look the best to me. Jalen Hines, 8 receptions, 81 yards, and Anderson said that Southern Miss could legitimately rotate 7 to 9 guys there. Davis Dalton, really? Oh, we got to go to the next scrimmage, but and the next segment, but really quickly on Davis Dalton. Hamstring injury for him. He did not play on this Saturday scrimmage, and he did not practice today. And that's obviously the injury that he's dealt with throughout his entire time here at Southern Miss.
2: All right, when we come back, we're going to continue our analysis of the first full contact scrimmage with Southern Miss football. We'll be right back after this commercial message. Stay with us, everybody. Super Talk Eagle Hour is on the air from the Southern Bank Course Studio.

0: My name's Larry Warren, Warren & Warren Asphalt Paving.
1: Larry, we've seen new asphalt companies coming into the area. What's the difference between them and what Warren & Warren offers?
0: Well, first of all, Warren & Warren will be here with you now and after the job is done. 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Do they have anything with the Better Business Bureau? 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Everybody is different. 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
11: All right, welcome back. I want to thank Eagle Tire West for all they do on our program. They're located on Highway 98 West. 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Very, very lucky to
12: have them. And it has come to my attention, Bob, that beer is not a form of hydration.
11: It is not, Kelly.
12: It is not. That's good to know.
11: I've never understood how people can get out in 100-degree weather and drink beer. I mean, it just doesn't make any sense.
12: Well, one or two or six. Yeah. But after that, you really do need to start thinking about
11: good stuff. You can hear that good medical advice from Kelly again later today on the Super Talk Eagle Hour podcast. That's what he's telling you. It's okay to drink beer in 100-degree weather. Apple, Audible, oh my God. Stitcher, TuneIn, YouTube, Alexa. You're about as much a doctor as that guy running for Senate up in Michigan.
12: No, I'm telling you, it's not good for hydration.
11: Oh, okay. Yeah. Good. I wanted to clarify.
12: Yeah.
11: That. Not good to drink alcohol in 100-degree weather.
12: If you're worried about hydration.
11: Right. Dima, you're not playing golf in this weather, are you?
13: Yeah, I am.
11: Dima.
13: It's fine.
11: Seriously.
13: I played yesterday at about 3:30.
12: I happen to know he has a significant life insurance policy.
11: Do you? Yeah.
12: So he's good.
11: He's looking a little less weary this morning than he has been in the past.
12: Yeah, Kari said, no, go ahead, play for 8 hours.
11: Yeah. What's Kelly's number again? All right, Dima, so you've painted in the first segment a pretty gloomy picture, 9 sacks and an injured quarterback. Let's continue with the good news.
12: Can I ask a question, though, first? You were talking about the receivers.
13: Yes.
12: And how the receiving room looks pretty good. From what you saw on Saturday, is it that the receivers are really good, that the defensive backs have struggled, a combination of the two?
13: I think it's a combination of the two. I really do believe in this receiver room. I think you got some guys there between Elijah Singleton, Jalen Himes. You know, Marius Saunders looked really good. If you know, Davis Dalton can come back, you know, that it just sucks for him because he's the guy who, you know, returned here. You know, he's been injured almost all of his career with hamstring issues. Represents Southern Miss at media day, and you know, and see him in a red jersey, and then announce that it's a hamstring injury. You just hate it for the guy. But Anderson did say they expect him back by week one, so we'll see. And then you have Grant Page, you know, a guy who stayed here, you know, that Huff brought. He stayed here to play, to start, and he seems like your outside receiver starting. So I do believe in the receivers. On the secondary, though, a lot of missed tackles. So a lot of these yards probably could have been, for example, a 15-yard pass could have been a 7-yard pass, you know, if the tackling was a lot better. Now you do see that a lot in fall camp. I get it, you know. But the amount of missed tackles, even Anderson said in the post-game press conference that he was concerned by the amount of missed tackles. On the offensive line, two more things in the offensive line, and then we'll move on. You know, obviously a lot of people are wondering about what kind of impact the 3 new players they got from the Colorado ruling had. Now, Greg Nunnery did play on Saturday, so he was playing at left guard. Which last year they tried to play him at left tackle, and he's just not built as a left tackle, so they're going to move him inside the left guard. So that's interesting. Alawi Maui is also back. He did not play in the scrimmage, but he is back on campus, and I saw him this morning without a red jersey on. So he was participating in offensive line drills. Jameer Lewis made an immediate impact. He got in for one play. He came in. We were like, oh, there's Jameer Lewis. He's playing, and he got a sack.
12: Blew it up
13: immediately. Yeah. And like I said, you know, if he can be back to even 75% of what he was last year, he's probably automatically their best defender. I thought the defensive front seven, in particular, that was a big problem coming out of the spring, and they went out and got a couple new linebackers, Tyler Laster especially, in the linebacker room. I thought that front seven looked the best that I've seen that front seven look. Like I said, they disrupted the offensive line, 9 sacks. They also did not allow the rush to really get going at all. 13 carries for 36 yards for the leading rusher. I mean, that's good stuff for your front seven. Tyler Lasseter led the team in tackles. He had an interception, probably had a pick six. So that's a player that everybody needs to get to know. He's pushing Mathis Haygood right now for a starting role. I think Tyler Lasseter's almost knocked Mathis, you know, to either another position or not where he was coming into fall camp. The running game was quiet, like I said. Another interesting thing is this: during the whole camp, and we're 10 practices in now, the team has not ran any red zone work at all. No red zone work, nothing inside the 20s. The scrimmage was specifically 20 to 30, 30 to 20. There's not been a single any red zone work at all, so that's something of a concern. So we asked Anderson about that, and he said that they're going to spend the next week leading up to the next scrimmage, which is on Saturday, working heavily on situation on red zone football. I went to practice this morning. I didn't see much of it, and it was a very short practice, which makes sense. So I guess after all of that, my overall takeaway is that the receivers and the front seven are probably the biggest positives coming out of that scrimmage. Concerns, offensive line. Not necessarily that they gave up 9 sacks, which I know is like a glaring number, but I really think it's because you just don't have a starting five. You don't have anybody with communication because they were running a lot of twists and turns and stuff like that. It wasn't just straight rushes getting sacks. It was a lot of miscommunication on the offensive line. And then the turnovers. If Hampton's not your guy, your two backup quarterbacks have to not put the ball in danger. So
11: here's one thing you said that is concerning to me. I think we all know the last few years it's been very difficult for Southern Miss to mount any kind of running game. And so all the pressure ends up on the quarterback, and we all know the outcome. You didn't see any running back production. Now, is that – to blame the offensive line, or is that really good defensive play, or does that concern you that here we go again with no real ground game?
13: Well, I think it's a little bit of both. I thought the offensive line got some decent push on the run game. I just thought the front seven played really well, and that's something that we just haven't seen, and that's an encouragement to me because I don't think the running game is going to be bad by any means. Like, bad. Like, they got some good backs back there, Steven Robinson, Robert Briggs. But the front seven, to me, was probably the biggest positive coming out of that.
12: And I know the last week or so, you've heard from Marchant Kenny, you've heard from other players that the sooner the Blake Anderson can name a quarterback, the better, so that you know who the leader

0: is, they can get the reps in. Well, now, however severe this injury is, to Hampton really throws a monkey wrench into the works, because you know, how serious is it, and what was he going to be your guy? And if this injury is serious enough, now he might not be the guy. And then what do you do?
1: Yeah, I agree. I mean, I think if Hampton would have played like they were expecting him to play on Saturday, they probably would have announced a starting quarterback today. I really thought that. But now, I mean, if I had to guess, I would assume it'd be game week before you can really announce a starter.
2: Liddy would be the number two guy.
1: I think so.
2: Yeah.
0: And Liddy,
2: he's got snaps.
0: And he's used to that role. And actually, I think under the circumstances, played pretty well when he was called upon.
2: Well, let's not get too upset too soon. That's first scrimmage. They got two more weeks to get ready for Alcorn.
1: Yeah, and that is something that, you know, Cephalo and Anderson said, that, you know, generally speaking, if the calendar wasn't moved like it is this year, next week would be game one. Next week would be game week.
2: Yeah, I'm glad so they moved it back a week.
1: They do have an extra week. Now, how much they can practice during that week still remains up to debate. I tried to get some answers on that, but there wasn't a lot of answers, because they do start back in school. They have to treat it almost like a game week, but they do get an extra week of preparation of some sort.
0: It's good to see the students back on campus, too. I know they don't start classes until a week from today, but, you know, students wanting to get settled into their new digs and so on, it just brings life back to Hattiesburg.
2: It's a fun part of the year.
0: It sure is. I love having the students back.
2: You hear the band practicing, you know.
0: Yes.
2: It's a great time of year. You would like for it to be a little cooler.
0: That's for sure.
2: For it to be a little more fall-like weather, but I don't think that's going to happen anytime soon.
0: Maybe mid-October, we'll be lucky.
2: All right, we've got a great week coming up, and we're really going to be diving into Sun Belt football this week. We're going to be hearing from head coaches at Troy, South Alabama, and Arkansas State. That's all coming this week. Now, where else, what other radio show do you know, Sander, you can go to and hear all these football coaches like this?
0: None.
2: I don't know of any.
0: None. That's why the Eagle Hour is... That's why we have so much fun doing this show, too, is we go the extra mile. Jordan Mitchell, a former player for Southern Miss.
2: He'll be next.
0: He's going to be in our next segment.
2: You know what's the greatest thing about the show in its current status is we have this young, very good sports reporter on our show, and he goes out in the heat and brings all this information to the old guys sitting back here in the air-conditioned studio.
0: And I think he's already plotting our demise. Probably, beware the Ides of March.
2: He's got the youth and the energy. You and I used to do this kind of thing, but those days are in the past.
0: Yeah, we talked about, you know, how Dima, he and his colleagues will be out there now every Friday nights, Thursday nights, and some of these weird Tuesday night games.
2: Yep.
0: That they'll be out there. But you're accurate, Bob. You and I both did that when we were that age. We can't imagine doing it now. But
2: that's why we have Dima.
0: Everybody kind of.
2: And we're glad to have
0: him. That's for sure.
2: All right, as we head to the break, Jordan Mitchell will be up next on the Eagle Hour. 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
11: 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MEMA is opening 5 disaster service centers for residents who suffered damage during Tropical Storm Arthur in June. 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They'll be located at the Kill Community Center, Donald Snyder Community Center, Social Azana Shelter, Pearl River County Annex, and the Stone County Fairgrounds. 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
16: All right, everybody, welcome back. D-Bat down on Hardy Street, great place to take your kids, get them out of the heat, get them in the batting cage, get them in a training course at D-Bat.

0: Or if you're an adult athlete like Kelly, I think he works out there on a pretty regular basis, and they'll fine-tune you to be the best you can be in your sport. He actually came in the building today, and he had a napkin in his hand, and he's wiping his face kind of like an old lady sitting on the porch drinking lemonade. And we ask him, what is wrong with you? Why do you come in here sweating like that? Nima, what did he tell us that we couldn't keep a straight face?
1: He said he just came out of the bathroom.
2: That's not what I said. I said that I just got done looking at my tax return is what happened.
0: Now, what he said was he had been in anatomy's working out, to which Dima and I looked at each other and just giggled.
1: And then he came out of the bathroom.
0: Talking
2: to all those people in anatomy's is stressful, doggone.
0: Yeah, I could say that it broke you out into a sweat. Jordan Mitchell can probably identify. Jordan, former wide receiver with the Golden Eagles, played for the great Todd Monken, among other coaches. Jordan, you wouldn't have believed it either if Kelly had told you he was sweating because he had been working out at anatomies, would you?
3: That probably would have been on the bottom of the list.
0: That's exactly right.
3: On the list at least.
0: Right. And then on top of that, he's wearing a Cincinnati Bengals shirt, and God knows nobody associated with that team works out. You can tell by the way.
3: Hey, I will say he's been faithful.
0: Jordan,
3: he's always been a Bengals fan.
0: That is for true. Hey, man, welcome to the show. Jordan Mitchell, wide receiver for the Golden Eagles, played for the great Todd Monken, who I watched about half of their preseason game. And, Jordan, it's got to be pretty cool to play for a guy that's now an NFL head coach. I know you're probably hoping he does very well.
3: Oh, yeah, for sure. Just to start, thanks for having me on.
0: Sure.
3: But, yeah, Todd Monken, he was definitely coming in. Graduated from Oak Grove. He definitely took me under his wing, and he actually he kind of let his whole coaching staff kind of is up there too. I know my receiver coach Wise, he's also with Todd Monken with the Browns now, so it's cool to see the growth of my coaches.
0: What made him such a good coach, you think, Jordan?
3: I think not only just like the football genius, but how he ran the program in general, and then also how he just took care of us. Like, I know, I just remember vividly being the entire team being fresh and ready every Saturday.
0: Mm-hmm. Yeah, great coach, no question about it.
2: But there were some frustrations in his tenure. You know, there was kind of a make or break point. Yeah. Where was the turning point, Jordan, in his coaching tenure, where you guys finally decided, hey, not only can we win, but we're going to win?
3: Yeah, I think just having top to bottom, just being bought in. I know, which is probably most coaches, but just getting rid of certain cancers, no matter what it be, it might be a player, coach, whatever the case may be. It's either you're either on the bus or you're not, and you're bought in. So I know Coach Woodfin on the strength staff, he's now with the Titans. So that's just another one that we had all the tools to be successful. I know coming in my freshman year, and that was when we really turned it around and really were to apply it and win games.
2: And I want to talk to you about your athleticism in general, because really, pound for pound, one of the greatest pure athletes to ever come out of Oak Grove High School. You played on a couple of state championship baseball teams. You were the center fielder on the 2014 team. Obviously made quite a name for yourself in football. There really wasn't any sport that you couldn't have played. What was it eventually, Jordan, that said football is the way I'm going to go? Is it the fact that your dad also played for Southern Miss back in the day?
3: I think that's probably going to be one of them, but I think the biggest thing, I think I just enjoyed playing football. I mean, yes, baseball is great. I know, especially know at Pete Taylor Park, especially what they've built. But I think just the X's and O's and going against that guy across from you, there's something different about football than baseball. But I definitely enjoyed baseball as well. But I think I'd probably say I was probably better at baseball, but I just enjoyed top to bottom football more.
2: With your speed and quickness, what about playing DB? Could you have played on the defensive side of the ball?
3: So when I came in, Pete Golden was DC there, and so we met a few times, and he was like, I want you to play safety/DB, and I was kind of like, I wasn't sure. Like, I was on a couple of Hail Mary packages for at Oak Grove, and when the other team had to score, throw it up. But yeah, I actually started the spring when I first got there at Southern Miss at safety/DB, and then they made the switch. So I don't know if that was a good thing or a bad thing, I don't know if that means I didn't have it in me or what, but it all played out. So,
2: in the current landscape of college football, Jordan, do you like it? You hate it? Or are you kind of mixed emotions?
3: I would say mixed emotions, only because I mean I was right there. Southern Miss, Oak Grove was like right 2 miles away from each other, so I think the NIL probably would have benefited a lot in my favor back in the day. But I mean, I'm all for paying the players. I think they just gotta hone in some roles as far as like staying, kind of being somewhat invested, especially when there's so many NIL like investing in you to play at their school. I think there has to be some kind of loyalty to that.
2: Yeah, if you're going to leave, then maybe some of that money needs to be returned to the school or something along those lines.
0: So, Jordan, I guess you're really upset that you're missing these 100-degree weather practices right now. Do you miss that a lot?
3: I don't miss that at all. I miss suffering with the guys, but I don't miss it specifically.
0: Yeah.
3: But I would go back and do it all again.
0: Would you? Now, our man Demo was at the scrimmage Saturday, and obviously he can speak up, but I'm just curious. He's describing to us how they're trying to meld this team together with all these different 70-plus new players. Kind of put in perspective how hard that will be, and that will, in fact, it just takes some snaps, some game snaps for these guys to get to where they're comfortable around one another and performing at their maximum.
3: Yep. I would definitely say the biggest thing in all of that, which is also the most challenging, is just the chemistry piece of it. Like you said, there's 70-plus new players on the team that would all come from different schools, maybe different how they go about certain practices and everything. So I think that's the biggest thing chemistry-wise, and that's where I think that the teams that I was on while at Southern Miss is like we were very close. Like we still actually just got done with a fantasy draft with 10 to 12 of us that still talk, all different positions. So I think having that chemistry is probably the biggest key. Staying after with the quarterback receivers, for instance. Just getting that, just because 1 to 2 seconds off, that's fourth down or that's a new set of downs. So chemistry is definitely the biggest thing that's going to play a factor.
2: And, Jordan, it would have been real easy for you to walk away from the rigors of athletics, but you're still very active, physically fit. I know you do a lot of CrossFit. You and your wife are both still very active, and I hate it that you guys look so terrible. No,
3: I still have that competitive edge, and I feel like I found it with CrossFit. So I'm actually a head coach at a gym. So everybody I see is working to get better. So I'm kind of on the other side of it too. So I just love seeing, that's kind of my life motto and our family's motto is just 1% better physically and spiritually. So
2: what's the difference between being the player side and the coach side now? What's the difference?
3: I don't have to suffer as much when I'm on the coach's side. I'm telling them what to do. So, but I always try to get the workout in so I can relate and tell them, you know, hey, this probably isn't going to feel the best. Just know it only lasts this long, and it's for your own good.
2: And you've got two beautiful daughters, Jordan. What if they ever came up to you and said, Dad, I want nothing to do with sports?
3: I feel like I would be hurt, but I feel like they're gonna have to do something. Coach Hopson was big on, like, football. Yeah, football is football, but it teaches you so much about, like, life in general. And things aren't going to go your way. They are going to go your way, but you still gotta wake up every day and get after it. So they'll play something. They got to play something to learn some of those life lessons.
2: Discipline and being accountable to other people, et cetera.
3: Yep, exactly. Exactly right. They don't have an option with my mom. She'll get after him. I'll just send him to her house.
2: Well, you said that in football, sometimes things don't go your way. We're hoping that this year there will be more things that go our way than not, but you just never know. You looking forward to football season?
3: Oh, yes, sir, for sure. I'll be there September 5th, Alcorn. I know we got a big alumni, so looking forward to seeing a lot of the guys that I haven't seen in a while and talked to. But yeah, just taking it. I think they just got to take it one game at a time, one practice. And like I said, I would go back and do it all again, regardless of the outcome. Just being around those guys, so it always is a lot more fun when you win. So just got to go 1-0 every week.
0: All right, Jordan. We appreciate your input, man. We're always good to hear from you, and we thank you for coming on the radio program today.
3: Yes, sir. Thank you all for having me. Enjoy the rest of y'all's day and week.
0: Same to you. Former wide receiver Jordan Mitchell on the Super Talk Eagle Hour. When we come back, we'll wrap things up, news and notes, as we head into the end of the first day of the week. As we do, want to remind you about DBAT down on Hardy Street. Great place to go for baseball, softball training, sports training for adults, any kind. DBAT, Hardy Street, great facility. Lucky to have them. Super Talk Eagle Hour continues next. That was...

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2: All right, football just 2 weeks away. If you're going to have a tailgate, you want good food, well, I'll tell you, there's really not much choice, is there, Kelly?
3: Well, if you want the convenience, yeah. I mean, you want to be able to enjoy the fellowship of your friends around, leave it to Dickies, man. They've been doing this for years.
2: Right.
3: You're not in the business as long as they've been in it if you don't do it right.
2: Right. They have catered numerous baseball weekends for me, and I'll tell you, I've never been disappointed. They do a fabulous job, but give them a call now. Don't wait until the Thursday before the game. Go ahead now. Be reaching out to Dickies here in Hattiesburg and get your tailgates set up.
3: I tell people all the time, you know, that I have tailgates ordered through them all the time for me and my friends, and they said, well, I thought there was a 5-person minimum. So apparently,
2: they'll obviously do
3: two or three
2: for just one. When Kelly gets together with all his friends.
3: Right.
2: Yeah. All right. Also, if you need some cash, you got some old silver, gold laying around the house, maybe some old jewelry, some old coins, take it to Marty Vick, Jewel Masters, Highway 98 West. Marty's been buying gold and silver longer than anyone. He really keeps up with the market. Going to give you a fair price. It's going to be confidential, and it's going to be fast. Take your gold and silver to Jewel Masters, and don't be fooled by the Johnny Come Latelys. All right, gentlemen, Damon, news and notes.
4: Soccer is in action. We finally have some, you know, games to discuss. Southern Miss women's soccer back in action. They split the weekend games. Alabama stayed on the road on Thursday night to open the season 4-0 finish, or full time, as you would say in soccer terminology.
3: But it's not 4-0, Dima. It's 4-0.
4: Nil.
3: Yes,
4: thank you. 4-0 against Alabama State. So that was the first win of Danny Owen's tenure here, and 1-0. And then yesterday they played at McNeese and lost that game 1-0.
3: There you go.
4: Over there. So split the weekend games. They now turn their attention to Sunday's match at Mississippi State in Starkville on Sunday. So 1-1 for women's soccer, you know, as they start the season. It's just great to be talking about actual football.
3: It was brutally hot on the pitch down in Lake Charles, Louisiana, where the Eagles took on the Cowgirls of McNeese State.
4: Yeah.
3: Anytime you talk soccer, you know, you got to develop that British accent like in the World Cup.
2: Got you.
3: So next Sunday against Mississippi State.
4: All I can say is, you know, we've been talking about football being hot. Oh, my gosh. I mean, they're playing these games at 1 in the afternoon or something like that.
2: And they never stop running in soccer.
4: Right.
2: I'll say that.
4: Yeah, like, there's some tough ladies out there. All right, the AP poll, the AP preseason poll is out. And no mention of Tulane, by the way. No, I'm just kidding. No mention of Tulane, no Memphis. Ohio State, number 1. Oregon, number 2. Georgia, number 3. Notre Dame, number 4. Texas, number 5. Indiana, 6. Miami, 7. A&M, 8. Ole Miss, 9. And Oklahoma, 10. That's the top 10.
2: Could you cram a few more SEC teams in that top 10?
3: Well, I'm
2: really tried.
3: Or Big 10.
4: Well, there's only 4 SEC teams. And I don't think an SEC team got a first place vote.
3: I do see Miami's what, ACC?
4: 7, yeah.
2: How in the world is Indiana the 6th ranked team in the country?
4: Because they won the national championship last year.
3: Well, no, he's saying
2: they should be ranked higher.
3: Yeah. Oh, yeah, not lower.
4: Yeah, I think they should be number 1.
3: And if you take that AP poll and transfer it into popularity of who wants to see who play, Ticketmaster put out a little quiz this morning that the 3 highest tickets. Now, just say you don't have any tickets and you just want to buy one.
2: I'm going to guess 1.
3: To go to a college, some of the big college games this year, which ticket do you think would be the most expensive one to buy?
2: LSU Ole Miss.
3: That's on the list, but it's not number 1. That is number 3.
4: Ohio State, Michigan.
3: That is number 1.
4: Yeah.
3: Ohio State and Michigan. Is that game
4: in Columbus?
3: It is. Okay, it's in Columbus.
4: Because, again, it is the best rivalry in college football. As much as people don't want to talk about it. How big are the ticket prices to Alabama-Auburn? They probably weren't in the top 10.
3: I did not know, because they just listed the top 3. The second one is the Red River rivalry.
4: Okay, I was about to say Texas-Ohio State.
3: Texas and Oklahoma.
4: Okay.
3: I can
2: see that.
3: That's always a big rivalry, too. Yeah. You usually played at the Cotton Bowl, I think, for years.
4: Yes, they do. They still do that.
3: Okay.
4: Yeah. And that should be a good game this year. They should both be in the top 10.
2: You talk about two schools that hate one another. Oklahoma. My son's a graduate of Oklahoma. There's no love between Oklahoma and Texas, let me tell you.
3: Average ticket price for LSU and Ole Miss.
4: $500?
3: No, actually, it was $327.
4: See, that's not that bad. I just don't. I mean, I'm just saying. That's not.
3: How much is he getting paid to do this show, Bob?
4: In retrospect, for big college football games, that is not terrible. I'm just saying.
2: This is why I don't go to big college football games, I guess, because I'm not paying $350.
3: Well, there's the tickets, then there's
4: the fees,
3: concession prices, parking.
2: And then there's the fact you can watch it at home.

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2: Fox News, I'm Tom Graham. White House Middle East negotiator Jared Kushner wrapping up his meeting with Benjamin Netanyahu after the Israeli leader rejected a U.S. proposed roadmap for a ceasefire in Gaza.
3: We had a very, very good meeting. We were there for almost 4 hours with him and his team going through all the different details. I think there were some valid concerns that they raised that we were able to address.
2: A day earlier, Kushner met for 2 hours with the Hamas chief. Immigration and Custom Enforcement in the U.S. says agents arrested a Brazilian fugitive convicted of aggravated murder.
4: ICE said Macon Salto dos Reis was arrested earlier this month in what it called a targeted operation. According to the agency, Dos Reis was convicted by a Brazilian court in 2024, but illegally entered the U.S. in June of that year.
2: Fox's Grinnell Scott, America is listening to Fox News.
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6: Your Southwest Mississippi forecast from the National Weather Service calling for sunny and hot today. High near 99 degrees, heat index values as high as 110. Tonight, mostly clear, low around 75. A 20% chance of afternoon rain and thunderstorms tomorrow, otherwise sunny and hot, high near 98.
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9: With Supertalk News, I'm JT Mitchell. A new Supreme Court justice will take the bench in Mississippi, at least for the time being. Governor Tate Reeves announced that Amanda Tolleson will temporarily fill the seat left vacant by James Maxwell. Maxwell moved on to become a federal judge after being appointed by President Trump. Tolleson is an attorney at Butler Snow and, according to the governor's office, has experience in administrative and election law and governmental and appellate litigation. A special election for the Northern District 3 Place 2 seat could happen this fall, meaning Tolleson will only be on the bench for a couple of months unless she decides to seek the seat full-time. Quick look at gas prices. With the ceasefire between the U.S. and Iran expiring, there's not much movement at the pumps. The average price for a gallon of regular in Mississippi is $3.60, about 8 cents higher than a month ago and 92 cents higher than a year ago.
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1: With college football right around the corner, the Associated Press has released its first top 25 poll. Griffin Ray has the rankings.
2: The first AP top 25 for the 2026 season has Ohio State at number one. Coming in right behind the Buckeyes is Oregon, with the top five being rounded out by Georgia, Notre Dame, and Texas. Defending champion Indiana is in at number six, while runner-up Miami is at seven. Texas A&M is at eight, with Ole Miss coming in at number nine. It's the highest preseason ranking for the Rebels so far after making it to the college football playoff for the first time ever a season ago. Oklahoma rounds out the top 10. Check out numbers 11 through 25 of the AP Top 25 by going to supertalk.fm.
1: The New Orleans Saints dropped their first preseason game of the year, 24-20, to the Jaguars on Saturday night. Most of the Saints starters did sit out, but backup quarterback Zach Wilson looked pretty polished, tossing for 145 yards and a touchdown.
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8: Welcome in. Beautiful, brutally hot, but beautiful Monday afternoon. I'm Michael Borky. He's Brian Haydad. We are so glad that you are with us wherever you are on one of our 12 radio stations across the state of Mississippi in one of our 82 counties. All 82 of them. We cover each and every one of them. If you're there, we thank you. If you're watching right now on Super Talk TV, listening to the podcast, or anywhere in between, we're just so happy that you are making our show a part of your day and a part of your week. One more Saturday. One more Saturday. Without football. College football.
9: Yeah, I say
8: we've already had preseason games and all that, but one more Saturday without college football. And we got this text to lead the show. It's from James. Before the show even starts, I want to say that week zero should be week one. Doesn't matter if not everyone is playing that weekend. I'm here to... I've got good news for you. That's coming, actually. The college football season is going to start a week earlier, and everybody's going to play on week, quote-unquote, zero, the last weekend of August. And that will be week one. So there you go. If you know, we talked about that a few months ago. You may have missed it. Your wish is coming true. And we're glad you're here. And hey, Dad, pay some bills. Let's get into it.
9: We're here in the Pearl River Resort Studios. It is too hot to live. But if you need to cool down, you can do it at Geyser Falls. Take the family there for a nice Saturday trip. Or, you know, if you can stand the heat, get out there on the golf course. 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
8: You mentioned Pearl River Resort, not Fall Camp Tour tomorrow. If you are in the Oxford area, we want you to come by and see us. We're going to have a great time. Got an army of great guests, and we got some stuff to give you as well on behalf of our friends at Pearl River Resort. Also, some hats as well. So come by and see us. 3 to 6 from the sports bar part of the library. We will be posted up, and come by, say hello, win some stuff, see some people you care about, and hear, you know, hey, Dad and I blabber about God knows what.
9: Do we not count? We don't count as the people they care about?
8: No, we certainly do not count as the people that we care about.
9: That's a shame.
8: It certainly is. But we're going to have fun, and we hope to see you there. So we have a lot to get to. Two teams on the countdown. The AP poll is out.
9: Mm-hmm.
8: And there's a lot there on that AP poll, to be honest with you, I think that we can take away. And I like preseason polls because they don't bother me, because I know that they're preseason polls. And I know that polls change as the season goes because teams win, teams lose. Mm-hmm. I mean, even Rhett Lashley went on Andy and Ari and was like, the FPI putting strength of schedule, how can they know? Nobody's played a game yet. It's like, hey Rhett, it changes. Coach Lashley, the strength of schedule changes as the games get played, dude. This is just preseason. So they don't bother me the way that they bother other people, hey, Dad. But
9: don't bother me at all.
8: Because they're preseason polls. They're fun to talk about. It's conversation fodder, and that's it.
9: I watched a Mississippi State team go from unranked to number one in the nation in the course of, 6 weeks? If you win your games, you will be ranked accordingly.
8: Yes. Indiana really started the season 20th last year, and they went undefeated.
9: Right. If you win the games, you know. Do we end up with some situations from time to time where a team is highly ranked at the beginning of the season and it takes them a little too long to drop out of the polls when they lose a couple games? Sure. It happened with Penn State last year. They were ranked after two or three losses. Like, I get that. But at the same time, for the most part, it always works itself out. So,
8: and there's only one poll that matters, and it's the playoff poll, and they don't start that until the end of the season.
9: And in reality, there really is only one. It's the last one.
8: The last one.
9: This is every poll in between now and then is just for people like you and I to have discussions about.
8: But James did bring up week zero, and as far as week zeros go, some years we've had really bad slates, and it's like, you know what, it's college football, whatever. All right, I'll watch it because it's college football, but it leaves some to be desired. This week zero, so not this Saturday,
9: there's some quality games.
8: North Carolina TCU from Dublin.
9: Good game.
8: I'm in.
9: I'll watch.
8: You've got, at 2 o'clock, San Jose State and USC. And it may not move you, but USC might be a playoff team. So
9: good team.
8: It's a game in the Coliseum. 2:30, NC State, Virginia in Charlottesville. So you have a conference game in week zero in Charlottesville.
9: I don't believe it's actually a conference game, though.
8: Yeah, it's one of those goofy things because the ACC is stupid. North Dakota State's first game as an FBS team is hosting Jacksonville State in the Fargo Dome.
9: Yeah.
8: That's at 4:30. And, I mean, you have Hawaii Stanford, for whatever it's worth. Florida State plays that day. Memphis UNLV.
9: At
8: 9 o'clock?
9: That's a potential playoff elimination game right there in week zero. And, I you know, this coming from the guy, I hate to do the it's all about the playoff, but when we're talking about the group of six, the winner of that game is going to be the overwhelming favorite, I think, to be the group of six representative in the college football playoff. So that's a huge game for Dan Mullen versus Charles Huff. A lot of Mississippi tie in that. Why not?
8: So I'm in. I truly am, not talking myself to being in because it's college football. Like that's a compelling slate right there. And, we're almost here. We are almost here. We had NFL this weekend. How much preseason football did you watch?
9: Watched the entire Saints game.
8: I loved how the broadcast, not only did we miss the opening kickoff that almost went for a touchdown.
9: Because we're talking to Gale Benson.
8: By
9: the way, no offense to you, sir. No offense. I mean it with all due respect, but that guy's not good. that guy doing the interview was not,

0: It literally, like, they pulled a Saints fan off the street and was like,
1: "You don't know who that was?
0: Who was that?
1: You don't know who that was?"
0: I did not recognize him. I didn't see
1: the
0: name.
1: That was the broadcast debut of Teron Armstead.
0: Well, he didn't do a good job.
1: That was the, I mean, it was the broadcast debut of Teron.
0: Teron, I love you as a player. Great Saint. But man, like, he's just like, "All right then, Ms. Benson." I'm like, dude.
1: Yeah. Yeah.
0: Like, what are we doing here? So, but that being said,
1: a lot of kinks have to get worked
0: out.
1: Yeah.
0: The kickoff return and then the immediate touchdown, I was like, Super Bowl.
1: Super Bowl. And so not only did the broadcast do that, they had some kind of color balance issue.
0: Saw that, yeah. Yeah, it looked very, I felt like I was back in the 80s.
1: It was horrendous.
0: Felt like my dad was going to tell me to get up and fix the TV.
1: How about Zach Wilson?
0: Looked fine.
1: Zach Wilson is going to be QB2 in
0: New
1: Orleans.
0: Absolutely fine. I thought they would have won. The quarterback should just run the ball in on that last play. Yeah. Just run it in. You got a convoy there. Go score. Then he tries to throw and they lose, but whatever.
1: Yeah, I forget that guy's name too. The fourth quarterback for the Saints, I forget his name.
0: It doesn't matter what his name is. So yeah, that said, I watched that game. I watched a few minutes here and there of other games, but I did watch most of the Saints game, almost all of it.
1: State fans, former Bulldog Martin Emerson is going to make the team. I think
0: you had a few guys from State. Have a good day. Devon Booth had a good day for the Browns. I don't know about that running back situation with Judkins up there, but maybe he could be the third back for them. Brennan Thompson seems like he's having a pretty decent camp.
1: They like him,
0: They like him. So, yeah. Martin Emerson, I think, yeah. That's a guy who was he was having a good career until he got hurt last year.
1: Yeah.
0: And now he's back. I think he could easily be the Saints' third corner, though.
1: Yeah, I mean, he was good on Saturday. And then I saw a guy that covers the Saints say that this training camp, Emerson has gone from cut to practice squad to CB3, if you will, the third cornerback. Like, that's how good of a training camp he's had, and he showed that on Saturday.
0: I have a pretty decent Saints source. Yeah. And he echoed those sentiments. He thinks he'll make the team.
1: Awesome. That's good stuff. Somebody says Spencer Rattler didn't do the Saints any favors by playing bad. No, but I mean,
0: yeah, that's why he'll be QB3 probably.
1: Yeah. Hunter Deckers, there it is. I mean, God bless him. He'll be playing
0: irrelevant.
1: For whatever the Birmingham Stallions become since they moved.
0: Yeah.
1: He'll be there. Somebody says, I know it sounds like I'm a girl, but does anyone else pick teams to watch based on colors? I can't watch TCU because of that ugly purple. Now, don't you talk down about purple.
0: Purple's a great color.
1: But I will, if I really have no vested interest at all in a game and a team's got a pretty sweet uniform, I will root for the better uniform. That is a thing that I do.
0: I hate to
1: it's like those guys look good.
0: I hate to be the one that tells you and that listener, but you're girls.
1: Josh says, I was at the game. Least amount of people I've ever seen in the Superdome for a Saints game. I mean, preseason game one.
0: Yeah, who cares?
1: Against the Jags on top of it all. You're not going to do it.
0: Nobody cares.
1: AP poll came out today. Ole Miss in the top 10. Week one opponent also in the top 25. And a lot more to take away from this thing. We will tell you about it all when we come back.
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7: Welcome back, Sports Talk Mississippi. I'm Michael Borky. He is Brian Haydad, and the AP poll came out at noon Eastern today. And it's fun to talk about, so we're going to talk about it for a little bit. Number one, Ohio State. Number two, Oregon. Number three, Georgia, who did not receive a first-place vote. In fact, no SEC team received
8: a first-place vote. Not one. That's a little surprising. I mean, especially when you consider people who live in Georgia, who work in Georgia, cover Georgia, vote in this poll. People who live in Texas and cover Texas, vote in this poll.
7: And or just neither, the Southeast in general.
8: Yeah, nobody had what it, nobody was willing to pick an SEC national champion. I thought that was weird.
7: Notre Dame 4, Texas 5, Indiana 6. Miami 7, Texas A&M 8. That's the first one I see where I'm like,
8: Well, go back to what we talked about last week, too, with Indiana. The fact that they got, what, 8 first-place votes, third most in the poll, and yet they're 6th means there are... I'm interested to see the breakdown by ballot, because that means some people are voting them like 20th, 21st, something like that.
7: Ole Miss, one spot ahead of where they were in the coaches poll, they come in at number 9 to start the season. I don't like to call people out individually for having a different opinion than me, because who cares? It's sports conversation. But I saw somebody say that Ole Miss has been disrespected this offseason. And I kept thinking, what on earth are you talking about?
8: Yeah.
7: At Media Days, they were picked to finish 3rd in the SEC. That's double-digit wins, making the playoff, league, contender for the SEC, contender for a national title. If you finish 3rd in the league, you have a chance to go win a championship. That's what people think of you.
8: Right.
7: Coaches poll ranks you in the top 10. Your quarterback and your running back are either first or second team All-American in every single thing. And now you're starting preseason number 9 from the national media. Ole Miss, frankly, I think is receiving, and it's deserved, some benefit of the doubt. Because it could have been very easy to say, oh, new head coach, Kiffin's gone, number 20.
8: Would have been incredibly easy to do that. Would have been very easy for all of the pollsters and all of the coaches who voted to say, I want to wait and see on Golding. Yeah, they're super talented. They'll probably be no worse than 8 wins. But we can wait on that.
7: Yeah.
8: And yeah. I agree with your original sentiment. Ole Miss has gotten a lot of... going back to the SEC Media Days thing, when they were picked 3rd, I was really surprised by that that's the spot they got. Yeah, they I think.

0: it's the opposite. I think they've gotten an incredible amount of respect.
1: Yeah.
0: And, you know, it goes to show that that's what people expect from Mississippi State, from Ole Miss, as a program. And I was going to make the comment about State, you know, year one after Mullen. They were still a preseason, like, top 20 team.
1: Yeah.
0: Because people believed the program was just kind of at that spot. Didn't work out that way, but
1: half the program was in that spot.
0: Yeah, you get 1 year of benefit of the doubt. Mm-hmm. Golding has to go out and deliver this year, and if he does that, then next year, guess what? Regardless of losing Chambliss and Lacey and all of that, there'll be a preseason top 25, top 20, maybe top 15 team. People will believe in him.
1: They will, and I think the playoff run and how he handled that also gained him a little bit of benefit of the doubt, too, because he has coached in games and it looked like that. So, anyway, Oklahoma at 10. So, SEC teams in the top 10, Georgia, Texas, Texas A&M, Ole Miss, Oklahoma. That is half of the top 10 with LSU at 11. So, 6 of the top 11 and 8 of the top 13 with Texas Tech at 12 and Alabama at 13. 8 of the top 13 in the SEC.
0: Saw a tweet today. First time Alabama has not been preseason top 10 since 2008.
1: Wow. Hey, here's my question about Alabama.
0: That was Saban's second year. They started the year preseason number 24.
1: Who's going to play quarterback for Alabama this year?
0: I don't know. I haven't dug too deep into the battle. You know, we had Matt Stahl from AL.com on Thunder and Lightning last week on the podcast, and you know, he talked about it. It's going down to the wire with this. I think it ends up being Keelon Russell just because I think he has the higher ceiling. But Mack is DeBoer's guy. Followed him from Washington. Has been with him this whole time. So I don't know the answer to that. I think it's Keelon Russell, but we'll see.
1: See, we don't even know the answer, and yet they're still at number 13.
0: Yeah. I mean, because they do have the pieces around them. Both guys are talented. They should be okay. Defensively, they should be really good.
1: Tech at 12 is high to me, too, considering Sorsby's gone.
0: Well, it tells
1: first-time play caller, stuff
0: sort of
1: like
0: what
1: that.
0: We've said about Ole Miss, where I've said, I made the comment today, it'll be on tomorrow's pod, but I think Ole Miss would have been 2 if Kiffin were still in Oxford. So
1: 2 or 3.
0: Yeah. So the same thing with Sorsby. If Sorsby were there, Texas Tech is probably 5th, 6th, something like that.
1: BYU at 14, I like them this season. I also like USC. They're tied for 14. Let's call USC 15 for the sake of continuity.
0: Right.
1: I like the two of them, though. And I know Lincoln Riley's teams are soft or whatever, but...
0: Maivia is a good quarterback.
1: Michigan at 16.
0: So we'll talk about it in just a minute, but 8 Big Ten teams. I feel like this is the deepest the Big Ten has ever been.
1: Probably.
0: Like... You think about the top 3 in the Big Ten, Ohio State, Oregon, Indiana. I feel like Michigan, Penn State, USC, Iowa, all of those teams could beat Washington, could beat those top 3 teams. I feel like there's a lot of, not, I wouldn't necessarily say parity, but if you told me that one of those teams beat another one of those teams, I'm not going to be shocked by it.
1: And they did the additions are rising up. I mean, USC, Oregon and Washington at 17, 3 of their 4 latest additions to the conference are all still contributing and in investing and winning in football. Penn State at 18, SMU at 19. Don't sleep on...
0: I like SMU a lot. I don't think they'll win the ACC with Miami there, but I do like them.
1: That very well could be a playoff team. Tennessee at 20. Who's going to play quarterback at Tennessee?
0: I think it's Faison, which I'm just surprised that that's another one where you're giving some respect to Josh Heupel. That's what I think.
1: More injury issues for them. They've had a rough camp from an injury perspective.
0: South Carolina yesterday.
1: Goodness gracious.
0: Tough news for South Carolina.
1: Utah at 21. Iowa, this cracks me up every year. Slap Iowa in the 20s somewhere and put them in the preseason.
0: I said the exact same thing on the podcast tomorrow. It's like 22 for Iowa, perfect, classic, works for me.
1: They'll finish 8-4 somewhere ranked.
0: That'd be 22nd, yeah.
1: Houston at 23.
0: Louisville. Coming off a 10-win season.
1: Yeah. Louisville at 24. I've been saying, and hey, Dad, when one of the days you were out, you should have seen the Facebook comment section where I put a video. I mean, it's just simple, innocuous. Hey, if Ole Miss does not play well in week one, they're going to get beat because Louisville's a good team. The comments were bizarre. It was like, you're so stupid. They suck. Whatever. Louisville does not suck.
0: They don't suck at all. They're a good football team. And Jeff Brom,

0: as a really good football coach.
1: And if Ole Miss beats them soundly, those same people are going to be like, see, I told you they were overrated. No, you're diminishing your own accomplishment. This is a good right. team. If Ole Miss handles them, that's a really good
0: win.
1: Great
0: sign. Great sign for the future.
1: Kineholtz, I believe, the quarterback, the Ohio State transfer. He's from one of the Dakotas and signed with Ohio State and transferred to Louisville. Did get, I think, one start a season ago.
0: Mm-hmm.
1: But anyway. And then Missouri at number 25.
0: Kind of a surprise, especially with Hardy, you know, still being out. But maybe another one of you were just talking about the benefit of the doubt. You know, Missouri has been a pretty consistent football program over the past couple of seasons, and people are just willing to admit and willing to think going into the year that they can be a 8-win. 25th means you're an 8-4 team.
1: Yeah.
0: So that's what you're saying. You think this can be an 8-4 football team. They can be. They absolutely can be.
1: Tend to agree. This is the first season since 2011 that Clemson started the season unranked. 15 years they have gone without starting the season ranked. And I don't know what to read into it. Dabo's talking in a way that I think he might like his team.
0: Okay.
1: And I don't know if I'm talking myself into that because, I mean, he's doing this. I mean, yeah, we got a bunch of dudes out there. None of them stand out.
0: Yeah.
1: Like that kind of stuff. Mm. He is really downplaying the team he has.
0: Mm-hmm.
1: I don't know what that means because they still recruit well. They just don't portal well.
0: Right.
1: Because they don't try. But I don't know. I don't know what to make of that. But first time in 15 years, how the mighty have fallen.
0: I mean, they shouldn't be ranked though.
1: No, not at all.
0: They were 6-6 last year, I believe, and they lose their quarterback and some other key players. There's no reason to rank them. So, what do you think about this when we get back? I hate the way that ESPN and everybody, you know, they're like, oh, playoff. But let's look at what the playoff would be based on if these rankings never change throughout the year. You want to do that when we come back?
1: Go for it.
0: All right, we'll do that. When we come back, what would the college football playoffs look like if nothing changed between now and then? I think you'll be interested in my ideas on it, because we'll see. We'll do that when we come back. Sports Talk Mississippi, closer and closer to the start of the college football season. We'll be back in just a minute.

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1: I can tell you that there's a lot of people talking, Department of Labor, Department of Agriculture, Department of Homeland Security, talking about options. Nothing's been settled.
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3: There were betting lines on high school football last night. 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
3: Freedom of speech. 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
5: With Super Talk News, I'm JT Mitchell. A new Supreme Court justice will take the bench in Mississippi, at least for the time being. Governor Tate Reeves announced that Amanda Tolleson will temporarily fill the seat left vacant by James Maxwell. Maxwell moved on to become a federal judge after being appointed by President Trump. Tolleson is an attorney at Butler Snow and, according to the governor's office, has experience in administrative and election law and governmental and appellate litigation. A special election for the Northern District 3 Place 2 seat could happen this fall, meaning Tolleson will only be on the bench for a couple of months unless she decides to seek the seat full-time. Quick look at gas prices. With the ceasefire between the U.S. and Iran expiring, there's not much movement at the pumps. The average price for a gallon of regular in Mississippi is $3.60, about 8 cents higher than a month ago and 92 cents higher than a year ago.
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9: By the way, Arkansas, Texas, Kentucky each have 7 opponents ranked in the preseason top 25. Pretty exclusive list with 6. It includes Oklahoma, Michigan, Ohio State, Texas A&M, and both Mississippi State and Ole Miss each play 6 teams ranked in the preseason top 25. Shout out the SEC. Really appreciate you guys making the schedules even more difficult this year. Certainly will not backfire at all. And, yeah, that's brutal, though. Mississippi State has 6 SEC opponents ranked. Ole Miss has 5, with Louisville, of course, being the right. 6th from out of conference.
10: The difference is that State plays Ole Miss, and Ole Miss can't play themselves.
9: Yes. But that's crazy. I mean, it's just brutal is absolutely what that is. Literally half the games against ranked teams. It's nuts.
10: Yeah. And, I mean, you know, I think Vanderbilt received some votes for, you know, I don't know if Minnesota did or not, but
9: I don't know if Minnesota did. Vanderbilt did. Florida did.
10: Yeah.

0: Auburn got three. I want to know who voted Auburn. And maybe they end up ranked. It's happened. And you can, I guess you can get a path there.
1: Yeah.
0: But starting the season, come on, guys.
1: I agree.
0: All right.
1: So, like I said, I always get mad at the ESPN when they're talking about week one. Let's talk about the playoffs. But we're going to do it anyway. All right. So, based on this, nothing changes, right? What the AP top 12 is, the college football playoff top 12. Correct me if I'm wrong here. Tell me what you think. I am going to finagle this just a little bit, right? Texas Tech is 12th. Our one seeds or our top four seeds, the guys that get the byes, Ohio State, Oregon, Georgia again, and Notre Dame. Georgia getting tired of going to the Sugar Bowl. Don't you think that the Big 12 champion Texas Tech is getting in over an at-large SEC or Big Ten team?
0: All right, there's still automatic bids.
1: Are there?
0: There are still automatic
1: bids. The ACC champ didn't get in last year.
0: Because two conference champions
1: made it. Oh, so one Big 12 team has to get in?
0: But they changed it, and I don't remember exactly what they changed in order to avoid getting the two again. So
1: yes, the Big 12 champion receives a guaranteed automatic.
0: Yes, no matter what. So okay. Texas Tech gets in this okay. over LSU.
1: Okay, so let's take it there. So 5 versus 12. 12 is not Texas Tech. It's the group of 6 champion.
0: Correct, and there is no group of 6.
1: There is no group of 6 team ranked. So who do I pick?
0: Army.
1: No, I'm going to go UNLV.
0: That my world, my kingdom, as the kids say, for a Service Academy in the playoff.
1: It'd be awesome. Oh, don't get me wrong. But I think Texas hosts UNLV in the first round there. So we said LSU would be out in this scenario. So you would have Indiana hosting Texas Tech, the two of the three.
0: I'm in for that.
1: Call them Johnny Come Latelys or whatever of the college football playoff era, the NIL transfer portal era. Those two schools. Number 7, Miami would host Oklahoma. Lovely rematch. Lovely rematch of the 1987, Orange Bowl. And then number 8, Texas A&M would host number 9, Ole Miss in the college football playoff.
0: Oh, my gosh.
1: So that's if nothing were to change, everything held to chalk the whole way through, and nobody went up or down in the rankings. There you go. I also love that. I mean, you're talking about Alabama being 13th. That means that they're saying no playoff for Alabama. That's the early opinion on that. Yep. I don't know how that will go over in Tuscaloosa. I'll just be totally honest with you.
0: Not well at all.
1: If you're Ole Miss, if you're 9th and you don't get the host, it sucks. But
0: if you get back into the playoff,
1: you don't care.
0: You're good.
1: Yeah. I mean, honestly, based on just. If you told me who the better football team is right now, I would absolutely tell you that it's Ole Miss over Texas A&M.
0: That would be something. Sawing varsity's horns off. There is almost every year, it's not exclusively every year, but almost every year, a team from outside of the preseason top 25 finishes inside of the top 10. Who is that? This year, who is that?
1: Outside the top 25.
0: Finishes in the top 10.
1: Texas Tech is the easy answer.
0: No, outside the top 25 finishes in the top 10.
1: Oh.
0: That does happen quite often.
1: I need to see the receiving votes. Hold on, let me get the AP here. I was on the ESPN looking thing here. All right. That's going to be a tough one. Florida is probably my answer.
0: Florida's a good one.
1: Honestly, looking through the teams that are getting votes, yes, I would go Florida. I think Florida's going to end up being a top 15 team when it's all said and done. I like the Gators a lot.
0: For some reason, I think somebody out of the Big 12, like a Kansas State or something, is going to just shock people. I don't know who, but one of them.
1: That's a tough one. Man, you've already got...
0: That'll go like 10-2 somehow.
1: You've already got four Big 12 teams in the top 25. You're talking about the fifth place team out of the Big 12. I don't know about that. That's
0: got to be somebody.
1: That's a hot take.
0: And then, I mean, most, it's like 40% of the top 25 will not be ranked at the end of the year.
1: Mm-hmm. Let me see if I can find that.
0: For some reason, I shouldn't doubt Indiana. I do kind of think that there will be a stepping backwards, which means, I mean, like a 9-3 season or something like that. But I don't foresee Indiana maintaining this pace of averaging 0.5 losses per season much further. I do think that there will be a slight normalization in 26 for Indiana.
1: I don't know. I like Josh Hoover. Going into the season, I like Josh Hoover better than I liked Fernando Mendoza. They brought back this 5-for-5 thing. If it holds, they brought back two of their best defensive players. They had a good transfer portal class. They have the best coach. I don't know that you're right.
0: This vote for Virginia Tech.
1: Mm-hmm.
0: From the outside, finishing. Mm-hmm. I can see that. I like where your head is.
1: It's possible. They upgraded
0: their better coach.
1: They're better coach, and that's the main thing, right?
0: Let's see their schedule. See if
1: I'm really trying to find this thing. There were, I think it was 12 teams started the year in the top 25. Here we go. Yeah, these teams were in the top 25 last year. They all finished unranked. Penn State, LSU, Clemson, Tennessee, Boise State, South Carolina, Kansas State, Arizona State, SMU, Florida, Iowa State, and Illinois. All preseason top 25 last year, all finished the season unranked.
0: That's a lot. That is a whole lot.
1: That's just a big number. I mean, those of us who are—I'm not saying we're the smartest guys in the world or anything, but like, I feel like I know college football well enough to not miss that badly. That half of the top 25. We're not even talking about being in the playoff or anything like that. We're just talking about finishing the season ranked. How are we missing that badly? I don't know. I don't know the answer to that.
0: I think it's the volatility.
1: Well, I mean, obviously there's volatility, but like, it shouldn't be this much.
0: Especially in the portal era. Yeah, Virginia Tech does have a pretty tough schedule. My goodness. I mean, they're at Clemson, which, roll your eyes if you will, but still. At SMU, at Miami. That's, for an ACC team, that's not easy. This is kind of crazy. They have 1, 2, 3, 4, 5. They have 6 road games. Virginia Tech this year. They're only playing 6 home games.
1: That's no good.
0: Whoever scheduled that wasn't thinking very clearly.
1: It's one of those things that happens every now and then. You just contract goes one way, and yeah. Then the conference. Yeah, a lot of these
0: they got screwed by conference realignment.
1: Exactly. I was going to say like a lot of these out of conference things were already set in stone before the conferences completely had these shifts.
0: Yeah.
1: I mean, could have easily gone another way. Could have just, I don't know who they play out of conference, but if they were playing
0: Maryland
1: them,
0: in College Park.
1: Yeah, that could have been like, hey, in 2020, when this was scheduled in 2015, if they had scheduled it the different way, we wouldn't be having that problem. So,
0: James Franklin, not satisfied with the size of his office, has been tearing some walls down to get more office at Virginia Tech.
1: That's apparently something that's going on in that area. Like the Virginia, Washington area, people aren't satisfied with how much room they have. They're completely redoing their offices, oval and otherwise. More on Cross in the morning.
0: More on Cross in the morning with Mandy hosting tomorrow again, I believe. We're in the Pearl River Resort studio. We're really glad you're with us. A player at Mississippi State has entered the transfer portal.
1: Kind of.
0: So we gotta.
1: You're really stretching here, Morgan.
0: Yeah, but that's the thing is, what the heck? Well, we'll tell you about it when we come back.

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0: You guys may remember a couple months ago, maybe longer than that now, an important member of Mississippi State's portal class, Brandon Sneh.
1: Sneh.
0: The UAB offensive tackle transfer, was ruled ineligible by the NCAA.

0: and chose not to go the legal route or anything, just, you know, what was done. Didn't get picked up by an NFL team, I don't believe, and never to be heard from again. But during this Colorado court case that gave players an extra year, I guess, hey, Dad, he was part of a suit that was able to kind of, what I think Mississippi State should end up doing to get their players eligible, and so now he's good to go. He's got another judge to allow him to enter the transfer portal and all that, and he has chosen to do that. I am kind of baffled by this. I mean, maybe he never showed up to Mississippi State or whatever, but I don't know how many options you're going to have, and maybe it's a lot. Joining a training camp 2 weeks before the season begins via transfer portal. I don't know what your options would be as opposed to just staying where you were and working out just in case this happened, but he is on the market apparently.
1: If I'm a Mississippi State fan, the way I'm going to view this, maybe I'm, you know, want to view it, maybe you want to view it this way, but feels like maybe State, if they, with State's offensive line situation, for them to say, to tell this guy, yeah, you can get in the portal, no problem, you know, we'll let you go, must believe, they must feel pretty good about the guys they have.
0: Well, they have to enter him in the portal.
1: They do, but they could also, it could be a situation where they're like, no, no, we don't want you to go. Yeah. We've got a good NIL deal, and we want you to stay and all of that. And you know, do they have to? The portal's not open. The only way that
0: a separate judge ruled that he has to be allowed to.
1: All right. Well, then, but yeah, you would think if State truly wanted to keep him, you know, is he going to get a better offer than possibly competing for left tackle at an SEC institution? Probably not. So we'll see how that all works out for him. I look at it as if State is willing to let him go that easy, then they must feel pretty good about the guys they have in front of him.
0: I mean, if I were Ole Miss, I'd kick the tires. I mean, I don't know how many options he would have.
1: He would not start. Yeah.
0: But you need depth. And so, I mean, I would reach out to him. Hey, you know, you want to come play in the SEC, even though you were already in the SEC.
1: Want to go play at a different SEC.
0: A different SEC school?
1: Yeah.
0: But because, again, I don't think he would start, but I would certainly call him. You need the depth, and he would provide that. It's a weird deal, though. Again, maybe I'm totally misreading the situation. I feel like it would have been much wiser to just keep working out and stay where you were while you're fighting these legally and give yourself a chance to play. Because, I mean, somebody's going to want a tackle. Mm-hmm. Somebody. But who is that somebody that would give you an opportunity to actually go start somewhere? I don't know. A lot of schools probably looking for depth as opposed to, hey, come in here and compete for a starting job.
1: That's what I would think too. But we shall see. It's very interesting to see him go into the portal like that. I thought, and what a weird, almost kind of flaky kind of thing, right? Doesn't want to fight for the year of eligibility, right? You know, State's like, hey, we'll fight for you. We'll go to court. We can win this. Now I'm willing to move on. Then this happens, and he's like, oh, I can't wait to get back on the college football field. Like, where was this attitude a few months ago when you could have just been at State practicing and probably be lined up for a starting position right now? It's just a weird guy.
0: Yeah. So we'll see what happens there. I know that there's message board rumors saying that he's going to Ole Miss. You know, that if true, that'd be great for Ole Miss. You've got added depth at tackle.
1: Yeah. I think that's all it is. It's just depth.
0: Yeah.
1: I don't even know if it's a tackle. I mean, remember that when he was at State, it was like, how tall is this guy really?
0: Yeah.
1: You know, he's listed at one thing. They say he's another. That's the reason they weren't super interested in him at first. And then when they realized they weren't getting Jordan Seaton, it was like, well, take what we can get, I guess. I don't know.
0: 601-879-4395, the C Spire text line. Speaking of offensive tackles, you're going to hear from one, although he's more of a guard, but he will do both for Ole Miss this season, tomorrow at the Not Fall Camp Tour. Keith Carter's going to sit down with us. Javon Patterson's going to sit down with us. You'll hear from Pete Golding. He was going to come sit with us until I told him that Hey Dad would be there, and he was like, never mind, we'll just have to record this. And so we're going to do that instead, just to avoid any trouble there. Chris Malloy going to join us and more. So come by and see us tomorrow.

the final leg of the Not Fall Camp Tour presented by our friends at Pearl River Resort. You know the drill. It is Monday. At 4 o'clock, we do winners and losers. We want yours. Send them in on the C Spire text line, 601-879-4395. What did you like from the weekend? What did you not like from the weekend? What stood out, good or bad? Let us know. Send them in. We will do ours, and then we'll get to yours on the other side of the news.

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2: Fox News, I'm John Saucier. White House officials in the Middle East speaking with Hamas in Egypt, trying to ease the tension between them and Israel in hopes that both sides cooperate towards peace in the Middle East. U.S. Special Envoy Jared Kushner tells Fox he's hopeful Hamas is genuine in their willingness to come to a place of understanding.
3: They said all the right things, and so we're going to give them a chance to perform, but it's going to have to be based on actions and steps, and I hope it will be true.
2: The United States wants to put more economic pressure on Iran. Energy Secretary Chris Wright telling Fox there will be an impact on energy prices in the short term, but he believes it will begin to come down when this conflict finally ends.
4: We're fixing a 47-year-old problem with this government in Iran and the threat of nuclear weapons, but it does cause some disruption in the short term. Mm-hmm. But President Trump's policies have made us ready for that disruption.
2: AAA reports the average price of gas in the U.S. is just over $4 per gallon. 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
6: Your Southwest Mississippi forecast from the National Weather Service calling for sunny and hot today. High near 99 degrees, heat index values as high as 110. Tonight, mostly clear, low around 75. A 20% chance of afternoon rain and thunderstorms tomorrow, otherwise sunny and hot, high near 98.
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8: With Super Talk News, I'm Griffin Rowe. One student was hospitalized following a crash involving a school bus in Columbus. The Columbus Municipal School District reported that the bus was involved in a two-vehicle accident on Monday morning near North Gaywood Avenue. Officials said that there were 34 students on the bus. All students and the bus driver were examined by emergency personnel before one student was taken to a hospital as a precaution. The cause of the wreck remains under investigation. A Tupelo man was arrested on an aggravated domestic violence charge. Officers responded to North Mississippi Medical Center in late July after a victim stated she was reportedly being choked during an argument before she was struck. After an investigation, officers located and apprehended 26-year-old Dwayne Pryor, who was charged with aggravated domestic violence. Pryor is being held on a $35,000 bond. For all things Mississippi, go to supertalk.fm.
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8: With the ongoing rise in heat and continued dry conditions, a burn ban has been placed in effect in Bay St. Louis. According to the town's fire department, a burn ban has been implemented effective immediately and will continue until further notice. All outdoor burning will be prohibited in Bay St. Louis to prevent any uncontrollable fires from starting and spreading during the dry conditions. The fire department states that the ban will be lifted only when conditions improve and it is determined that outdoor burning can be safely resumed. We're just a week away from Chick-fil-A's new menu items that will make their way to each of Mississippi's 48 locations for a limited time.

0: time. Served for breakfast, lunch, and dinner, the new chicken and waffle sandwich will be introduced on August 24th alongside the s'mores milkshake and frosted coffee. The items will be seasonal, and it remains unknown how long they will stay available. For all things Mississippi, go to supertalk.fm. With Supertalk News, I'm Griffin Rowe.
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6: Sports Talk Mississippi, Brian Haydad, Michael Borky back with you on Monday. 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So, Borky, just to let you know, on September 15th, after 5:30, I'm out. I got things to do. From 6 to 8, the 90s country music cover band, the Honky Tonk Playboys, which, coincidentally, was Michael Borky's nickname in high school. Honky Tonk Playboy.
7: That's right.
6: I don't know how many people knew that.
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6: 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We look forward to seeing you there. It's Monday. It's 4 o'clock. You know what's up. Winners and losers.

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1: Americans love a winner and will not tolerate a loser.
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3: What'd you like from the weekend? What did you not like? Let us know on the C Spire text line, 601-879-4395. Michael Bourquet, as they say in France. What'd you like? What's your winner?
4: One of the last times we'll do golf for a while. Scottie Scheffler just reminded everybody what he was all about this weekend in Memphis. Dominating 8-shot win at the FedEx St. Jude Championship. And it's a little bittersweet. Next year's probably going to be, not probably, it's going to be the last one of those, at least in this format. Hopefully St. Jude can still benefit locally from a golf tournament. It just won't be the best players in the world anymore after next year, so that's sad to see. But Scotty finally figured the putter out. It just also was really consistent off the tee, and the strokes gain, he was awesome. Just pure domination. It's like winning the Super Bowl. No, a major would be a Super Bowl. It'd be like winning your wild card weekend playoff game 42-3. I mean, just true dominance over the rest of the field. And cool moment on Saturday. He was renting a house behind the 18th tee, and he's in the final group, and he's walking up to the tee, and there's his wife and kids just in the backyard of the house, like, hey, Dad.
3: Like, must be nice.
4: Play well out there.
3: Very cool.
4: Good stuff. So, I mean, he's watching. It's kind of boring. Hey, Dad, because he's so technically, his swing is goofy, but in terms of course management, it's just so, okay, do this, execute it beautifully, do this, execute it beautifully. It's not electric, it's just robotic, and some people don't appreciate it. I do. The robotic nature of his dominance is special, and he reminded everybody that that's still in there this weekend.
3: Yeah. Very good. Mine might surprise you. But we were just talking about it. The Ole Miss Rebels. I really do think that right now, as it stands, Ole Miss has the respect of the college football world. You have the team, despite losing Lane Kiffin and losing some key players. I mean, there isn't really a whole lot of doubt that Umami Ellen would be a starter. I think Harper would probably be a starter on that offensive line.
4: I think he would.
3: I think Watkins, it would be at least at the very minimum, be in the mix at the receiver position.
4: Would definitely have a role.
3: You know, Kiffin and Weiss are respected coaches. Well, respected might be a tough word, but you see what I'm getting at. And yet they're preseason top 10 in both polls. You've got Andy and Ari doing a podcast where they label Trinidad Chambliss as the face of college football. Everybody seems to be pretty high on them. So, like I said, I don't know who that was that said that Ole Miss has been disrespected this offseason. It may have been Larry who was getting us on the
4: No, it was a guy that covers the team, actually. I was very surprised to see that take, because you're right. They've been getting nothing but
3: respect and benefit of the doubt. Ole Miss has been, you know, and I think part of it is that Ole Miss, people want Ole Miss to be successful. I should be very clear on this. Some people want Ole Miss to be successful because of the way it went with Kiffin. They would like to see, I think there are some national people who are like, that was not the right way for Lane Kiffin to handle things. I hope Ole Miss has a good year despite him, kind of thing. People are on board with Pete Golding and Ole Miss. It's up to him to keep them up there. But they've been a winner of the offseason.
4: Somebody says, did we just hear Borky say that watching Scotty play golf is boring? No, there are people that think that it's boring. I am not one of those. There is a robotic nature to when he's dominant like this that turns some people. I mean, even the No Laying Up podcast I was listening to this morning, and these are guys that have made a living on golf, and one of them was like, yeah, I was kind of bored. So I don't think so, but it's not an uncommon opinion held in the golf world anyway. Mm-hmm. Loser?
3: Go ahead.
4: Now, it's a good loser, but the Tad Smith Coliseum.
3: Ah.
4: I don't know, hey, Dad, if you've seen the pictures, they have really begun dismantling the old spaceship. Everybody just assumed the aliens were going to come down and bring it home, but even they don't want their technology anymore. And it is fascinating to watch a building like that just get taken away piece by piece by piece. And I'll send you pictures, or, hey, Dad, drive by it if you have time tomorrow when you're in town. It's wild. To see a place that has so many memories, you know, mostly good, a lot bad, a lot funny, just get dismantled like that, and it'll be cleared away, and it'll be like parking and stuff in that space instead. It's going away.
3: Yeah, it's interesting to think about. Like, at State, all of the stuff that was there when I was in college is still there. Like, Davis Wade Stadium is still there. The hump's not going anywhere. Duty Noble Field not going anywhere. And Ole Miss, you know, you can move over to the pavilion. Okay, well, the Tad Pad is still there. Now it's gone. And, you know, there'll be a generation of Ole Miss fans that never knew that it existed, almost, right? It'll just be like, but it's just a parking lot. It's where we park on football game day. So,
4: yeah.
3: Was it a dump? Yes, but it was your dump. And yes, sometimes that's enough. You know, I used to not like Tony Vitello because he made Tennessee good in baseball. And I was like, I don't like it when Tennessee is good in baseball. There's enough good teams in the SEC. I don't need another one. And I didn't like the way that he coached their team, and I didn't like all the off-the-field antics and all that. But now I don't like him because he's ruined my team. The Giants are an embarrassment of baseball. They're so bad. They just recently, after the trade deadline, basically dumped everybody, and now we're going to go through a rebuild. But where was that talk a few months ago? The Giants right now, after losing a series to the Colorado Rockies, which is

0: never good. They're one game out of last in the NL West. They're 22 games under 500. I did make this prediction. I said the Giants have gotten tired of going 81-81 every year. And now they bring in Vitello. Either they're going to win 100 games or they're going to lose 100 games. Well, it appears like it's going to be the latter. So maybe I just wasn't ever meant to like Tony Vitello, because that's certainly where I am right now. Tony Vitello and the Giants, losers.
1: Oh, just wait, hey, Dad. For 2 years from now, Mike Bianco retires and Ole Miss hires
0: Tony Vitello. Well, you know what? He can just slide right in there, and I'll be like, I already didn't like him.
1: Didn't Dave Van Horn
0: just re-upped through 2031?
1: All right, so when the Giants fire Vitello after this season, I guess he'll have to wait a while, though, because the seasons don't end. But the seasons don't end at the same time.
0: Well, the other side of that is, like, does Tennessee just be like, we'll bring you back?
1: I would
0: absolutely.
1: In a heartbeat.
0: I'd tell Elander, like, appreciate you, but they gotta move on.
1: You can work for your old guy. You know, that's up to you, but he's coming back. Any other winners and losers from the weekend?
0: Just watching the Saints play was a winner. Just seeing the Saints out there and realizing that, you know, no Shuck, no Olave. You know, none of the starters are out there. Cam Jordan on the sidelines, who looks fantastic. Can't wait to see him getting after quarterbacks. But so definitely a winner. And then from a loser perspective, this meme, it's not really a meme, but it's a picture going around of Michael Penix and Tua Tagovailoa. Where, this guy? Like, I can't. The Falcons are going to be a train wreck. I can't wait.
1: Gosh, they're horrible.
0: They legitimately, like, Arch Manning may be it. It'd be kind of funny if Arch Manning went to Atlanta, wouldn't it?
1: Oh, no.
0: Could happen.
1: Could you imagine?
0: Well, I mean, you know, that's how it works.
1: How do you think Archie would feel about that?
0: Not great. Probably better than he would have felt if, for some reason, Archie ended up at Mississippi State.
1: Or Cleveland.
0: Yeah, but that's. I mean, I'm going to imagine that's kind of low. But, yeah, the Falcons, they do not look like a good football team. So, no. All right. When we come back, we'll go to the C-Spire text line. You guys are lighting us up with winners and losers, so we'll go over all of those in just a minute. Sports Talk Mississippi, here with you on a Monday. We'll be back.

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0: right, a metric ton of these on the C Spire text line. Your winners and losers from the weekend. Josh Baez of the Cardinals hitting 3 home runs in his Major League debut. We didn't talk at all about the Field of Dreams game, by the way.
1: Mm-hmm. Well, there's a winner for it, so get to that, and then we can. Okay. I know where you want to go with the loser. I know where you want to go.
0: Loser Jayden Daniels. He's just been getting roasted all weekend long. Winner, America, less than 2 weeks until college football. Loser, me, for being a Golden Eagle football fan. I wouldn't go
1: that far. All right, Jeff, calm down now.
0: Winner, Jayden Daniels, for showing me I need to work on how petty I can be.
1: We got work to do, guys.
0: Winner's me and my son on Pickwick Lake this weekend. 4-pound bass and his first white bass. Look at those things, man.
1: Right, here it is. Winner, Kyle Schwarber hitting a leadoff tank into the corn in the Field of Dreams game. Loser, a game based on a movie that featured players who were banned for gambling having a, was it DraftKings or FanDuel logo out there. Julius Joe FanDuel. Jackson must be rolling in his grave.
0: They opened the game mimicking Shoeless Joe Jackson walking through the corn onto the field. And they covered that corn up with a FanDuel ad.
1: Yep.
0: And nobody involved is like, you know, maybe we should let Shoeless Joe in the Hall of Fame because during the Black Sox scandal, he had the best series of his career.
1: Right.
0: So he probably didn't even do it anyway. But that's a conversation maybe for another day.
1: Yeah.
0: Frank Gore Jr. had a touchdown for the Bills. Loser NFL for only playing preseason games on the NFL Network. How do they get people to get cable packages to...
1: I don't know what you're talking about, by the way. I watched the Saints on ABC locally.
0: Yeah, they were local.
1: Yeah.
0: Although, hey, local programmers. Local programmers. I don't know... I would call you out individually, and I don't like doing that, but I would. When the Cowboys and the Saints are playing at the same time, when the entire state of Mississippi has the Saints game on, and you, whoever controls the Jackson stations, puts the Cowboys game on, you're wrong. You're making the wrong decision. There are more Saints fans in this area than Cowboys fans in this area. You look at the map, and they put these maps out every week. You are surrounded by the Saints game coverage locally, except for you. You choose Cowboys. I don't know who you are. You need to not make that decision anymore because you're wrong. You're simply wrong. There are a lot of Mississippi State fans that love watching Dak play. There are more people in Mississippi that would rather see the Saints play than the Cowboys. Just period. Look around, and if you're the only... Sometimes standing out's a good thing. Other times, if you're the only one that thinks 1 plus 1 equals 3, you're wrong. Drives me crazy. It will happen this year. Although, luckily, the Cowboys play so many afternoon and primetime games that...
1: Yeah, it happens like once a year, but that one day is annoying.
0: Loser, PJ
1: really Tour. Should, real quick, YouTube TV, just there should be a day... You should be able to get a Sunday pass for Sunday. Like one day. Like, I need it today. My team's not on my local channel.
0: Yep.
1: I should be able to pay $20 and just be able to watch that game.
0: Loser of the PGA Tour for dropping Memphis and St. Jude from their schedule after 58 years. So they're still working on that. It's not that they've dropped Memphis completely. It just... Southwind is not going to get... The championship series event anymore. And I hate it because, I mean, this region of the country really cares about golf. The tour doesn't go to Alabama. Tour doesn't go to Mississippi anymore. Now it's not going to Tennessee. You've got a lot of golf fans here and great courses, and you're not using them. It's hard to sell Memphis in August to players. If they did this event in late March, late April, be a little bit different. But I hate it. I hate it. We're losing tournaments, and that really sucks.
1: winner from Lucas and Union Park Lane Academy football. Get to go on vacation Friday. I mean, play Gulf Shores High School at Gulf Shores, who's coached by Mark Hudspeth. Loser is 2 Chainz. No show the Lil Wayne concert at the Brandon Amphitheater.
0: Yeah, I know people that were mad about that.
1: Oh, I didn't know that.
0: And I followed up with, why are you at the Lil Wayne concert?
1: Yeah, I mean, I get it.
0: He plays guitar now, apparently, in the videos.
1: 2 Chainz?
0: No, Lil Wayne.
1: Oh.
0: And not well. He's got to do a little bit more practice before he pulls that thing out.
1: Loser, Angel Reese, missing a wide-open layup. No defense within 5 feet of her, and then missing a 6-inch putback to win the game. First time watching? If I were that to her, that's not a problem.
0: What is that guy on Instagram caller? The butter pecan bang guy.
1: Oh, okay, I know what you're talking about, but yeah.
0: What does he call her?
1: I don't know. Loser, people who scheduled weddings for week 10 of college football. Who are these people? What's week 10? 1, 2, 3, 4, 5, 6, 7, 8, 9, 10. Alabama, LSU, Ole Miss, Georgia, Mississippi State, Vandy, Oklahoma, Florida, Auburn, Arkansas. Yeah, those people are losers. Come right out and say it. This kid could be a loser or a winner. Loser that he had a cotton mouth in his helmet. Winner that he didn't get his head. But no, I saw the video of that.
0: Insanity. That's unbelievable.
1: Yeah. That's a tough one.
0: Sinking it in water is pretty genius, by the way.
1: Yeah. Yeah, that gets him out of there. Here we go. Winner, Lil Wayne put on a great show. Guitar, not great, but won the stage otherwise.
0: He looks like he's in good shape, and like all of his tattoos are gone. Okay. That has to. Have you ever seen the tattoo removal procedure?
1: I'm sure it's painful.
0: Oh, my gosh.
1: I wouldn't do it. I wouldn't get a tattoo either. So.
0: He sat through some... We didn't get it. What tattoo would fit Brian Haydad the most? If you had to get a tattoo, which one? Not like a punishment tattoo, but like a get one that would fit you. What would that be?
1: You would say 4X on there? I don't know. That would fit me. I would not get a tattoo, so there isn't one.
0: Have I told the tattoo story from a fraternity formal on this show? We were in New Orleans, so it wasn't my fraternity. But we're in New Orleans for ours.
1: Uh-huh.
0: And on Sunday, we got the buses out in front of the hotel. And I think they're from Texas A&M. There's also a fraternity there doing their formal. And they were sitting in the lobby just like we were, hungover as you know what, just waiting to leave. And there is a guy that has, I mean, you've seen a hotel lobby on a Sunday morning in New Orleans.
1: Yeah.
0: Just his face is buried into his hands.
1: Yeah.
0: And
1: living a life of regret and shame.
0: I'm sitting in there. There's a group of us sitting in there too. And somebody elbows him and goes, "Show the tat." And all of his buddies are like, "Yeah, show the tat, show the tat." He stands up, pulls his pants down.
1: Oh no, he tramp stamped him?
0: He had the signature of everybody in his pledge class tattooed on his hiney. Covered both cheeks.
1: Why?
0: It had just happened like the day before. It was like raw and just
1: why?
0: Like.
1: But why though?
0: Because he drank enough that they talked him into it and found a tattoo artist without ethics
1: right now,
0: and bang, there it is.
1: There's not enough alcohol in the city of New Orleans to convince me to do that or anything like that, to be honest with you.
0: Covered both.
1: That's
0: both
1: rough.
0: Butt cheeks, man.
1: That's no good. No chance.
0: Imagine. You know, you get married the first time your wife sees you. You don't tell people about that until it's too late, right? Like, no turning back. How do you even, like, hey, honey, look at this, you know?
1: Yeah. Yeah, that's...
0: Oh,
1: yeah.
0: By the way.
1: Yeah, like, when you will eventually be in a relationship, somebody might see your rear end. How do you explain that? I got a bunch of dudes' names there. That's rough. I don't know who I feel worse for, by the way, the guy or some... Think about it the other way around, right? Your name is on some guy's rear end. That's not great either.
0: A bunch of guys.
1: Like, what's...
0: A whole group of them.
1: What's worse, me having Michael Borky's name on my rear end or Michael Borky having his name on my rear end? Which is worse? People are going to ask, why is it there? Why him? I'm just saying. I feel like there are no winners in that situation.
0: Somebody says loser Hardy for not performing in Davis Wade Stadium. Here's the question I have for you, though. Do you think that they can stage a concert on a field a night before a game?
1: Yeah, they can't, just in case you're wondering.
0: Like that would be destructive.
1: They would never schedule a football stadium concert during football season.
0: No.
1: Like even an off weekend, you couldn't do it.
0: Unless you had a turf field. That's the only way.
1: A turf field could do it, yes. But like when Morgan Wallen played at Ole Miss, it wasn't during football season.
0: No.
1: So.
0: Yeah, you can't do that on the field the night before a game.
1: No.
0: But concerts and stuff, you got to do those things. It's a great way to make money and not having to necessarily bleed your fans dry at every turn. Maybe you can give them something back with, what, you got Nate Bargatze coming to both Oxford and Starkville, Ella Langley, Hardy. You got to do this kind of stuff. It's creative. I like it. Sports Talk Mississippi. We'll be back.
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6: 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I get out of class.

0: 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And my dad, he does the same thing. He's an official here in Mississippi. He makes the tough calls, stays cool under pressure, and knows ball like nobody else. I want to be just like him. You can too. 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
1: With Super Talk News, I'm Griffin Rowe. One student was hospitalized following a crash involving a school bus in Columbus. The Columbus Municipal School District reported that the bus was involved in a two-vehicle accident on Monday morning near North Gaywood Avenue. Officials said that there were 34 students on the bus. All students and the bus driver were examined by emergency personnel before one student was taken to a hospital as a precaution. The cause of the wreck remains under investigation. A Tupelo man was arrested on an aggravated domestic violence charge. Officers responded to North Mississippi Medical Center in late July after a victim stated she was reportedly being choked during an argument before she was struck. After an investigation, officers located and apprehended 26-year-old Dwayne Pryor, who was charged with aggravated domestic violence. Pryor is being held on a $35,000 bond. For all things Mississippi, go to supertalk.fm.
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4: Okay, ready? 3, 2, 1.
1: Team number 13 on the countdown of 100 teams in 100 days. We go out west to the Big Ten because that is a thing that we have to say now. There it is.
0: Oh.
1: Goodness gracious.
0: Come on. That's a great fight song, too. We're not going to get this?
1: No. Gosh. Computer's freezing. I'm losing my voice. We're not having a great day. USC. Team number 13 on the countdown. I've got the spinning wheel of death right now on the computer in here. That's okay. We'll just imagine what is one of the more impressive bands in college sports, by the way. USC's marching band is electric, and they are big, and they're loud. Maybe this will work. There we go. Play at the L.A. Memorial Coliseum, one of the more, I don't know if iconic venues in American sports is accurate, but it did host an Olympics after all, and it will do so again here in a couple of summers. Just over 93,000 is the official listed capacity for football when it gets played there anyway. It also went through a pretty extensive renovation with the press box area, cut out some seats and updated some things. But, really well-known and recognized venue right there in Los Angeles. Lincoln Riley, if you can believe this, this will be year 5 for Lincoln Riley as the head coach at USC. I can remember vividly when Oklahoma went 10-2, and after Bedlam, there were so many questions. Are you staying? Are you going? What are you doing? He ends up taking the USC job, goes 11-3 in year 1. And then 2 years later, they joined the Big Ten. 7-6 and 9-4 his first 2 years in the Big Ten. They opened really well last year, and then things kind of lost track. 4-0 start with wins over Missouri State, Georgia Southern, Purdue, and Michigan State. But they lost at Illinois by 2, bounced back with a home win over Michigan, went to Notre Dame with a chance anyway to get themselves into the playoff conversation, lost that game. They did beat Nebraska, Northwestern, and Iowa before they went to Oregon and got beat badly. They beat their in-state, in-town rival last season to close the season out before losing to TCU in overtime in the Alamo Bowl last season. Jaden Maiava, the quarterback, he's from, is it Palolo, Hawaii?
0: Sure.
1: And he's big dude, every bit of 6'4", 235 pounds. People like him, especially at the next level. 3,700 passing yards last year, 24 touchdowns to just 10 interceptions. I say just 10 interceptions. That's not nothing. That's a higher number than they would like at USC. But completed 66% of his passes, and I mean, he's a quality player. And they think that there's a chance that he could slip up into the first round, into the top 10 type stuff if he's healthy and maintains this trajectory. But that's a lot of jumping that he has to do in order to get there. But they do like him out there at USC.
0: He's a good player.
1: They open week 0 with San Jose State, then Fresno State before hosting Louisiana. So 3 straight home games against 2 California teams, or 2 West Coast teams anyway. And then Louisiana for whatever that's worth.
0: Sure.
1: And then they go to Rutgers for a conference game. USC goes to Rutgers.
0: For a conference game.
1: For a conference game.
0: Yeah.
1: Sure. Then they host Oregon and Washington before going to Penn State. Have an off week. Go to Wisconsin. Host Ohio State. Have another off week. Go to Indiana. Host Maryland. And then go to the Rose Bowl, which is in town. And they will have more fans at the game, but still technically a road game to close the season out this year. Difficult schedule, but a team that people out west think is a good one And Lincoln Riley is not shied away from expectations. They are really invested, and they have high expectations for him this year. I don't know if he's on the hot seat necessarily, but a really bad season, and he might be.
0: I think if he's not in the playoff, he's in trouble. I really do. You go to USC, they expect you to be in the college football playoff. Not that they've ever been, but that's the expectation. This is USC. Let's fight on. This is all the Heisman trophies and national titles, so for sure. All right, best restaurant in Los Angeles. I mean, Los Angeles is a big area, right? You might not be anywhere near USC. So I Googled best restaurants near the Southern Cal campus, and here's what we came up with. Borky, do you like breakfast for dinner?
1: Always.
0: Then we're going to Jackson Joe. A breakfast all day kind of place. All right. You know, I got to be honest with you. You go to a breakfast place, right? They're like, hey, would you like to get some pancakes? Sure. All right. Would you like two or three? Those are your options most places, right? Not at Jackson Joe. You can get up to seven. Seven pancakes. It's only $24, too. That's not a terrible price for seven pancakes.
1: In L.A.,
0: that's not bad at all. And they got all kinds of pancakes. They got the Pudgy Elvis, pancakes topped with peanut butter, bananas, butter, and sprinkled with powdered sugar. They got the Fight On, bacon pancakes. They got, they got all sorts of pancakes. The Aloha Boy, three pancakes with pineapple puree topped with toasted coconut butter and sprinkled with powdered sugar. Okay,

0: They got French toast. They got omelets. They got create your own omelets with about 20 different kind of toppings here. They got all the choices for the sides: bacon, turkey bacon, sausage, turkey sausage, Portuguese sausage, ham, spam. You get a side of pure maple syrup. Syrup.
1: Maple what?
0: Syrup. They got it all. This place looks really, really good. I like breakfast. How late are they open? And they're only, now, okay, we can't get breakfast for dinner. They're only open until 2:30. But you can get breakfast for lunch. So you can have brunch. And then what they call that? Brunch. So,
1: yeah.
0: If you're in Southern California, if you're near the campus of USC, you want to grab a stack of pancakes and some bacon and sausage, well, you head over to Jackson Joe and you tell them that Borky and Haydad sent you.
1: I don't take you for a brunch guy.
0: I'm not a real big brunchy guy. I'd rather just eat breakfast or lunch. Like, after 11, it's lunch. Like, if we go on a Sunday and they're like, oh, it's brunch, I'm having... And what time is it? If we're there after 11, I'm getting lunch things. If we're there before 11, I'll get breakfast things.
1: I just don't like that we're creating new words for things. Why don't you just call it a late breakfast or an early lunch?
0: An early lunch, yeah.
1: We have to combine the two.
0: Like, so what about, like, brunch-related, like a breakfast burger? You know, it's not really a burger. It's a sausage patty. But it's got it looks like a burger. They got an egg on there. What do you think?
1: I mean, I'm in.
0: I guess.
1: Although the alcohol choices at brunch are pristine.
0: They are better. They are better. I'm not a mimosa, Bloody Mary kind of guy, though. That's the problem with me.
1: You drink a mimosa would make me laugh so hard. I don't know why.
0: I've tried one. Like, I don't really like orange juice. I'll drink a screwdriver.
1: Ooh, those are the best. Tailgate.
0: You get a buzz and your recommended daily allowance of vitamin C.
1: I mean, they allow you to push on through the full day.
0: Mm.
1: That's why you start the
0: antioxidants.
1: Mean, yeah, Bloody Marys do the same thing, though. They help prep you.
0: I don't drink tomato. Tomato belongs on pizza and pasta. That's the only place for tomato.
1: It's so good, though.
0: Especially with the olives. I don't want all that.
1: Ooh, a blue cheese filled olive that's been sitting in your spicy Bloody Mary that also soaks in that. Yeah, that's an elite bite.
0: I'll take your word for that. That's never going to happen. Yeah, beer and vodka tonics. That's really the only cocktails I'm getting behind. I will have the occasional screwdriver, but it is very occasional.
1: Yeah,
0: I'm not a big beer before lunch guy either. A 9 a.m. beer, it's like when water hits chocolate. Like I just seize up. I can't deal with it. I gotta start the day under normal circumstances.
1: You're not built different. That's all.
0: I'm built very. Maybe I am built different because there are a lot of other people can do that and I can't.
1: You are built, yeah. This is the non cool kind of being built different.
0: Oh, is that what I am? I'm not cool. All right, I've spilled more beer in my life than you've drank, Borky.
1: There's a 0% chance that's accurate.
0: We'll see,
1: old man.
0: I got years of experience on you.
1: I am with you though. The morning beers are not good. That's why you got to go.
0: Yeah, like morning is. I'll have, like I said, a screwdriver is fine. Are you a whiskey in your coffee kind of guy?
1: No.
0: No?
1: I don't like it.
0: All right.
1: If you get an Irish coffee.
0: Like, yeah.
1: And they put all kinds of sugar and all that crap in it, you know, make it taste good.
0: Yeah.
1: That's a different deal.
0: That's a different situation.
1: We got another team to get to. We will do that when we come back.

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1: What's so fun?
2: I'm having fun on the text line.
1: Wow.
2: Guy said, now we're measuring coolness by how much drinking we partake in. Hey, that's fully crossed over. Probably wearing thigh-high shorts and eating cold chicken. And I said, you wish you had legs that looked like mine. You'd wear shorts like
1: that,
2: too.
1: You're making it sound like I said that, though.
2: Yeah, well, he knows now that it was me.
1: I didn't
2: me.
1: Say that.
2: He knows now.
1: Yeah, I was also not the one measuring coolness by how much you can drink. That was him.
2: We're just, and also a statement of fact. You know, we're arguing over factual things.
1: I guess.
2: But hey, if you had legs that looked like mine, you'd wear shorts like I do. It is what it is. Not everybody can look
1: Who
2: like this guy.
1: Who wears
2: over here.
1: Short shorts? Borky wears short shorts.
2: I think mine are tastefully length. Some guys go a little too far.

0: I don't want there to be a risk when you sit down of me getting a look at something.
1: See, there's no risk for me.
0: Okay, that's good.
1: That's
0: good. That's good news for me and for everybody out there.
1: Especially when we have these remotes where we're sitting down places. I got to make sure, you know.
0: There you go. All right, team number 12 on the countdown of 100 teams in 100 days. We go to the house that Marcus Dupree built.
2: We've got the USC house.
0: I can give you Rodney Peete, Sam Darnold, or Matt Barkley. I'll let you pick. This is obviously the Oklahoma Sooners.
2: Boomer Sooner, Gaylord family, Oklahoma Memorial Stadium is where they play. I've never been to the stadium myself. It's one of the few places in the SEC I have not been, but I have friends that made the trip up to Norman last year and really enjoyed it. The takeaway was basically, it's not going to be your favorite SEC town, but it's like the people were nice, things were clean, the stadium was nice, and it was a really good time. If you're thinking about making a trip one day, every single person I've talked to that made the trip was like, yeah, I had fun, I would go do it again. It's a stadium they just keep renovating. They just keep putting more into it. They are about to put in another $125 million. Although I guess Sooner fans are not particularly pleased with how they look, but they keep adding on, and it's already a really nice-looking venue and a program that is just filled with history. Brent Venables, is he the guy that's going to bring them back to what they think they should be? Bizarre 4 years at Oklahoma. 6-7, 10-3, 6-7, 10-3. Can he find consistency, or is he going to go 6-7 again? That's the big question this year. Last year was a good team. John Mateer got hurt early, though. You may remember they beat Illinois State, they beat Michigan, but that thumb injury, questions about, you know, can he play? How long is he going to be out? If he does come back, what's that thumb going to look like? Does he need surgery? And they beat Temple, they beat Auburn in a game that was certainly controversial. They beat Kent State. Texas took easy care of them in the Red River rivalry, because we can't call it shootout anymore. Then they went to South Carolina and won before losing to Ole Miss at home. And a lot of people at the time thought that that was a playoff elimination game.
0: Mm-hmm.
2: Loser of that game, not making the playoff. Remember, Ole Miss had just lost the week prior. But Oklahoma rattled off four consecutive wins to make that conversation void. They beat Tennessee in Neyland. They beat Alabama in Bryant-Denny. They beat Missouri by a score of 17-6, and they beat LSU by a score of 17-13. So not necessarily an inspiring close to the season, but it does not matter when you get to host a playoff game. They did that. They got out to a commanding lead over Alabama. And they blew it. They choked it away and ended up going 10-3. John Mateer back healthy. All the pictures of him floating around of adding 15 pounds of muscle. I don't know how that helps you play the quarterback position. I guess we'll find out this year. When they open the season with UTEP and then they go to Michigan in week two. That is a huge week two matchup. They host New Mexico before going to Georgia. So they have road games at Michigan and at Georgia before the calendar turns to October. Ooh. First weekend of October, they have a bye week. Then they go to Dallas to face Texas. They host Kentucky, go to Mississippi State, host South Carolina, go to Florida, host Ole Miss and A&M before closing the season at Faurot Field in Columbia, Missouri.
0: Yeah. No surprise here, right? It's Mexican.
2: Barbecue. Oh,
0: Mexican. Tarahumara's Mexican restaurant or Mexican cafe and cantina. This is a huge Mexican menu. I've never seen rib fajitas before, but they got them at Tarahumara's. Get a delicious Mexican ribs sauteed with the whole fajita set up. Also, I've never just seen pork fajitas, but they got that there as well. They also have the fajita mix for six. It's $125.37. Okay, I'll put that to the test. You put what you call your fajitas for six out there in front of me. Let's see how it goes for you. Let's see how it goes. If you're ever in Norman, Oklahoma, and you want to get Mexican, hit up Tarahumara's Mexican Cafe and Cantina and tell them Senor Borky and Senor Haydad sent you.
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2: Hawaii Governor Josh Green noting while the hurricane was downgraded to a tropical storm, it left over 28 inches of rain in parts of the state.
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5: Your Southwest Mississippi forecast from the National Weather Service calling for sunny and hot today. High near 99 degrees, heat index values as high as 110. Tonight, mostly clear, low around 75. A 20% chance of afternoon rain and thunderstorms tomorrow, otherwise sunny and hot, high near 98.
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8: 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I'm Caleb Sailors. Mississippi Public Safety Commissioner Sean Tindall is entering the 2027 race for Attorney General. Tindall's team announced that he will officially kick off his campaign on Wednesday.
9: When we think about the Department of Public Safety, of course, we tend to think of the Highway Patrol and both, you know, the Highway Patrol and our Driver Services Division and DPS were really founded in 1938. 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
8: Archaeologists have recovered more than 500 artifacts from what was a World War I hospital at Camp Shelby in Hattiesburg. Rita McCarty is part of the team that has recovered the items, and she tells us more about the historic discovery.
12: First of all, they started finding ceramic plates and bowls that had the medical insignia that date to that time period. We do find fragments like that here at Shelby that date to World War II, but the insignia is a little different. So based on that, we kind of knew we had something related to medical. There was also some test tubes, some microscopic slides, and, you know, just a couple of medicine bottles, things like that that sort of gave it away.
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0: Welcome back, Sports Talk Mississippi. Borky and Haydad with you. It's just after 5 o'clock. You know what time it is.
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0: All right. Friend of the program, John Talty, and others at CBS Sports did some, is canvassing the right word, trying to figure out how much, as many teams as they could compile anyway, are spending on their roster this season. This is as close to accurate as you can get. Even this, there's still wiggle room for numbers, but we know John, and John would not slap a number on this unless he had, you know, did the actual journalism thing instead of just throwing up what an algorithm or ChatGPT says. This is right. Well-researched and everything. Something to keep in mind. Every school, doesn't have to, but in the SEC, you have just over $20 million that you give to players, revenue sharing. And every school in the SEC, I assume, is maxed out. If you're not, see ya. You know, go down to the Sun Belt because you're not competing in the SEC anymore. It depends on how you distribute it. For example, there's a 100% chance Mississippi State is spending more on their baseball team than Missouri. So,
1: feel pretty confident in that assessment.
0: So the $22 million, that's not all going to football. That is among all sports, however the school wants to spend it at their discretion. But as you know, there are things like collectives and others to help supplement the spending. So in that context, here are how they ordered them and sorted them, rosters and what were spent on them in college football this year. In the category of more than $40 million, LSU is the first team they list. Biggest price tag, Jordan Seaton. They even say, several sources projecting, it could actually be over a $50 million roster. That's why, no matter what Lane Kiffin says about, oh, it's only year one, I'm sorry. When you have your boosters drop $50 million on your roster, there ain't no year one, brother.
1: Yeah.
0: If you lose that third game, they're not going to, well, it's his first year when they spent that much money to get it done. Other teams in that category of north of 40. Miami, with Darian Mensah being their biggest price tag, they had to poach him from Duke. Notre Dame, north of 40. C.J. Carr, their highest paid player. Ohio State, Jeremiah Smith, wide receiver, their highest paid player. Oregon, Dante Moore, quarterback, highest paid player. Texas, Cam Coleman, actually, is what they call the big price tag, not the biggest price tag necessarily. I'd be willing to bet that Arch is getting more than Coleman, but I don't know. Probably. That for sure.
1: Simmons might be too.
0: Either way, Texas north of

0: 40. Texas A&M also north of 40. That's it. That's the category of more than 40 million. Next category, right off the 40 million line, Georgia, Michigan, Ole Miss, Tennessee, USC.
1: Where are you reading this from?
0: John Talty at CBS Sports. I even sent you the link to it.
1: I'm reading the link right now, and it's got Ole Miss as the over 30.
0: Which is in the same category as Georgia, USC, Michigan, et cetera.
1: Okay. I'm not seeing, I guess you must have taken a moment to like put it all together. Because all I'm seeing is by conference here. So you've confused me here.
0: Well, listen to my words, not what I sent you, I guess, would be the best way to put that. Listen to me instead of reading what I said. You know what I mean? Do as I say, not as I do. I don't know.
1: I don't know what to do with you some days. Go ahead.
0: But that is... I mean, if you thought that things were going to go south after Kiffin left with Ole Miss in terms of spending, you were simply wrong. Mississippi State, by the way, as you've said on this show, hey Dad, many times, north of 20 with the football roster, football-only roster.
1: I know. I have been told that it's over 30 this year.
0: Wow, total spending or football spending?
1: Football spending.
0: It's a big number, Jeff Lebby.
1: I mean, it's got to be that way. They had problems. They had, and honestly, I think a lot of states' money is in retention. You know, you can look at their transfer portal class. You're like, where did they spend $35 million? It's not so much there as keeping Kelly Jones, Isaac Smith, Kamario Taylor, Anthony Evans, Fluff Bothwell. These are all, you know, Zachary Tillman, Tyler Lockhart. These are all players that would have commanded big money in the portal had they gotten out. So I think a lot of what state has is tied up into retention.
0: Yeah, but that's what you got to do, though. There was some joker. It was like a Kansas City-based radio host that was like, why would Mississippi State spend this much on football? It's like, brother, because do you want to win or not?
1: What is the other option?
0: Lose on purpose? It's what you have to do. You can call it the unfortunate reality of the sport, but quite frankly, if you're a Mississippi State fan, there's one of two ways that you can take this. Because it's no surprise to anybody that Ole Miss is spending up in that category, right? That they've been doing it the whole time. They've been trying to win, and they've been winning as a result. But a few years ago, hey, Dad, Mississippi State football spending was closer to South Alabama than Alabama.
1: Yeah, when Jeff Lebby took over, Zach Selman took over, Mississippi State was probably less than $5 million. And look, at that time, you know, the biggest roster in the country might have been 20 million. Everybody has gone up, but state was way, way behind the curve as recently as 3-4 years ago.
0: Yeah. And now, so that should be encouraging to hear
1: that. It's
0: very encouraging,
1: yeah.
0: You hope so anyway. And I mean, to be honest with you, having this out there too, and I know these conversations happen privately. But this is a really good signal to you. I hate to say it this way, the next head coach. If it doesn't work this year, this is telling your next head coach that, hey, look, I mean,
1: we've
0: in a conference.
1: We've got the money, yeah. Exactly.
0: You're in a conference with a bunch of schools that spend, but at least you're not, you know, in the gutter, mm-hmm. right? You can build a competitive roster with what, quote unquote, we have here. That's your sales pitch now. Because the sales pitch when you were hiring Lebby, as you said, you didn't have that same ground to stand on would right now.
1: For sure. You could tell a coach at that time, we're going to get there. You know, Zach Selman could have told him, we're going to get there. But now at least you can say, we're there. We're there. You've got the money to compete.
0: So he says, if Mississippi State is over 30 million, this is 100% Lebby's last year unless they get to 8 or 9 wins. See, there's no way. Here's the problem with that line of thinking. State now is spending the way they need to. everybody else in the SEC spending that much too, though. So it's, you know, talking out of both sides of your mouth, I guess. It's 3 years ago, State was, as I understand it, hey, Dad, you correct me if I'm wrong, was way behind.
1: Yes.
0: You're not behind anymore.
1: Right.
0: But that still doesn't mean it's nine wins or bust for Jeff Lebby.
1: I don't think nine, yeah, for sure. I think
0: it's seven.
1: It's 7-5. He's absolutely safe to come back for another season.
0: And then the demand in 27 increases.
1: Then it becomes, okay, now we need to be in the playoff. We need to be one of those 12 teams. You've got Kamario Taylor back for year two. You're going to obviously build around him. You need to be in that discussion.
0: So, I do see this sentiment sometimes. Sometimes. Not very often. But somebody said, we need to spend all our money on baseball, softball, women's basketball, and forget football. We aren't going to get there.
1: I mean,
0: football pays for everything.
1: What you're saying in that statement is Mississippi State needs to move to like FCS.
0: Go down to the Sun Belt.
1: No, I mean, go further. The Sun Belt puts football first.
0: Yeah, they care about football a lot.
1: Yeah, I mean, yeah. Also, doesn't mention men's basketball in there either. Like, the two sports that make money, we don't need to spend any money on. Sir, madam, whichever one you are, that is the kind of attitude that has kept Mississippi State down through the decades. And I'm glad that we seem to finally be purging Mississippi State of it, because that is not an acceptable attitude to have in the year of our Lord 2026. That's a way to get Mississippi State to become the most irrelevant program in the country. If that's what you want, great.
0: It'll also hurt you on the academic side.
1: Oh, for sure. For sure.
0: 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We'll be back.
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0: Welcome back, Sports Talk Mississippi. Glad that you guys are with us. We got asked earlier about sustainability. Like, how much further can this go? And that is a great question. Because there's two sides to this conversation. It's the people that, you know, try to get Congress to write a bill. And then there's people on the other side, kind of like Andy Staples. And the two sides are, one, this is not sustainable. We must stop it now. Because everybody's heads are going to fall off and sports are going to just disappear forever if we keep spending at this rate. And then there's the other side that says, well, if it's not sustainable, let it work itself out. Let it not sustain and the market will correct itself. And I don't know what I think the best course of action is. Because I am afraid that non-revenue sports are going to go away. And that's all but two of them on campus, really. So I'm worried about that. I don't want to see that. I've got a young child is playing. His favorite sport at the moment is certainly a non-revenue sport. I want him to have opportunities. But also, Reggie, the list of all these rosters are over $40 million. Mm-hmm. There's hundreds of college or sports playing colleges, and five of them are spending like this.
1: Yeah. Well, it's also kind of, it's unfortunate, I guess you could say, that it's happening at a time where, like, disposable income is almost at its lowest, right? You know, there was a time where people had more disposable income than they do right now. More on Cross in the Morning. But Andy's correct. Like, when people get mad about this, it's like, if all of the boosters would just all of a sudden go, you know what? Y'all figure it out. I'm done with the money. They'd figure it out. They would figure it out. If we could get a nationwide booster ban and just be like, guys, I can't. I can't go any further with you. The problem is Everybody wants their team to win. And as soon as one team was like, okay, we're all together, right? We're not going to do this. Their rival would be like, we've got to double up. We've got a chance to really knock them out. So I don't know how it's going to end. It will end eventually, but there you go.
0: Collective bargaining is how it will end. And I also, I've said before, I'll say it again, the schools spend recklessly. And until they fix that, you're not going to get much sympathy from me for whatever it's worth. It's nothing. I mean, I'm a nobody in the grand scheme of things. But I'm not going to, oh my gosh, this is so hard for the schools that have budgets that go up every year. And the league office is going to start writing them $80 million checks every year. They just don't have enough money. Meanwhile, they send these non-revenue sports to European vacations to go play a scrimmage against a nobody. I mean, those two things don't work for me. I'm not comfortable with, oh, we need more money. This is not sustainable. Congress, please help us. Also, while I pay a sport that loses $8 million a year, a coach, a multi-million dollar contract. Those things don't make sense. If this show lost $8 million a year, we would not only not get paid, they would stop the show. If this show didn't make money, we would not exist. But sports that lose millions of dollars get overseas vacations, coaches with seven-figure annual salaries, ridiculous spending. And until they fix that, I'm not interested in hearing about the crying about how there's not enough money. I'm not interested.
1: We need to cancel football season. Jordan Tyson out for 2 months. God. Why did they draft him? Why? They didn't need it. Caleb Downs was right there. He was right there to be had. Anyway. This guy, same person asked, talking about Mississippi State, saying, you know, national championship in football, no way. These other sports, we've got a shot, not in football. Indiana won the national title in football last year. There is no more, we don't have a shot. If Indiana can do it, literally anybody in the Power Four can do it.
0: Also, even at a place like Mississippi State, do you think that you would have what you have to spend on baseball without football existing?
1: Exactly. Football pays everybody in the athletic department's bills. There is no, we should minimize football. I mean, quite honestly, it's one of the dumbest things you can say. I mean, I just won't pull a punch on this one. When you say stuff like that, it makes me not respect your opinion on college athletics, on college sports, because it's like saying we shouldn't pay the power bill.
0: I mean, that's
1: exactly what it's saying. It's like me telling my wife, we're not going to pay the electric bill anymore. We don't need the electric bill. We're going to focus on the internet, which you can't have without power. We're going to focus on the phone, which you can't charge without power. We're going to worry more about our groceries, which you can't keep the food cold or cook it without power. That's what you're saying when you say things like that. You're saying don't pay your power bill. Guys, if this is the thought process of my school should de-emphasize football, just stop caring about athletics. Because you're wasting your own time and everybody else's.
0: Bo's right. It's the college way to not stop people from acquiring a bunch of debt.
1: Vanderbilt won 10 games last year. And we're going to say Mississippi State can't win 10 games to get the college football
0: quarterback
1: playoff?
0: Finished second in the Heisman.
1: We're going to say that. Like, if that's what you believe, stop wasting your time. You're wasting your time and money. Just stop doing it. Somebody else will pick up your slack, I promise.
0: This is a broad overgeneralization. I know it's more nuanced than this, but I mean that's a mindset is part of the reason why Ole Miss in this era has thrived in ways that states hasn't, because the second you could start paying players above board, I'm sure there are out there, but the Ole Miss fan base, by and large, the overwhelming majority was like, boom, let's go.
1: What did I say?
0: State fans did not have that same reaction.
1: The joke was the Ole Miss fans say NIL stands for now it's legal.
0: And they were, boom, all in, away, take my money.
1: A lot of that was because state's athletic director at the time was like, this isn't tenable, this isn't sustainable, we got to find other ways to do this, let's sign some baseballs, things like that, instead of having the message of, guys, we've got to get on board, we got to get on board right now. Keith Carter came out, we got to get on board, we got to get on board right now, let's go. Mississippi State didn't do that, and that's why they were behind for so long.
0: Mm-hmm. Scheduled to visit with Keith Carter tomorrow. I'm going to ask him about the stadium project and things like that. So be on the lookout for that interview. That'll happen in the 4 o'clock hour.
1: As the greatest Ole Miss booster of all time.
0: I mean, your money has sparked.
1: Millions of dollars spent through the years. I show up, playoff, World Series, SEC champs in golf. Am I correct? Huh?
0: They did win the SEC in golf.
1: Yeah. I did that. So I demand recognition.
0: You deserve that recognition.
1: I deserve recognition.
0: We will also be visiting with that SEC champion tomorrow as well.
1: Yeah.
0: So. Come by and see us. If you're going to be in the area tomorrow from 3 to 6, Hayden and I will be there. The sports bar, the sports bar part of the library.
1: Yeah.
0: Because it's, sectioned off and whatever. We'll be there. 3 to 6, great interviews coming. You guys are really going to like my conversation with an Ole Miss offensive lineman and what he does.
1: I got to be honest with you. You keep saying an Ole Miss offensive lineman. Which one?
0: I'm not going to tell you.
1: You've been saying it for like a week. Who?
0: It's
1: got to be Bryson Sanders.
0: It's not Bryson Sanders.
1: All right,
0: actually.
1: Then. Well, we've narrowed it down. Hold on, let me pull up the depth chart. Let me pull up the roster.
0: It's John Wayne Oliver. We're going to visit with
1: tomorrow.
0: Just
1: tell us. Just tell us.
0: Member
1: who it
0: of
1: is.
0: The all name team, and also.
1: Did you refer to him as Pilgrim at any point?
0: I did. I did ask. I was like, it was towards the end of the interview. I was like, all right, I know you hear this all the time. Where'd the name come from? Is it actually from the actor? And he was like, yes and no. It actually ended up telling a great story about that. So that'll be a fun conversation. We'll be there tomorrow. We got stuff to give you. We got golf packages to give you, hotel packages to give you. Third leg of the Not Fall Camp Tour brought to you by our friends at the Pearl River Resort. I've got to step away. I've got parental duties. And Hayden and Rhino are going to take you through the rest of the day.
1: So, that's right, we are.
0: And then we're going to have to do that Friday, too. When you have Food Friday and I can't participate. I'm still beaten up about that.
1: I don't know that I have Food Friday yet.
0: You probably just are going to do it anyway.
1: I might.
0: Just because.
1: We'll see. I'll figure that out when I get there. So that being said, when we come back, Jeff Lebby spoke to the media on Sunday following Mississippi State's first scrimmage of the offseason. We'll have that audio for you when we come back. Sports Talk Mississippi, Brian Haydad, Michael Borky, although Borky's leaving. Borky's leaving early today. He's leaving early Friday. This is how Richard started. A few weeks, it'll just be, oh, I'm taking all the Fridays off. And then, you know, a year from now.
0: I'm doing it for company purposes.
1: A year from now, it's going to be like, oh, I don't work Fridays anymore. And then a year after that, it's like, oh, Sports Talk Mississippi with Brian Haydad. Which is, you know, probably what we all want anyway, I guess. We'll be back. I'll be back.

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10: 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I'm Caleb Thalers. Mississippi Public Safety Commissioner Sean Tindall is entering the 2027 race for Attorney General. Tindall's team announced that he will officially kick off his campaign on Wednesday.
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0: Back here on Sports Talk Mississippi, Brian Haydad and Rhino. Rhino's over there. He's in Studio X. Michael Borky off doing God knows what. Not working, that's what I'll tell you. Jeff Lebby and Mississippi State were working this weekend. They had their first scrimmage of the preseason camp this past Sunday. The media got to talk with him after that. We'll go to that now when guests join the show. They do so on the Farm Bureau guest line. Check out favorites.com and go with the home team. Really handsome question to start us off. Let's go to this press conference with Jeff Lebby.
1: Obviously, you got to watch the film before you get into specifics of the players. But just from an energy, attitude standpoint, did you like the way your team performed?
2: Did. And there was a ton of back and forth. Defensively, started the scrimmage really, really well. Found a way to get a couple of three and outs. I like how the offense was able to bounce back and continue to play, get their cleats in the ground, and try to go execute the call. So it's what I said to the guys right after. Great competition, ton of back and forth. We got a ton of work to do. Number one, we're healthy coming off the field, which is huge. And number two, the energy, the physicality, and again, the back and forth competitiveness was really good.
3: David and Steve. With childhood in West Texas, Oklahoma Plains, or Deep South, what's worse this time of year for conditions to practice in?
2: You know, I'm not sure. There's a fair debate and a real debate, but it's been warm these last 3 days. And when we got on the grass tonight inside the stadium, obviously it was incredibly hot. So our guys, man, they prepared the right way this morning, being able to hydrate, get themselves ready. We had no issues from a cramping standpoint. So conditioning, I was excited about. One's got 47 plays. The two's got right at 40. So we got really good work, and happy about that.
4: Coach, ones versus ones, when you get down in the red zone, how do maybe things change with this new look defense? I mean, are you running as much tempo? Is the offensive line picking up the splits? I mean, just kind of how would you describe red zone efficiency right now?
2: Yeah, there's been a ton of back and forth. When we started our red zone period here this evening, defensively did a great job getting off the field, forcing a field goal, missed the field goal. So we've got a red zone knockout game that we play when we're down there, back and forth, ones and twos. And then, again, offensively continued to play, ended up winning that period 21-17. So that's what you want.

0: You want it to be really close. You want it to be back and forth, and man, really, really competitive right there at the end.
1: To the left, Andy. Because you talked about it, SEC Media Days, how you like your depth at wide receiver.
0: No.
1: After a scrimmage, how did you see that depth kind of coming together?
0: Yeah, there's a bunch of guys making plays when they have the opportunity to. So, again, there's great competition there. We've got to continue to mold those young guys the right way that can do some pretty special things and unique things for us. But I like where that group's at.
2: To the right, James and Sam.
3: How'd you feel about the physicality out there?
0: Yeah, we were. It was a physical day. Again, first things first, like we came off the grass healthy, which was huge. People were flying around. We'll continue to go watch it. We got to have more and more of it, and that's going to be a huge part of who we are. But again, coming off the field, like where that part of it was.
4: Starting camp, you mentioned there's some guys maybe working through some injuries that you didn't have full information on, but do you have any updates on some of those guys or injuries to note at this point?
0: Yeah, the only one I'll kind of bring up to speed, Colin Coates, is going to be out for the season, had a torn muscle, so hate that we've lost him. Colin had worked incredibly hard to be able to get back and be ready to roll, so that piece was frustrating for him and for us, but that's the one I'll update on.
2: Robbie, then Steve.
5: You know, you get the guy, quarterback, but you have a lot of guys behind you, Mario, that are fighting and trying to set themselves up to play in time. If that time comes, how's the development going behind Mario with those other players? Is there someone kind of rising to the top?
0: Yeah, there's a ton of competition there. AJ and Billy. And then Jaden, all three of those guys, really AJ and Billy have gotten the bulk of the two reps here over the last 3 days, and there is great competition. I like what both of them are doing. They've just got to continue to create predictable outcomes, got to know what's going to happen before we snap the ball. So if they'll do that, take great care of the ball, then they'll create a bunch of value for themselves and for us.
2: Last year, as you got towards the end of the season, it seemed like there was a core group of receivers, the same kind of three or four once Aiden got healthy. This group seems to be a little bit deeper. So how do you anticipate maybe the rotation going in?
0: Yeah, I mean, as we get going, we're going to find out who's going to go make the play. When you got the opportunity to make it, who's going to make it? We're doing that as we evaluate these guys and move through fall camp. But it's about guys doing it on Saturday afternoon. So until some of those live bullets start, as far as Saturdays, you know, I'm going to wait to say how many we're going to go play.
2: Colin on the left.
6: A lot of attention and care put into the, you know, assembly of this offensive line group. How would you say they performed today, kind of putting it together in a full picture?
0: I had some really good moments and had some moments that weren't. Again, we'll go watch it tonight and have a lot better idea of where we ended up. There is really good strain. There's really good physicality. We've got to create more consistency. But again, where we are today compared to a year ago today, it's not close. We got to get better, and we got to continue to get better. But our guys are playing with a ton of urgency and fighting to get better. So, again, I like where that group's at. I'm always going to want more.
2: Right side, Sam and James.
4: How's Brandon Woolman just doing in his development?
0: Yeah, he's made some really good plays over the last couple of days. He's got his hands on the ball and made some picks. He dropped one yesterday that I hadn't let him forget about. But he's done some really good things. Incredibly talented guy. Again, he just needs the experience of it, the playing. Like today is a huge day for a guy like him. For everybody to be off the field, he gets the call, gets his cleats in the ground. We'll see if he can go execute the call. But he is. He's doing some really good things. The safety position, there's incredible competition there, which has been really healthy for us.
2: What did the offensive line show you in the scrimmage that it needs to work on, and what's it going to take to improve on those things?
0: Yeah, again, I'm going to know that tonight once we finish watching. I can feel their urgency and just how they talk, how they communicate as I'm on the sideline. Again, there were some really good moments. There's some things that we got to get cleaned up. But the specifics will come after go great here this evening.
2: Left side, Adad and Nate.
7: You talked a couple of times about how aggressively you like to play on your side of the ball, how aggressively Coach Arnett plays. You've talked about, you know, you need depth if you want to play at that kind of a level. When you look at the scrimmage, do you think that your second team guys, your third team guys are performing at the level you're going to need them to play that aggressively?
0: Yeah, I do. We're going to go be who we're supposed to be. And with me calling the offense and Zach calling the defense, our DNA is to be aggressive. So we're going to be who we're supposed to be. There's that fine line of making sure we're playing this incredible team football, and that's what

0: matters at the end of the day. We're going to do that situationally. But again, we're going to attack and we're going to dictate how the game's played.
1: Coach, Ethan Pulliam has had a lot of preseason with us. How have you seen him work and get better in preseason?
0: Yeah, he's worked his butt off. He worked his butt off all spring and all summer. He's had a great camp. Really excited about what he's going to do for us. Our specialists in general, man, have had a really, really good camp and really excited about where we're at from a team standpoint. Our depth, our roster is going to help that. But having those guys back is a huge, huge part of it as well.
2: Right side, Steven James.
3: We were careful with a couple of linebackers in spring, and now some of you got the full group out there, and it feels like that can be a strength of the defense. Kind of, what are you seeing from the linebackers right now that you kind of got the full group back?
0: Yeah, competition. And those guys got to bring it every single day, and because they know that, man, they are fighting their butt off to go be the guy. I do think we've got some depth in that room, but the competition has been without a doubt the best it's been since we've walked in the door. So I think we got five guys that can go play winning football. We need guys to play really, really clean, be able to go play the next play. But I like where that group's at, as long as we continue to, man, get better over the next 9-10 days.
1: Just from what you saw, how did Kamari look in those line reps?
0: Yeah, he did some good things today. He's we want probably two throws back that he had a chance to really make some huge plays, but I thought he made some really good decisions. He took really good care of the football. I love live situations because they're not live for him, and so it continues to make him play the game from the pocket, which is critical for us and for his development. So again, he's had a really good camp, and man, he's straining to get better every day. So look forward to that.
4: That's head football coach Jeff Lebby, Mississippi State University, following yesterday's first scrimmage. State will be back on the scrimmage side of things this Saturday at Davis-Wade Stadium. Again, close to the media, but we will speak to Coach Lebby after that. The aggressive thing that I asked him about, which, by the way, shout out to MSU football for making my question and his answer to my question into a graphic. You know, I just try to help, guys. That's a concern, though. It goes back, you know, Cole Kublik mentioned that when we had him on the show about how aggressive he calls plays, how aggressive Arnett is on defense. You got to have depth if you're going to play as, you know what to the wall as Mississippi State is going to want to on both sides. So as much as we talk about Kamario Taylor and Kelly Jones and Isaac Smith and Fluff Bothwell, it's the guys backing them up. Maybe not so much with Kamario, but offensive line, running back, defensive line, defensive back. Those second-string guys are going to have to make some big impacts for Mississippi State if they want to get where they want to go this season, because there's never mind injuries, there's just going to be times in the game where you've got to have that second team in and you can't have that big drop-off. We'll wrap things up with you on a Monday when we come back. Sports Talk Mississippi, we are one day away from being in Oxford for the Knott Fall Camp Tour. We'll set that up for you and talk about what we've got. A very busy week here on Sports Talk Mississippi. We'll talk about it when we come back.

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13: Quite the difference in music, Rhino, from Thunder and Lightning to Sports Talk Mississippi. Much more mellow here on a Monday afternoon. So be it. Hey, if you are a college basketball fan over the last 20 years, you know the name Joe Dean Jr., former Mississippi State player, former college basketball coach, but more well-known as being a color commentator for JP Basketball and then ESPN. You've heard of the term sweet string music come across the airwaves many times. Joe Dean Jr. passed away yesterday. A true ambassador of college basketball and a you know, former Mississippi State Bulldog. Many a Saturday afternoon in the winter and spring spent listening to Tim Brando and Joe Dean Jr. They were on the call for one of the biggest Mississippi State wins I can remember. I'm sorry, Ole Miss fans. I don't remember one that he was on the call for you guys, but State's win at Alabama that clinched the 2004 SEC championship, that crazy comeback win in Tuscaloosa. So, Joe Dean Jr., hate to see that guy go. As a fun announcer to listen to doing college basketball. Tomorrow in the in Oxford at the library, we will be live with the final stop of the Not Fall Camp Tour. We've been to Hattiesburg. We've been to Starkville. Now we'll come to Oxford. Keith Carter will be joining us live. Ole Miss golf coach Chris Malloy will be joining us live. We'll have recorded interviews with Ole Miss head football coach Pete Golding, Ole Miss offensive lineman John Wayne Oliver, which I finally coaxed out of Borky. He's been saying an offensive lineman. Like, just tell us. Tell us who it is. People want to know. As we mentioned, we'll have some great giveaways.

giveaways. We got a great selection of Super Talk hats. I believe some of these are Ole Miss themed as well. They'll be red and blue. We've got some great giveaway stuff from Pearl River Resort nights, you know, couple night stays, a couple of big free meals at Philip M's, couple of free rounds of golf at Dancing Rabbit. Plus, it's just fun. So if you're in the Oxford area, come out, see me and Borky. Come say hello, and we're looking forward to that. And then Thursday, Borky and I will be on the road again. I will be down at Mississippi Gulf Coast Community College for their annual Meet the Bulldogs event. We've been there, I think this is our fourth year in a row, to head down to Perkinston. So we'll get to talk to some of the fine folks down there. Sports Talk Mississippi, we are living on the road these past few months. We've had quite a few stops this this month. Next month, I believe we've got four or five places we're going to be across the month. We already mentioned that we'll be in Canton for the Ag Up remote on September 15th. And then we've got a couple more remotes that week in Oxford as we get close to the big week. Which, by the way, I just want to point out that this Wednesday will be 1 month from the big game. The game that everybody's, even Mississippi State fans, have eyes on. Ole Miss hosting LSU on Wednesday's Sports Talk Mississippi. We're going to devote a lot of time to previewing that game. We're going to go and start talking about it a little bit. I think it deserves the hype. It's obviously the biggest game on the calendar in college football at this time. You know, by the time we get to November and we start seeing the rankings shift around, maybe something else pops up. But right now, no game is more important than Ole Miss hosting LSU and the return of Lane Kiffin to Vaught-Hemingway Stadium. Do you have to be present to win? You do have to be present to win. You have to come by, say hello. We've got the stuff for you. Yeah, you do need to be at the library to do that for sure. Somebody saying, pay my old bar tab while you're up there. I appreciate it. I will make sure Michael Borky does that. I will 100%. You get, put your name and your name on the text line there, and I'll make sure Borky gets that paid off for you. No questions asked. He'll be happy to take care of it, is what I believe he said. So there. This guy is just not wanting to give up, by the way. I don't know what to tell you. Like, this guy's just like, we're just never going to do it. Well, then stop. Just give up. Tap out, buddy. Let the rest of us who believe that this university can do great things get on board, and we'll get it done, and you can come back later and say you're a fan. But just stop wasting your time and your money. We will finish next to last in the SEC, more over the next 10 seasons than any SEC school. Why are you here? That's your thought process. Just get out. Call it a day. Spend time doing whatever. You're wasting your time. You're wasting your money. You're wasting your however many brain cells you got left. Just give up. If that's your thought process, and those of us who believe in this university, we'll continue to work and try to make it better. But you're wasting everybody's time thinking like that. Period. I'll bring fresh flowers from my flower farm for y'all to take home tomorrow for your wives, if I can get hold of one of those weekend stays. I think we can work out an arrangement. I think, no pun intended. No pun intended on that. We can work something out for you. Absolutely we can. Guys, we are going to be back, like I said, live tomorrow at the library. Come out and see us for the final stop on the Not Fall Camp Tour. And then, I mean, once that tour ends, brother, we are full bore into college football. Just keep it coming. We'll see you tomorrow in Oxford for Rhino, who has done yeoman's work here, getting us through these last couple of segments. For Michael Borky, who's off playing hooky somewhere. And for me, Brian Haydad. I'll talk to you guys tomorrow in Oxford on Sports Talk Mississippi. Later.

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1: News. I'm John Saucier. White House officials traveling to the Middle East, speaking with Hamas and Egypt, trying to ease tensions between them and Israel, and hoping that both sides in cooperation towards peace in the Middle East. U.S. Special Envoy Jared Kushner telling Fox he's hopeful Hamas is genuine in their willingness to come to a place of understanding.
2: They said all the right things, and so we're going to give them a chance to perform, but it's going to have to be based on actions and steps, and I hope it will be true.
1: The United States trying to apply more economic pressure against Iran. In Philadelphia, police out with new details about a man they say shot and killed an off-duty cop over the weekend. Philly Police Department Deputy Commissioner of Investigations Frank Venore says the officer, the suspect, and a third man had been speaking with each other before the shooting.
3: They go outside, there's a physical altercation, and then the shooter backs up and then fires at both parties.

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3: Reporting for Super Talk News, I'm Griffin Ray. A woman in Pontotoc was arrested and charged for making terrorist threats at a school last week. According to the Pontotoc County Sheriff's Office, 39-year-old Amanda Neal allegedly used her vehicle to block the entrance to the South Pontotoc school and told administrators that they needed to send everyone home and close the school. Officials state that when asked if the students were in danger, Neal responded by saying, quote, technically yes. She then allegedly said that she couldn't say if she or someone else was making a threat. Law enforcement searched the school and found nothing threatening before arresting Neal. She was later bonded out on a $250,000 bond. According to Jackson Police, a man was shot and killed at a park late Sunday night. The 20-year-old victim received multiple gunshot wounds and was later pronounced dead at UMMC. Witnesses reported that there were allegedly around 200 people present when the shooting occurred. No arrests have been made.
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12: Welcome back to the program. It's a pleasure to be with you. Consider this statistic. Almost half of this year's college graduates are now working jobs that do not take a college degree at all. Is the college degree bubble finally bursting? I thought I'd put that to our friend Nicholas Giordano, who is a professor of political science at Suffolk Community College in New York and a campus reform higher education fellow. Professor Giordano, welcome back.
13: Always happy to join you.
12: Now, I have to tell you, if you consider it a dog in the fight or a bias on my part, I don't have a college degree. I went to college for about a year and a half. I didn't dislike college, but I just liked working and doing things more, and it's never really held me back. So should we be telling kids, everybody has to go to college, you have to have a college degree? Was that ever good advice, and is it good advice today?
13: Well, it was a lie perpetuated for decades that the only pathway to success was a four-year college degree, and that's simply not true. It's one of the reasons I'm thankful I teach at a community college, because community colleges, it's not necessarily about getting a degree. You may go into vocational studies. You may want to go the academic track. You may be an adult returning to education, trying to get more credentials and move up in whatever job you're working. And so the idea that everyone must put themselves in, $150,000, $200,000, $300,000 of debt is completely ridiculous, because starting in a hole like that simply isn't worth it, especially now where we see only 36% of Americans have faith in the higher education system because they see the results. They're not getting a good return on investment, and they're not really learning anything. It's more about activism at many of the four-year institutions. And I think that's why people are starting to open their eyes. If I'm a business and I hire a kid right out of college, and then I have to bring in remedial writers to teach him how to write, what's the point of college? And just so everyone's aware, companies spend $3 billion a year bringing in remedial writers to help recent college graduates. That should be a shame on every university system that exists.
12: I completely agree. And can you imagine, Professor, how quickly those $3 billion worth of remedial writers are going to be replaced by AI?
13: Oh, absolutely. And that's the amazing thing. So if we look at George Washington University, if you want a four-year college degree from George Washington University, it's going to cost you about $380,000.
12: Jeez.
13: A middle-class job, your police officers, your nurses, your teachers, just a business officer, you should not go into that level of debt for a four-year degree. If you go to a community college and then a public university, you'll spend about $45,000. If you want a room and board at the four-year institution, it'll go up to about $60,000. You'll save yourself $340,000 in an education just by going to a community college first and then a four-year public university transferring in. Think about what that could do. I mean, we talk about the crisis that they can't buy homes. Young people can't buy homes. Well, imagine they didn't have all this college debt to start with. Maybe they'd be able to afford a home.
12: No, I agree with you. And frankly, Professor, one of the ways I do the math, there used to be a list I'd get every year, and it was produced by some association. And it would say, if you go to the following colleges, this is the average amount it will increase your paycheck. And they did it in an hourly rate. So they said if a normal high school graduate would get, say, $16 an hour minimum wage, then going to this college for 4 years will bump you to up $2, say, to $18. And I thought, that's not much of a bump. You know, $2 is $4,000 in a year, but after taxes and everything else, it really doesn't amount to much. And I thought, imagine spending even $50,000, and you're going to bump up your paycheck by maybe $4,000 a year. Anybody could figure out that does not pencil out, except I think most kids are not approaching college that way, unfortunately. And then later they say, I want somebody else to pay my college bills because I made a decision because I never thought about whether or not what I was buying was worth the money I'd promised to spend.
13: You know, even if I could afford a $300,000 university for my son, I still wouldn't send him. I would pay for his college, pay $40,000 to $60,000, and I would teach him how to save and invest, and I would teach him about compound interest because that is far more important. They can make a lot more money if they know how to live off 80% of their paycheck instead of spending 100% of their paycheck. It's things like that that we have to recalibrate the education system from kindergarten through college to equip students to be able to graduate and actually contribute to society, and also recognize that not everyone is an academic. I have students in my class, they're going for automotive, but they're taking American government because it's part of the requirements.
12: Right.
13: And let's face it, government is involved in every aspect of our lives, so it's good to have that general knowledge. But the truth of the matter is, the way people use the college education system today, if you're going to a George Washington University, unless you're majoring in you know, medical or engineering, it just simply isn't worth it. You're paying for a high-priced degree, you're paying for a brand, you're paying for something that's not going to really give you a good return on investment.
12: Perfect.
13: And that's why the colleges destroyed themselves.
12: Professor, one of the other things I'd like to throw in, probably 15 years ago, my now adult stepdaughter was just coming out of high school. And I said, what do you want to do? And she said she was talking about being a nurse. Well, my mom was a nurse. And I thought, okay, that seems reasonable. And we looked into it. At the time, you could get the basic nursing degree it was a 2-year degree. But because of credentialism, they have now bumped it to a 4-year degree. And I've never understood why. Because if you want to go on to do research and the higher levels, you know, do intensive care, maybe you need the more, you know, the higher level degree, the 4-year degree. But if you're going to be a nurse who works on a floor and she takes temperature and she dispenses medicine, it's not that it's a simple job, but I think 2 years of training is enough. And then if later you say, I want to advance to a higher level, I'm going to be a nurse in a clinical research lab or something like that, then you go and get the other 2 years. But requiring everybody to get a 4-year degree, I swear that is just a full employment program for university presidents who are more proud of being of overseeing a 4-year degree program than overseeing a 2-year degree program.
13: Absolutely. And let's be honest, if we look at most of the university systems, they've all become top heavy. I mean, the tuition you're paying is not going towards faculty and education. It's going towards administration and the amenities the campus offers. I worked in emergency management prior to becoming a professor, and many of the emergency management professionals who had decades of experience could hardly write. They weren't the most literate people, but they knew everything there is to know about preparing for, planning for, responding to, and recovering from a disaster. Because we learn by experience, and that's where I encourage my students. I connect them to internships. I make sure they start building out their network. I had a student that campaigned on then-Congressman Zeldin's campaign. He worked so hard that they ended up offering him a full-time staffer position, a coveted position in Washington, D.C., without ever getting a 2-year degree. And it shows you that if you have the drive, if you have the motivation, you can succeed. A college degree may help advance you if it's necessary, but for many cases, I think 2 years is appropriate, depending on the field you're going into. And again, a lot of these middle-class positions that people go into, it's almost criminal that you would make them spend $300,000 to $400,000 to get that degree.
12: No, it makes no sense at all. That's Nicholas Giordano. He's a professor of political science at Suffolk Community College in New York and a campus reform higher education fellow. And if you believe in supporting American craftsmanship, U.S. veterans, and independent talk radio, go to my website, LarsLarson.com. Pick up a limited edition Lars Larson Show challenge coin. I'm a collector of challenge coins. I decided we won one for the show. Each one of those comes with a personally signed thank you card. And I can tell you this, not a penny of the proceeds goes to me. Back in just a moment. You're listening.

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16: 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I always like to describe or to disclose the fact

0: Fact that I may have a dog in the fight, and in this case I do. I like physical books, but I also use a lot of online books. Do I have a Kindle? I do. Do I read off my Android device? I do. Do I get books from Kindle and also from Amazon and other places that are electronic books? I do. But imagine this. Your Kindle will still turn on, but then Amazon has decided to cut it off. Is it a tech upgrade or a forced shakedown? I wanted to talk about that with Nathan Proctor, who is Senior Director of the Campaign for the Right to Repair at PIRG, the Public Interest Research Group. Nathan, welcome to the program.
1: Great to be on.
0: What's happened and what is Amazon trying to do?
1: Yeah, I mean, basically Amazon flipped switch in software and now 13 Kindle models will no longer be able to check out new books, buy new books, use the kind of connected apps that, you know, like you get books from the library. And so they're, you know, they can still read the books that were still on them before May 20th, but then they will not be able to do anything.
0: Now, why is Amazon taking that action?
1: This happens to a lot of devices kind of all the time. Now that we've got these internet connected software dependent devices, manufacturers kind of can do whatever they want at any point in the life of those products to deactivate them. It's kind of the Wild West out there in terms of property rights in this digital age.
0: Nathan, you want to tell my audience where to find your site, because I don't want to go past that opportunity. I want them to be able to read on their own what you've written and what you've posted, as I have.
1: Yeah, it's at PIRG.org, and you can find my content there. But yeah, I mean, my job is to fight for your digital rights in this new kind of software-powered economy.
0: Well, I guess one of the things I'd observe is that if I were an electronics manufacturer, I might say, we don't want to provide support for this device anymore. They're free to do that. But to say, you bought a device, and back when you bought it, you thought, if I buy this device and I take good care of it, it might last for a long time. And then at some point they say, we're not even going to let you use the device for anything other than what's already on the device, downloaded on the device. I guess I'm trying to figure out what Amazon's concern is. I mean, if they're concerned that consumers are going to come to them and say, hey, my device, my Kindle doesn't work, fix it, or give me an upgrade, they can say, we no longer support that device. And they're entitled to do that. But are they entitled to turn it off?
1: Yeah, I mean, I think it's a great question. And the thing I would argue is, right, you know, we own the physical hardware.
0: Right.
1: But yet it's controlled by the software that runs on it. Why are we not allowed to put alternative software on these things? Why is it so difficult, right? And there are people who can, you know, put alternative software on these old Kindles, and there's guys out there.
0: Do they load them up with Linux or what?
1: I mean, they essentially write their own software that people can put on them, but it's kind of legally dubious, right? Because the manufacturers have these protections in copyright law, which say doing what you want with the property that you have can be a violation of the manufacturer's rights, which is why I really do think we need to really hone in on restoring property rights that protect the consumer in an increasingly internet-connected software-powered world.
0: I mean, Nathan, am I wrong to see it through, say, a metaphor about automobiles? Because if I buy an automobile and then at some point they say it's no longer under warranty, okay, I don't have to worry about voiding that. Am I then allowed to take that automobile and make whatever changes I want to make to the automobile? I guess there might be some that the state licensing folks would have a tough time with. But if I say I want to modify the engine, I want to modify all these other things, I'm allowed to do that. That's the traditional way that people have been able to take anything that they bought outright and say, I have a right to change this. Now, the company could say, we own the software and we only license it to you, but the physical device ought to be yours to do with as you like, shouldn't it?
1: Yeah, I mean, I think that's exactly right, right? Where we have a situation where we've kind of granted the manufacturers a kind of monopoly over the software that we allow to use in these products. And, you know, your example of cars, you know, cars last a really long time.
0: Yeah.
1: And in fact, you know, you can look out the window and you could see a Saab or you could see a Saturn drive by. You know, those companies are out of business. Now when a car company goes out of business, like Fisker, which made electric vehicles, like the cars can stop working because they have remote support that is required to operate those cars. So what is your, like, what, you spend $100,000 on a vehicle, but it requires some remote support. Like, what are your rights when that company, you know, makes a series of bad economic decisions and can't support that car anymore? I think we're on the very front edge of kind of what does it mean and how can consumers be protected in this world? And you know, obviously you want to balance manufacturers shouldn't have to just perform services for these products forever without any kind of remuneration. But at the same time, you know, you physically own the hardware and you should have control over what it does, you know, within the bounds of the law. You know, you're obviously not making modifications to that thing that make it dangerous or violate another law, but the extent that you're doing lawful things with it, it's your product and you should be allowed to do that.
0: Well, in fact, it also locks out the idea, Nathan, unless I'm wrong about this, that if somebody came in and said, look, we're going to be the third-party provider of electronic support for all these devices that the manufacturer of the devices has now effectively abandoned, you wouldn't be able to do that, would you, even if you found that as an attractive marketplace? We will keep your Kindle operating for you for, $10 a month or something.
1: Yeah, I mean, that would potentially violate Section 1201 of the Digital Millennium Copyright Act, which is a law which says breaking a digital lock, even if it's for a non-illegal purpose of just maintaining something that you own, can be a copyright violation against the manufacturer. So we've really tilted the deck to favor manufacturers and prevent, you know, companies from entering the market and offering alternative software without kind of, you know, the risk of litigation from the big, companies that they're trying to compete with.
0: And Nathan, I still love physical books, but if I had a physical book, it's a copyright product. If one day somehow the dog gets to two of the pages and chews them out, but I have a friend who has a copy, so I go make a copy of his two pages and slide them into mine. Have I modified the or violated the copyright on the book because I chose to put?
1: You know, there's a specific law. This was litigated in court, and you have the right to repair that book, including making a copy of part of the book in order to repair the copy that you have. I mean, this is established copyright law.
0: Unbelievable. That is Nathan Proctor. We'll have Nathan back another day. But Nathan is senior director at the Campaign for the Right to Repair at the Public Interest Research Group. That's PIRG.org. Hey, I'm going to tell you this. If I'm taking a supplement every day, I don't just want better numbers on a lab test once a year. I want to feel that difference. 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

0: It's July 27th, and this is your Fox Daily Snapshot. Forget about it. Today is National New Jersey Day. Forever the butt of so many jokes, New Jersey is one of the most interesting and diverse states in the Union. New Jersey was a key state in the American Revolution, as more battles were fought in the Garden State than any of the other states. When it comes to celebrities, Jersey has more than its fair share. From Bruce Springsteen to John Bon Jovi, Frank Sinatra to author Judy Blume, all of them have called Jersey their home. And as for one of the great New Jersey debates, allow me to put that to rest. It's called Taylor Ham, not Pork Roll. Also on this date in 1586, the tobacco plant was introduced in the New World as explorer Sir Walter Raleigh brings the plant from England to Virginia. And in 1940, Warner Brothers' wisecracking rabbit Bugs Bunny debuted on the big screen in the Oscar-nominated A Wild Hare.
1: What's up, Doc?
0: I'm Tushar Saxena, and that's your Fox Daily Snapshot.
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1: Reporting for Supertalk News, I'm Griffin Ray. A woman in Pontotoc was arrested and charged for making terrorist threats at a school last week. According to the Pontotoc County Sheriff's Office, 39-year-old Amanda Neal allegedly used her vehicle to block the entrance to the South Pontotoc school and told administrators that they needed to send everyone home and close the school. Officials state that when asked if the students were in danger, Neal responded by saying, quote, technically yes. She then allegedly said that she couldn't say if she or someone else was making a threat. Law enforcement searched the school and found nothing threatening before arresting Neal. She was later bonded out on a $250,000 bond. According to Jackson police, a man was shot and killed at a park late Sunday night. The 20-year-old victim received multiple gunshot wounds and was later pronounced dead at UMMC. Witnesses reported that there were allegedly around 200 people present when the shooting occurred. No arrests have been made.
0: Mississippi, the place you call home, is a state like no other. 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
11: Welcome back to the Lars Larson Show on a First Amendment Friday. Consider this, because for all of us who have for years said that America has a very flawed election system, that we are counting ballots that come from dead people, that come from illegal aliens, that come from foreign nationals, all these other things, and a flawed system that gets more flawed the more that we adopt things like vote by mail. menial or extreme levels of absentee voting. More than 150 voters in Green Bay, Wisconsin got two ballots in the mail.

0: Was that just one of those honest mistakes that happens from time to time, or exactly the kind of sloppiness that makes people lose their faith in elections? James Dixon joins me now, founder of Make Politics Local Again, MPLA. That's a movement, and a former New York Post swing state reporter. James, welcome to the program. How are you?
1: Hey, good evening, Lars. Thanks for having me.
0: Is this just one of those crazy little coincidences or a tiny accident, or is it indicative that we have the system that just doesn't work very well?
1: Lars, I think our system is built to be broken. And so what we have here, I mean, when you send out 152 duplicate ballots and you don't catch it, people who got the ballots are the ones who report it. And then when it's reported, you kind of the election official kind of hems and haws and goes directly to the media rather than address the complaint. This is a job that's too important. Oops is simply not good enough, but oops is what we continue to hear from these election officials.
0: Well, you know what's funny about it, James, is that I'm not an accountant, but I know how accountants do a lot of their work. They make sure they can double check. They go in and they audit the books. Wouldn't you think that right. When you're sending out ballots, something hugely important, where you don't want to send out one extra ballot, you don't want to send out one too few ballots, because then you're right. Cheating somebody, that there would be some double checks in there? This sounds like there was no double check, and they really didn't want to hear a double check, even if it came from a human out there getting ballots saying, "Why'd you send me two ballots?"
1: No, they didn't want to double check. This is the system working as it's designed to. The system is broken in its very design. One of these people who got two ballots actually asked that election officials voided both of them. Another 116 of those, you know, people actually did vote. And what I never heard is that the system itself said, "We had a way to stop this, right? We made the initial mistake, but we have safeguards in place to make sure no one could double vote." I have never heard anyone say that, and that's terrifying because, yes, today it was caught without any further problem, but what might happen tomorrow?
0: Well, and what I wonder about, James, is just simple, plain vanilla kind of solutions. Like if you say, "I know we have a city that has this many precincts. We know we have a number of voters in each of those precincts." So you create the ballots for a precinct and you say, "We have 8,122 people in that precinct. That means we shouldn't have one more or one less than exactly that number." That doesn't seem like it's that hard to double check, is it?
1: No, especially not with computers. And just to use an example from history, so in Michigan, in the 1890s, we had this Secretary of State named John Jokum. And he certified a ballot measure that would have given a raise to state officials like himself and the state treasurer and such. And wow. So he said it won by several thousand votes. It turns out it actually had lost by several thousand votes. And then he tried to say oops. And a governor from his own party, a fellow Republican, actually had to remove him from office. And so back then we saw high stakes and understanding of the seriousness of the job, that the job of a clerk is to certify and verify, not just to certify. And then you saw, you know, the decisive action after a mistake was made. None of those things exist here.
0: You know what's funny about this is that there are so many places on the planet where we have major countries that vote. They use picture ID. They use physical ballots. They have the count done that night. And, I mean, countries like France. And then you come to the United States and you say, "We're the most technological country on earth." And you say, what system are you using?" "Oh, we're putting ballots out by an old fashioned mail system that was created in the 1800s. And, right. And it gets delivered to somebody's house." Well, on a given day, no, sometime over a 2 or 3 week period. And then the ballots are sent back sometime over a 2 or 3 week period. And then they're counted sometime over a 2 or 3 week period. It sounds like we've gone from a fairly precise system to one that almost is designed to lack precision.
1: That's exactly it. There's so much flab and failure built into the system. It's like being shocked that after leaving the barn door open, the horses all escape. Well, what were they going to do, right? You don't have to look for the thief. You're the problem yourself. And so the same thing happened, a very similar situation in Michigan in 2024. Our Secretary of State, Jocelyn Benson, goes out and says non-citizen voting is a myth. It's the Loch Ness Monster, right? He says that in September 24. The very next month, a Chinese man named Ho Ching Gao votes in Ann Arbor, and because it's early voting, not absentee, the vote is run right then and there, and his vote counts. She studies and finds out that there's at least 15 more non-citizen voters, and then after finding this, hasn't done one single thing to safeguard our elections, so this could not happen again.
0: By the way, James, can I share with you an example from my neck of the woods? I live in Washington State, but Oregon is right next door. And do you know how they found out about a couple of thousand foreign nationals registered to vote? It was by accident and with the help of a very liberal political group from none other than Illinois. Because what happened was this liberal group in Illinois said, we're kind of curious. How is it they're automatically signing up all these people, everybody who gets a driver's license or a state ID card through the DMV is going to be automatically signed up to vote. How do they make sure they keep the foreign nationals out? So this very liberal group reaches out to the state of Oregon and says, how are you doing that? And they said, well, we'll just send you the data and you can look at it yourself. And so this liberal organization gets the data and they looked at it and said, just a small sample. And they said, we just found a couple of hundred foreign nationals in your voter rolls. And the state went, oh, oops. That was one of those oopses. And so they did a little bit of looking. At the end of the day, it was almost 2,000 foreign nationals who were registered to vote. But they had only checked about one-third of all the registered voters. And you know what happened when we asked, well, are you going to check the rest of the registered voters if you already found a couple of thousand foreign nationals? They said, no, we're just going to, we'll catch them as we go. You know, we'll figure them out down the line somewhere. So this is the attitude that predominates when it comes to checking for foreign national voting. It doesn't exist. It's not there. And if somebody accidentally finds it, then we're going to do our best to just deny its existence and move on down the road. Nothing to see here, folks. Move along.
1: You know, what that tells me, Lars, is that these Democrats are running a common playbook. So in Michigan, it's the exact same situation. So say my wife is from Canada, and she moves to Michigan, but she's not a citizen yet.
0: Right.
1: She gets her driver's license in Michigan. She would be registered to vote automatically. And here's the kicker, Lars. The only way you could not be registered to vote automatically as a foreigner in Michigan is if you furnish proof of non-citizenship. So we want them to furnish proof of citizenship so as to vote. No, in Michigan, you'd have to furnish proof of non-citizenship to not be registered to vote. So if you just want your license, nope.
0: It sounds like the reverse of the SAVE Act. That's James Dixon, who's founder of Make Politics Local Again and a former New York Post swing state reporter. James, thanks very much.
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6: There were betting lines on high school football last night. 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

0: Speak now or forever hold your peace. 866-HEY-LARS. 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Now, back to the Lars Larson Show. 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
1: Welcome back to the Lars Larson Show. We get in lots of arguments on this program, although I don't think they're very deep, about DEI. That's diversity, equity, and inclusion. We've been talking about it for years. It has never made sense to me. It seems like institutionalized racism to say we're going to pick either the kids who get into a college, the people who get into a job, promotions, and all those things, but we're not going to do it based on skills and abilities. We're going to do it based on your skin color, what's between your legs, and to some extent, what kind of sex you like. That is DEI to me in a nutshell. So the tax dollars that are supposed to be diverted from DEI, well, it turns out that they may not be diverted the way we thought they were going to be. Tim Minella joins me now, Director of Higher Ed at Goldwater Institute. Hey, Tim, welcome back to the program.
2: Hi, Lars. It's great to be here.
1: So are these major institutions that get taxpayer money, University of Michigan, for example, getting $250 million on DEI, and then they were told you can't spend the money that way anymore, are they actually complying with those rules?
2: Well, they chose themselves to spend $250 million on this discriminatory ideology. And they made a very prominent pronouncement last year that said, you know, we've seen the light. We realize that this was a big mistake. By our own metrics, this was a failure. It did not promote inclusion. It did not promote a sense of belonging at all. And we're seeing the light. We're going to get rid of these DEI offices.

0: It right. turns out they didn't do anything of the kind. They maintain those offices, and they're still up and running. 84% of the staff of these offices are still at the university. They have not done one single thing to follow through with their promise.
1: So they just consciously decided, let's conspire to lie about this? I mean, is there any other way to see it?
0: Well, I think they were responding to the pressure from the Trump administration and really Americans in general who have realized that despite these nice-sounding words of diversity, equity, inclusion, as you said, it's really nothing of the sort. It's promoting discrimination and hatred, and we don't want any part of it. And so I think Michigan was responding to that and saying that, you know, we get it. We get it. We made a mistake. We're going to get rid of these offices and positions. But they turned around and they sort of quietly hid these positions. They renamed the names of offices. They renamed the names of job titles to basically hide it from the public that they were still doing DEI and still are doing it to this day.
1: I mean, because that to me, you know, there's one of my favorite Latin phrases, Tim, is mens rea. It means the guilty mind. So that, you know, if somebody says to me, Lars, I don't like it when you drink alcoholic beverages. And I say, okay, we'll call them adult beverages then. You say, isn't that still booze? Yeah, we're just going to call it by a different name. You know, rheumatism medicine might be another name. If you want to have bourbon and relabel it. That's the kind of thing that when people do it, you know they're being dishonest. And they must understand that, too, when they take something like the Office of Diversity, Equity, and Inclusion at University of Michigan and say it's now the Office of Community, Culture, and Belonging, but it's the same functional operation at the university. They know they're being dishonest, don't they?
0: That is exactly right. And what I think this reveals that's so important is we need to pass strong policies like Goldwater's abolish DEI bureaucracies policy that makes it very clear that it doesn't matter what you call these things. You want to call it access and belonging because DEI is now a toxic term. That doesn't matter. If you're doing certain things, if you're promoting differential treatment based on race or sex, that's not allowed, and you can't spend any money on it. You can't have any positions devoted to it. And that's the kind of strong policy we need in every state in the country.
1: Okay, but Tim, I guess maybe, look, I've never been a big fan of lawsuits, but I understand that there is a time where lawsuits make all the difference in the world. I mean, if somebody asks me, have you and Tina filed lawsuits against things? No, we don't. And we've certainly had circumstances where we might have sued a doctor, a lawyer, or somebody else. And we said, no, that's not how we do business. But maybe these colleges need to be sued by both the instructors in them and the students. I have to believe that somewhere there are students who are told, I have to go through this course, I have to take DEI, I'm not going to get admitted to a school because I'm not fitting some criteria that are racist criteria, that when some of those students start suing, and then they start hauling some of these professors up and forcing them to testify and to say, hey, did you make decisions about students and about promotion and about things like that based on somebody's skin color or their sexuality or what gender they think they are? And when those professors have to go through that kind of stuff, they might decide, this is not the thing I want to promote.
0: Well, I agree with you. And I think it points to the need for all levels of government. State governments have strong prohibitions against racial discrimination in their constitutions and their laws. The federal government obviously has the 14th Amendment that prohibits discrimination based on race. These are the kinds of things that we can use to go after the blatant racial discrimination that I agree with you is still happening. You know, they protest these institutions, these universities, and say, you know, we're done with it. We saw the light. That was a 2020 era thing. We see across the country that is not true. It's just gone underground. It's being renamed. It has not disappeared. And we need to keep the pressure on legally and politically.
1: Yeah, because this nonsense, Tim, I really, you know who I really feel for are the students of color and the students who might somehow benefit from this DEI. Except what happens when you're actually a student at the University of Michigan because you're smart? And then, but everybody around you assumes, oh, it's a person of color, it's a person with a disability of one kind or another. So they probably got in through DEI and not based on the strength of their own work. I would hate to be that young man or woman. That seems incredibly unfair. That's Tim Minella, who's director of the higher education effort at the Goldwater Institute. Tim, thank you very much. I appreciate you coming on the program. I got to tell you, summertime is a great time when it comes to gizmos and gadgets. And one of the ones I'm most excited about, the Chef Man Slush Ease Max. Let me tell you about this because I'm looking forward to getting mine. I mean, most of those frozen drink makers out there, they either cost an arm and a leg or they feel like one of those cheap seasonal gadgets that you buy on a whim. And then after you use it twice, you simply give up on it and put it on a shelf somewhere. I want to get the Chef Man Slush Ease Max because I want to make those frozen drinks for my 10-year-old granddaughter, Payson. It gives you premium frozen drink performance without the premium price tag. And honestly, I was kind of surprised at how this one compares to some of those more expensive frozen drink machines. And I'll tell you, when we get it, we're going to use it for everything. The kids' slushies, frozen coffee drinks for Tina, cocktails while we're entertaining, all of that. The Chef Man Slush Ease Max has a built-in freezing system. That means you don't add ice to it. You just pour in the ingredients and let it do all the work. 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
4: The celebration continues at the Blue Sky Epicenter in Macomb. 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Chicken leg quarters, $6. Or Ferris's pick, the corn dog, for just $2. 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
4: Fox News, I'm Tom Graham. A 60-day U.S. ceasefire with Iran expired today. The agreement previously collapsed several weeks ago as the two sides continued the violence regardless of the deal. A permanent peace solution continues to evade negotiators.
5: President Trump is still sounding bullish, telling Fox News, quote, they should put up the white flag of surrender. President Trump clearly feels that the U.S. naval blockade is having a cumulative effect on Iran's economy.
4: Fox's Jonathan Hunt, a scheduling change delaying the beginning of Luigi Mangione's state trial for the murder of a healthcare CEO.
6: Mangione's state case in New York will not get underway September 8th as previously scheduled. It comes after last week's federal proceeding where Mangione pleaded guilty to stalking charges.
4: Fox's Grinnell Scott in New York. America's listening to